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2: You know, it's interesting. For such a long time, I think people thought about diseases as something that mostly happened later in life. Just in recent years, however, we as a society have really begun to think about preventing certain ailments much, much earlier. Case in point, new study out of Northwestern University School of Medicine found the mid-30s are a major turning point for men's heart health. For women, about a decade later. But for the men, this is the time when you really need to be thinking about your heart health seriously. At a bare minimum, start seeing a primary care doctor once a year just to get your blood pressure and cholesterol checked. You can also look up and then do your best to follow what is known as the American Heart Association's Life's Essential Eight. These are things everyone can do to decrease the risk of heart disease. I'm Dr. Sanjay Gupta, helping you live a better life.
3: Rangers and Tigers tonight in Detroit, starting a three-game series. Josh Young extended his hit streak to 10 games, an RBI single in the first. Danny Jansen homered in the third, and the Rangers lead it 4-0 as they play on in the bottom of the fourth inning. Cowboys have signed 6 of their 7 draft picks as the first rookie minicamp starts today at the Star in Frisco. Only Malachi Lawrence remains unsigned. The 11th overall pick, safety Caleb Downs, will play on a 4-year fully guaranteed $28.9 million deal. Minicamp runs through Sunday. OTAs begin next month. 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
5: Turn out the lights. The party's over.
6: Well, that will do it. Thank you very much for a big day and a big week.
7: You're welcome.
6: Sorry about the stars. We're all bummed. We're going to fight through it, though. Get through this thing together. Thanks to our special guest today, Carrie, a.k.a. Robert, from Choctaw Casino and Resort.
8: Well, now you just gave out his name again.
6: Well, he was on long enough to be an official guest, so let's thank him for joining us. And thanks to Choctaw Casino and Resort for having us up once again.
7: Yes.
6: Y'all come up here this weekend, see what's going on. Kentucky Derby tomorrow. Lots of fun stuff, too. Allison Krauss tonight. Sting coming up soon. So check it out. And in the meantime, I hope y'all have a very safe and pleasant weekend.
8: Me too.
6: And we will go at it. Thank you, Bob. We will go at it again very soon on Monday.
8: Dave, do you want them to have a good weekend?
7: Yes, I indeed would also like people to have good weekends.
6: Sounds disingenuous, but I'm the one that said it first. I'm really hoping y'all have a great weekend.
8: Have a great Friday night, everybody.
6: Oh, damn it. Now he's specifying a day.
8: Have a great right now.
6: Don't worry about the rest of the weekend.
7: Have a very moment. Have a very righteous Sunday.
8: Ooh.
6: Golly.
8: Well, maybe I'll see you at church.
6: I hope the Lord blesses all of you the whole weekend, not just on Sunday.
8: Hey, don't forget Sunday night, though. Have a good one of those.
6: Damn it.
7: Hey, party on Saturday. All day Saturday.
6: All right, bye. Toodaloo, mother effers!
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2: You ever wonder why the same cold virus makes some people so sick and others not sick at all? Well, according to an interesting new study out of Yale School of Medicine, one key factor is how quickly the cells in their noses, called nasal cells, respond to the virus and contain it. It's called the interferon response, and it can vary for different people. Now, when that response gets inhibited, it can trigger a different reaction, which leads to excessive mucus production and inflammation. In other words, a cold that is a lot more miserable. Of course, there are other factors at play: your genetics, any underlying conditions, immunity, from vaccinations or previous infections. If you are trying really hard not to get sick, high-quality masks, they can be very effective. Also, good old-fashioned hand washing. And remember not to touch your face. I'm Dr. Sanjay Gupta, helping you live a better life.
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3: Sticker brought to you by Frankel and Frankel and Brad Thomas, Texas Day Brazil Sports Biz. The Rangers are in game one of their six-game road trip as they take on the Tigers. Mackenzie Gore is looking for his third win of the season. Currently got a 4.35 ERA. Texas is up 4-0 in the bottom of the fourth. Tomorrow's matchup sees Kumar Rocker go opposite Kedar Montiar. First pitch is set for 6:05. Let's check out the leaderboard for the Cadillac Championship, one of PGA's elevated events with a purse of $20 million. Cameron Young sits atop the leaderboard at 13 under. Jordan Spieth is in a three-way tie for second with Alex Smalley and Nick Taylor. They're all there at 8 under. And Gary Woodland sits in solo third at 7 under. If Spieth can find a way to catch Cam Young, he can secure his first PGA Tour win since the 2022 RBC Heritage. And Caitlin Clark had to exit the game early in last night's preseason opener against the Dallas Wings. It was Clark's first game back in more than 9 months after her season ended early last year with a groin injury. The sticker also brought to you by the Mesquite Gun Show. The Mesquite Gun Show is this weekend only at the Mesquite Convention Center. 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
3: That's right, P1s and V1s. It's that time of night where we serve you up the most perfectly tuned and most excellently broadcasted segments of your Ticket Day. I'm your host, Dylan Reed, filling in for Jay King as he fills in for Ham. He's still serving that suspension from that offensive remark he made. 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Let's go ahead and check out what we've got on tap for this evening. Musers have Del Rezeray on one more time to eulogize the Stars, and they bring on sports psychology expert Dr. Carlton Maxwell. The Invasion has Cowboy beat reporter Joe Hoyt on, and their friend and yours, Christopher Kidd Reed. The Sweet Spot with Sean Bass and David Mino have a little audio depot and present this week's NIT break. The Hardline Boys give you a little more star sadness. We check out Sturm Center, and we have a little Friday fun. 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
24: Well, I found out about it from a friend or so. So I went there one day. I had a day off from work, so I went there just to see, and that's when I met her.
5: That moment when programming is brought to a complete halt by a wheels-off comment or technical meltdown.
25: To see what?
26: What do you think?
27: Take advantage of the burger.
26: Well, it's a lunch.
25: He's hungry.
28: Yeah. Check out lunch.
29: Now, okay. How old were you at the time, Charlie?
24: I was probably in my mid-30s, early-30s.
29: That's what I'm talking about.
26: Heck yeah.
29: And do you know how long you'd been divorced at that point?
24: About a year or so.
29: Oh, hell yeah. Perfect time. Was this your initial rebound from the divorce?
24: Yeah.
4: Whoa.
6: What was that?
4: Are those memories something, Charlie? What's happening here?
3: Good Lord, Dad. Come on. Yeah. Have a little respect for the airwaves.
24: Excuse me.
29: That's all right.
0: Let's see who yanked the brake the hardest this week on The Little Ticket.
7: 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Razor coming up here at 8:15 as the Stars season comes to an end. It was kind of an e-brake last night in St. Paul. But here are three candidates this week. Number one, from the Hardline, it's Bob. Bob doing bad things out of his bottom area, live on the radio.
8: When we talk about this in 15 years, let's say, when we have the history is defined and we'll see what happens, but our version of it is going to be skewed, I think. We're not going to remember that 3 months after Luka, they got Cooper. 3 months. Because the time from... Is that you?
9: What? I didn't hear it. Was that bottom?
8: Yes.
4: Ah, I think it was a duck. Duck ran through the studio real fast.
9: DJ, did that register over the mic?
3: I didn't hear it. We'll have to go back.
8: All right. Okay. All right. Thank you for noticing.
4: Oh, yeah. Wow. It did go through.
8: But that was it.
7: Listen for distracted Corby. And yeah, we'll crank up the mics here and see if this is actually audible. Bob on the Hardline.
8: When we talk about this in 15 years, let's say, when we have... The history is defined, and we'll see what happens. But our version of it is going to be skewed, I think. We're not going to remember that 3 months after Luka, they got Cooper. 3 months. Because the time from...
7: Yep, clearly. I heard it there.
3: Okay. You're wronging Bob there. After Bob wronged his co-host.
7: He did wrong his co-host.
4: Would you try to focus a little bit?
10: That is rude for one host to pass gas while another is making a sports point.
7: Yes. At least wait till the break or something. There is Bob as candidate number one. Candidate number two, this is pretty amazing. Donnie can't think of the name of the movie that his wife wants him to go see. And then it turns into Password, where everyone's entering a guess. And this is ridiculous.
6: If I go in there and I sing his songs and I see him dance and you know his nephew is kind of channeling a little bit of Michael Jackson, then yeah, I approve. But I feel like they think that it needs to be more in depth if you're a critic. And if it appears it that that's not, if I'm not going to see it this weekend, I got to find the movie. She mentioned a movie yesterday that she wanted to see before Michael because maybe that would be out of theaters. Oh, man.
12: What movie is it?
6: I'm trying to think of it. It's
12: Wuthering Heights.
6: No.
12: Project Hail Mary.
6: The
13: Super Mario movie.
6: No. You're not going to get it. It feels like it's definitely a chick flick, like a rom-com. I've seen Mermaid.
8: Not Mermaid.
12: When Harry Met Sally.
13: Wears Prada.
6: You know what? Just continue. Don't forget I even said it.
12: Name all the movies that we can?
6: No.
13: Okay. Animal Farm.
6: Who are the... You guys aren't going to know that either. I work with the a mummy. Bunch of...
25: White Chicks.
13: White Star Chicks, Wars. Too.
12: Hokum. Deep Water.
13: Mother Drama. Mary. Bus Boys.
12: One Spoon of Chocolate.
13: Normal.
25: Pulp Fiction.
12: Desert Warrior.
13: Over Your Dead Body.
12: Casa Grande. A Great Awakening.
13: I
12: Silence
13: swear.
12: Of the Lambs, 35th Anniversary.
13: Ooh.
25: Toy Story.
6: You, Me, and Tuscany.
13: Yeah, we said that one. Did you not hear one. Us?
6: Jeez, so y'all can shut up.
12: Hey, man, we're just naming movies in
6: you,
12: the theater.
6: You, Me, and Tuscany is the movie that you wanted to
12: so
6: see.
12: So she wants to take you there?
6: With Halle Bailey.
7: That does sound terrible. If I'm Donovan, I wouldn't go to it.
3: Why not? It could be good. It
7: sounds awful.
3: Is that in Tuscany? It's romantic.
7: Yeah, most rom-coms are absolutely awful. So
3: I don't know about that.
7: I vote for staying away. As Donnie is candidate number two.
10: Was Along Came Polly a rom-com?
3: Yes.
10: That was great.
7: Okay, that was great. That was great.
28: They're totally different.
7: That was more calm than rom.
11: Candidate number three. We know Dylan Reed. Comes up here, works part-time, and hard-working young man. Have you ever heard him do a ticker?
10: Not until recently.
11: All right. Well, let's give it a listen, and you tell me if this is well-produced and if it's just dead-on. And listen to levels and everything, because he's controlling everything while doing this ticker, running the board for the Ticket Top 10. The Ticket Ticker.
3: The ticker brought to you by Frankel & Frankel and Brad Thomas, Texas Day Brazil Sports Biz. Your Dallas Stars are on the ropes and have a must-win game in Minnesota tomorrow. Head coach Glenn Goldson says everybody needs to step up.
14: Everyone needs to step up. It's a team effort to get it done, and that's the key. If you're going to win a series or even win multiple series, you need all contributors, whether they're at the top of your lineup or the bottom. So we need a little bit more from everybody.
3: Puck drop tomorrow is at 6:30. Catch the whole thing as well as intermission break and postgame right here on The Ticket. Sticking to the ice, let's take a look at the NHL playoffs. Canadiens and the Lightning currently tied up at 2-2, not just in the series, but on the scoreboard. The second period up there just ended. Penguins and the Flyers in the first with 13 minutes in. That game is knotted up at 0-0. And the Mammoth and the Golden Knight play each other tonight in the nightcap. That game doesn't start until 9 o'clock. And in the Champions League today, Arsenal tied Atletico Madrid 1-1 in their semifinal fixture. That's a far cry from yesterday's Champions League thriller that saw PSG beat Bayern Munich 5-4 in their first semifinal matchup. The sticker also brought to you by the Mesquite Gun Show.

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1: There's no way he thought he got away with that pause.
2: The biggest hang time ever.
3: My God.
2: Very Brian from Ball State there.
3: Yes.
2: Wow. Man, I did not realize when we carried Stars game, we were carrying the intermissions as well, but we are.
3: Man, the what we used to call a Wally Ballou moment there.
2: Yes.
3: That was, we were taught that very early in radio. If you're leading into a soundbite, you never say what the soundbite says.
1: Yes, the soundbite is going to say the thing.
3: Yes.
1: You just need to give a tease of what he's covering.
3: You don't say Glenn Gullitson says everyone needs to step up and then have Glenn Gullitson say everyone needs to step up.
4: And boom goes the dynamite.
2: All right, way to go, Dylan. You are candidate number three. So is it Bob, Donnie, or Dylan? 888-787-1310.
5: Before I vote, I got a question for Craig. Who is your biggest celebrity crush? Billy Gilman or the youngest brother in Hanson?
3: Probably Billy Gilman.
5: All right, my vote is for Bob's Butthole. Thank you.
2: Oh gosh. And ladies and gentlemen, we have an upset winner.
6: When we talk about this in 15 years, let's say, when we have the history is defined and we'll see what happens, but our version of it is going to be skewed, I think. We're not going to remember that 3 months after Luka, they got Cooper. 3 months. Because the time from... Say you.
7: What? I didn't hear it. Was that bottom?
4: Yes.
7: Ah, I think it was a duck. Duck ran through the studio real fast.
8: DJ, did that register over the mic?
9: I didn't hear it. We'll have to go back.
6: All right. Okay. All right. Thank you for noticing.
7: Oh, yeah. Wow. It did go through.
6: But that was it.
2: Way to go, dear Bob. How many wins is that for Robert?
9: Well, that is Bob's 49th all-time e-break win, and I'm sorry, P1's got it wrong this week. Dylan should have won.
2: Yeah, probably so.
9: Well, I do appreciate the support from Daddy. I do have to say, seeing my sports leader Bob Sturm get an e-break, that's always a win for me. Catch the e-break every Friday at 7:55 on the Musers right here on The Ticket. Coming up next on The Ticket Top 10, we head over to the Invasion as they talk with Cowboys beat reporter Joe Hoyt. That's next on The Ticket Top 10.
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25: You ever wonder why the same cold virus makes some people so sick and others not sick at all? Well, according to an interesting new study out of Yale School of Medicine, one key factor is how quickly the cells in their noses, called nasal cells, respond to the virus and contain it. It's called the interferon response, and it can vary for different people. Now, when that response gets inhibited, it can trigger a different reaction, which leads to excessive mucus production and inflammation. In other words, a cold that is a lot more miserable. Of course, there are other factors at play: your genetics, any underlying conditions, immunity from vaccinations or previous infections. If you are trying really hard not to get sick, high-quality masks, they can be very effective. Also, good old-fashioned hand washing. And remember not to touch your face. I'm Dr. Sanjay Gupta, helping you live a better life.
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9: 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Welcome back to the Ticket Top 10 P1s. I'm your host, Dylan Reed, filling in for Jay King for just one more day. We do salute you for your service, Jay. Coming up next, we head over to the Invasion for the first time tonight as they bring on their football expert and their football friend, Dallas Cowboys beat reporter Joe Hoyt.
27: So let's talk to him now as we go to the Diamond Factory Ticket Hotline and welcome him in. He covers the Dallas Cowboys for the Dallas Morning News. It's our buddy, Joe Hoyt. Joe, what's going on, man? How you doing?
28: I'm good. I'm enjoying this kind of gloomy weather, to be honest with you, as a former Oregon resident. So, you know, I'm kind of happy today.
27: Yeah, it fits the mood with the Stars losing last night, that's for sure. So Let's talk about this. Just bird's eye view before we break into it. And we talked to you last week and the Caleb Downs selection, of course. I know that was your guy, my guy as well, that, man, A+. I've joked last week, I was like, I don't even care what they do the rest of the draft. Caleb Downs, we've won the draft. This is awesome. But seriously, when you look at it on day two and three with what they did, what do you make of the overall class?
28: Yeah, it's funny, just kind of touching on that Caleb Downs thing. Our buddy RJ Ochoa over at the Blog and the Boys, he like keeps tweeting out like every day, like, yeah, you know, today's news in the Cowboys, also Caleb Downs is a Cowboy. And to your point, that is the headliner. That is something that I think we're going to look back and be like, man, same way we look at CeeDee Lamb is like, how did that happen, right? But for the rest of the draft, like, I do think that there are some kind of intriguing things. I think the Jayshon Barham pick is incredibly interesting because I actually had him mocked in my last mock draft to the Cowboys in the fourth round, not the third. But I did look at him as, hey, maybe this is some guy with some edge potential that can come in, be a rotational piece. And in that case, they didn't get a guy like Malachi Lawrence in the first round. The fact of playing him at linebacker, or at least that's where they're going to start initially, is incredibly interesting to me. I think they look at him as an Arvell Reese-type guy who can play off-ball linebacker but come off the edge in certain blitz packages or certain sub-packages. I'm incredibly intrigued to see just how they end up using him over in Oxnard. And then I think, you know, Devin Moore, in my opinion, is a very interesting prospect. The corner they got out of Florida. This is a guy that, you know, has some medical stuff in terms of a lot of games missed. They said they didn't want red shirts, but clearly in the fourth round, they were willing to take risks. And then the last guy, like, I'm really intrigued with is LT Overton. If you look at the Cowboys starting lineup right now, you can pencil in Kenny Clark and Quinnen Williams as their starting defensive tackles. But what about the third? And I think that there is going to be opportunity for a guy like LT Overton to potentially earn starting reps or at least rotational reps very early on for a fourth round pick.
0: So when you look at this, and we knew how bad the defense was last year, and man, you need a complete overhaul. And then you go, man, that's not realistic as far as an NFL franchise goes. You can't completely overhaul it. This feels like it. This feels like this is pretty much as you can do to try and change the talent on your team from one offseason to the next.
28: Yeah, no doubt. I mean, and that's kind of the first thing that Jerry Jones talked about at the end of the beginning of the post draft press conference. And you start looking at it, like I went back and I looked at their week one starters from a year ago. Jack Sanborn, Kenneth Murray, Kyer Elam, Donovan Wilson, Mozzie Smith. You start naming these guys and they're nowhere to be found on the, you know, a lot of them still are unsigned in free agency, but they're not on the Cowboys anymore. And if you look at what they did from, you know, trading for Quinnen Williams, overhauling the entire staff, you have a new staff. You probably have 9 new starters from where you were, you know, last year, and potentially 10 if Deron Bland's not healthy enough, you know, to start off right away, which, you know, is not the expectation. But I think it's as much as an overhaul in one offseason as you can kind of fathom. And, you know, I kind of go back to what the Carolina Panthers did when they had the 31st ranked defense in Matt Rhule's first season. They drafted all defense that draft in 2020, and they went from 31st to 18th the following year in terms of what their turnaround was. If the Cowboys can get to a place where they're better than 20th in terms of scoring and points allowed, this is a team that can contend in a lot of games next year.
27: Joe, it feels like as we're talking to Joseph Hoyt, covers the Dallas Cowboys for the Dallas Morning News, we've talked about this before with you where it feels like their belief is they've won defensively because of Christian Parker. Then they go into the draft and free agency and it's, hey, what do you want? And it really feels like they made an effort to get him guys, as you kind of mentioned there when you run through some of those picks, that the key is versatility, that the idea of the defined position with this defense may not look like how we're used to in the past where, oh, this guy is an edge, this guy is a linebacker, safety, what have you, versus guys that they feel like they can utilize and move a little bit all over the field.
28: Yeah, no doubt. And I think that was definitely something that was clearly communicated by Christian Parker early on. And, you know, I think I kind of go back to this point a lot. Like, Christian Parker, I don't think going into the second round of interviews that Christian Parker was the quote-unquote favorite, right? And it's kind of akin to what Brian Schottenheimer did the year before to become head coach. I think that he convinced them, right? And I think he convinced them through his ability to teach. I wrote about this after the draft. The fact that Jerry Jones was at the owners' meetings talking about the nuances of a 9 technique in a 3-4 system, in a modern 3-4 system, like, yeah, an NFL GM should know that. For him to say it so clearly and, you know, succinctly was pretty fascinating, I thought. And it was a testament to what Christian Parker is able to do from a teaching standpoint. And I think he gave them the blueprint in terms of the scouts and Will McClay. And they said, all right, we're going to go get you guys that fit this. And I think it's going to be really fascinating. I think from a week-by-week basis, you might see different starting lineups, different things to kind of counteract what different offenses do. And I think that, you know, this is not something that was guaranteed when this offseason started, right? Like, there's a scenario, there's a reality where they don't get the pieces for Christian Parker, and he's kind of got to modify, I think, what he has to do. I don't think that's the case. I still think linebacker is a question. You know, I think whether who's going to be the green dot, the person that gets everyone aligned and gets the play call in to start things off, I think that is a legitimate question and frankly, maybe a concern going in. They have options. D. Winters is obviously going to be, I think, the leader in that so far. That's going to be something that's going to be fascinating to watch. But I think that Christian Parker has enough tools to run his multiple defense scheme that he wants to run.
0: Joe, that's exactly where I was going to go next. Because do you feel like they're done? I feel like they don't want to dip into 2027 as far as that draft capital goes, because they're kind of lacking in that, like they were lacking in 2026. So you feel like, man, this is pretty much who they have to work with, and our choices are going to be with the fellas that we have here right now.
28: Yeah, I think everyone's mind after the draft went to like, hey, so does this mean we're going to pick up, you know, for Cowboys fans, we're going to pick up Jordan Brooks trade conversations again? And I don't think that that was the case. I think, you know, by trading for D-Wonders, that trade kind of piece had maybe sailed. You know, obviously don't rule anything out. And I think, you know, if you look at linebacker, don't discount the signing of Curtis Robinson either, you know, who was not only a great special teamer for the 49ers and other teams in years past, but this was a guy, if you look at from a green dot perspective, he was one of the green dots that D. Winters played with last year. D. Winters played with three green dots, Tatum Bethune, Fred Warner, and Curtis Robinson. They added Curtis Robinson, and I don't think that that's, you know, by accident, right? And, you know, they have one more spot on the roster as of right now, and obviously things can change. I don't anticipate them doing anything crazy in terms of adding another player. I think they like what they have. I think they like the potential of D. Winters to be that green dot next to DeMarvion Overshown, and we'll see just kind of how it transpires out in training camp.
27: Talking to Joseph Hoyt, covers the Dallas Cowboys for the Dallas Morning News, joining us here on The Ticket. 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
1: We always do rent-free on Wednesday, and something that's been living rent-free in my head this week, as I mentioned on Wednesday, was the Hal McCray rant, which happened on April 26th, 1993, where he went nuts on the reporters after a game in April. And, you know, through the phone, through recorders, one reporter got his face cut open... He's holding a bottle of vodka as he's berating the reporters after they went out in the hallway. It's just insane. I couldn't imagine anything like that happening, you know, in this day and age. Well,
4: and the guy kept his job throughout the season.
1: Yes, he still managed that team. Well, with that in mind, I'm a little surprised that you and Monty have not heard the Lee Elia rant. This happened in same week, 43 years ago.
4: Okay.
1: So April 28th. 1983, the Cubs were 7-12, I believe. Or no, excuse me, 4-15 at the time. They got off to a really bad start, okay? It happens. It was the Cubs in the 80s. They weren't very good. This was before Ryan Sandberg really, you know, helped them take off. Well, Lee Elia, a former Phillies shortstop, bounced around the minors as a coach and manager. Then he managed a handful of teams throughout his career, but he had the Cubs job, and the Cubs weren't good. And it's early in the year, and Wrigley is like... I don't know, the mecca for baseball now, and it doesn't matter when the games are, cold, hot, it's packed. There's like 40,000 people there. Wrigleyville's hopping. It's a place to see and be seen, as a wise man once said. Well, it wasn't that way back in the 80s. There would be like a third of the park full, maybe, because every game was a day game before they got lights in 1988. Well, they get off to a tough start of the year, and Lee Elia,

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1: Say they're Cub fans that are supposed to be behind you, ripping every f***ing thing you do. I'll tell you one f***ing thing. I hope we get f***ing harder than just to stuff it up than 3,000 f***ing people that show up every f***ing day. Because if they're the real Chicago f***ing fans, they can kiss my f***ing right downtown and print it. My what am I supposed to do? Go out there and let my f***ing players get destroyed every day and be quiet about it for the f***ing nickel dime people to show up? The f***ers don't even work.
2: Okay, pause. All right, yeah, let's go over this first part. So he's ripping the fans to start with.
3: Yes.
2: And I love the...
3: Okay, so a little context here. So a group of Cubs fans, they were getting on the players, and it prompted Keith Moreland to try and climb onto the dugout, up on the roof of the dugout to reach the fans. So that's what happened in this game in a loss to the Dodgers that drops them to 5-14. So that's why he's talking about the fans. And could
2: and
3: you imagine
2: 3,000 fans that show up?
3: Could you imagine any manager in any sport telling the fans, like, he wants to get hot to shove it up the fans, you know what?
2: Yes. And I love how he says the kiss my ass. That's not used as much anymore.
3: No.
4: I also love, too, just the... Whenever they get mad, the cursing is dialed up to 11.
3: Now,
2: love it.
3: And just to pull the curtain back, usually we bleep out all this stuff. This would have taken so long. I just found an edited one already.
2: Okay.
3: So that's why it might sound this way.
1: Game. They ought to go out and get a f***ing job and find out what it's like to go out and earn a f***ing living. 85% of the world's working. The other 15 come out here. The f***ing playground for the f***ers. Rip them company like the f***ing players. That guy's busting their f***ing ass and those f***ing people too. And that's the Cubs? My f***ing ass. The great f***ing support that the players get around here. I haven't seen it this f***ing year. Don't ask me about any specific play. I won't answer it. I'm not going to talk about specific f***ing plays. The name of the game is hit the ball, catch the ball, and get the f***ing job done. Every time we lose a f***ing close game, it's magnified. Why did this guy bunt it and that pop up or this guy throw a wild pitch? That's baseball, fellas. That's going to happen. That's how runs are scored. That's how the f***ing balance goes cockeyed. That's the difference between victory and defeat. Right now, we have more losses than we have wins. Everybody associated with this f***ing organization have been winners their whole f***ing life. Everybody. And the f***ing credit is not given in that respect. The f***ing changes that have happened in the Cup organization are multifold. All right, they don't show because we're 5-14. And unfortunately, that's the criteria of them dumb 15 months. Percent to come out to date baseball. The other 85% are earning a living. I'll tell you, it'll take more than a 5-13 or 5-14 to destroy the makeup of this club. I guarantee you that. There's some pros out there that want to play this game. But you're in a stigma of the Dodgers and the Phillies and the Cardinals and all that cheap. All these motherfucking editorials about Say and fucking the Philly-itis and all that shit, it's sickening. It's unbelievable. It really is. It's a disheartening fucking situation we're in right now. Anybody that was associated with a Cup organization 4 or 5 years ago that came back and sees the multitude of progress that's been made will understand that if they're baseball people, then 5-14 doesn't negate all that work. Got 143 f***ing games left. What I'm trying to say is don't rip them f***ing guys out there. Rip me. You want to rip somebody, rip my f***ing ass.
2: Okay.
1: But don't rip them f***ing guys because they're giving everything they can give.
3: So you get the gist.
2: Okay, so I was wondering, because he's ripping the fans, I'm thinking, okay, are they just not going to show up to games anymore? So this was a Friday afternoon game that this loss happened. There was 9,300 Cubs fans in attendance.
3: Which for a Cubs game now...
2: Oh, it's
3: you
2: nothing.
3: Couldn't even imagine
2: right.
3: that, right?
2: Now, it is a Friday. There's people working. It's not yet summer, but 9,300. Next day, Saturday afternoon, how many fans do you think are at the game?
3: 10,000.

0: Welcome back to the Ticket Top 10 P1s. I'm your host, Dylan Reed, filling in for Jay King. And hate to do it, guys, but we had to dim on him here. It's time to talk some stars. Let's go over to the Morning Musers as they bring on Daryl Razor Ray and help put this thing to bed.
1: Daryl Razor Ray. It's brought to us by Low T Center and Deep Eddy Vodka. Good morning, Razor. How you doing?
2: Should have just kept going with Johnny Cash and Hurt. Should have just kept that one rolling. Here we go. Thank you.
1: Yeah, that was rough. Yeah. You know, the first period, it felt very much like it was going to be Minnesota's night. I mean, they could have been up 3-0, really.
2: Yes.
1: But in that second period, when the Stars came to life and they were winning loose puck battles and they actually took a lead, I thought, wow, they might actually do this and get it to a game seven. But then the game turned pretty quickly with that score that evened things at 2-2, and it was rough from that point out, wasn't it?
2: Yeah, I agree with your view of how that unfolded too. Like, you know, Glenn Gullitson augmented the lines again. Like he had the lottery picker out for game six in line combinations and D pairs, just trying to shake them out of their really a funk, series long issue at executing and scoring when they're, you know, playing at full strength. They had no problem on the power play. That was pretty obvious. But it was the rest of the game where not only did they not score and capitalize on some of that stuff, but then they would feed the Minnesota Wild. Like that cut from Gully there, essentially what he's talking about is they with turnovers and just sloppy puck play at times, they allowed their best players on the other side to do them in, you know, countering that. So, you know, in the end, we've said many, many times, like playoff games are lost. They're not won a lot of times, right? Like it's what you do or don't do that ultimately gets you beat. And that was the case, I think, in this series. And look, are you into analytics? Do you like analytics?
3: Sometimes, yeah.
2: Yeah. You know, like I talked about this at the end last night, but there's a razor, we'll call it Razorlytics. How's that?
3: Love it.
2: There's a thing called PDO. It doesn't really stand for anything. It's not an acronym. But what it is, it's a measurement of puck luck. The Stars led the NHL in the regular season in that category. They had the best PDO, which is like you add your team shooting percentage with your save percentage. And essentially you're saying, okay, we are scoring on just about everything. You know, like we're sharp shooting and we're getting scintillating goaltending. And going into game six last night, they were the second worst team in the playoffs in that category. Mm. Like they weren't getting any luck whatsoever offensively. And the savior save wasn't there going the other direction. You know, it sounds excusey, but it's a legitimate thing. I don't know that you need to be the best team at that, but you need to be somewhere near the medium of it. And they weren't. And it ultimately cost them, like the game winning goal last night, that little ricochet off Ilya Labushkin kind of sum things up. They turn the puck over and then it's a very fortuitous bounce that ends up being the game winner and their series clincher.
3: Boy, and this series started with them taking it to the Stars in game one.
2: Yeah.
3: And Quinn Hughes was right in the middle of that. And then again last night, and he was the one who bounced it off the skate. I guess his ability is just is really something, and what a difference he has made for them since he was acquired, but also since that, and maybe this was bolstered by the Olympics, he's playing with it just seems like a really high level of confidence that he knows something good's about to happen.
2: Yeah, the Hughes boys have some swagger. You know, his brother scored, you know, the ultimate goal at the Olympics,
3: yeah,
2: to win it, and he was a big part of it. There's three of them in the league. And, you know, for the Wild, Quinn Hughes this year was Mikko Rantanen for the Stars last spring. You know, a paradigm shifter, a difference maker that is added on the fly during the regular season. And he was magnificent. That pair, him and Brock Faber, you know, like, they played so much. Look, and Miro Heiskanen was excellent for the Stars once again. But there was something magical with what he brought to the Minnesota Wild. And it was different because of him. They looked different. It felt different because of Quinn Hughes on D.
1: Yeah, no doubt about it. And after the game, I thought Gullitson also summed it up somewhat perfectly. He said, in four of these six games, they were better than us. And sometimes you just have to tip your cap to a team that was, in a lot of ways, transformed during the season and before the season by Bill Guerin. And they just, that's a really good team, as we knew it would be going into this first round. Just it's unfortunate that you catch them in the first round and not later in the playoffs, like a normal playoff format would have it. But that's a really, really good team.
2: Yeah, excellent team. I mean, they were, we talked about it heading into the series, like they're mirror images of one another. They had 240 goal scorers. They, you know, were excellent defensively. They could win on the road. They had an excellent home record. Like, there was depth to their lineup, an excellent decor. You just keep going down the list. I mean, it's really unfortunate, and everybody complains about this playoff format. And then you really detest it when you're the losing team at the end of it. You know, like, the Stars lived the winning side of that last spring. It was the 2-3. It was an excellent Avalanche club that they were able to nip in game seven and move on. And this year they're on the other side of it in that same matchup. And the only thing that, and even the Wild broadcasters came over and we were chit-chatting after it. Even they were like, you know, you would have liked to have seen this matchup, A, later in the playoffs, like a conference final, and B, with everybody available. Like, as much as, you know, they're an excellent team, health's always an issue. You know, like, you have to have luck, like I mentioned with PDO, and then you have to stay healthy or be healthy, and not having Roope Hintz was a stinger. And then, you know, they knew they were going to be without Tyler Seguin, but at this time of year, with that experience and the player that he is, that hurt a little bit. And then they lose Nils Lundqvist, who was playing great on D, and you know, they're pretty much full blow on their side, and it makes a difference. Like, health and fortune is as big a factor in the playoffs as talent and execution. And the Stars didn't, you know, they got clobbered in that category in this series, and they got beat. They got beat. They were their better team.
3: Do you give Minnesota much of a chance against Colorado?
2: Oh, yeah. Oh, yeah. I mean, when you look at the one thing that the Avalanche don't have that the Stars have, they don't have a power play. They won their series in the opening round against L.A. They swept them four straight, but they went 1-for-11 on the power play. And if you distill or parse this series, that was the only avenue to offense for the Stars. Like, and it couldn't be better. Like, their power play was magnificent, and the Wild are able to beat teams when it's just full strength most of the hockey game. So it's going to be a showdown of that. It'll be an excellent series again. Isn't it amazing? Like, you have this matchup followed by that matchup, and that the winner of it is only going to be halfway to the Stanley Cup. You know, like, it is such a gauntlet. So, they've got every aspect, if they stay healthy, to be able to knock off the Avs too. But Colorado came off the mat after losing to the Stars last spring, and had just a ridiculous regular season where they annihilated most of the league, most of the regular season, and then they sweep their opening round. They're going to be rested. So they are going to be a formidable opponent for this Wild team. They got rocked a little bit by the Stars. You know, it went six games. That's not a short series.
1: Get some sleep, buddy. You've had a great run.
2: Awesome. Yeah, I appreciate it. Thank you very much for having me on, and we'll talk next week.
3: Okay.
1: Sounds good. There he goes. Love you. The Hockey Hall of Famer, the great Daryl Razor Ray.
0: You know, I know we're all feeling pretty down right now, but listening to Razor on the air just always brings a smile to my face. It makes me feel a little bit better. Be sure to catch Razor's very last visit with the Musers next week. And coming up next on the Ticket Top 10, we stick with the Stars as the Hardline Boys do their own little eulogy of this season.
4: Let's dive into last night a little bit.
5: Yeah.
4: And the bummer that was the end of the Stars season. I would like to say kind of where we left off yesterday.
5: Pre-say.
4: And that is basically, you lost to a better team.
6: At least right now, yes.
4: Yeah, I mean, in those six games...
5: There you go.
4: You lost to a better team.
5: Yep.
4: They look better than you did. I don't know if that's the case overall, but I do know that if you were a guy that watched hockey and you were, say, you sat down and you watched those six games, you would walk away saying, that team is better than this team, and Minnesota was better than Dallas.
5: Which is hard to square with the idea that most of the way through game four, you didn't feel that way at all. In fact, you wondered, could you close them in game five? You're up. You're digging for a two-goal lead. This is a little earlier. Nils Lundqvist takes a skate in the face. And then, for some reason, Wyatt sends the puck from post to post and just it happens. It doesn't bounce in. It bounces out. Our dear friend Ritzkovian is kind of standing there like he's catching a bus, and he gets beat to the puck. And that will stick in my head and probably in his. And then Marcus Foligno scores what probably is the biggest goal in Minnesota Wild history. But
4: lucky goal.
5: I mean, is there such a thing in the playoffs?
4: I don't know.
5: And I think there are just goals and not goals.
4: No, you're right.
5: And
4: you're right.
5: You know, he did it, and he did a ton in this series, by the way. I don't like him.
4: That's a bad dude, isn't it?
5: But I would love – I think he might be part of what's missing around here, to be honest.
6: Well, given what you're saying,
5: just
6: yes.
5: Sitting there, and you're like, you lost this series, and you never really had anything after that moment.
6: Yeah, you were a few inches away from taking a 3-1 lead in the series, and it's a totally different outcome, probably.
5: It's probably what losers say.
6: But
4: yeah, it is.
6: Yeah, but I think if you take a step back, how many periods in the entire series did the Stars win?
5: Right.
6: How many periods did you objectively say the Stars controlled that period?
4: Not nearly enough.
6: Maybe
4: 30%.
6: Yeah, maybe 1.5 games worth.
4: Yeah.
5: Well, and it got so bad that they're getting absolutely hammered last night in the first period. Absolutely hammered. And at the end of the first period, it's 1-0, and I'm feeling good. And I'm like, what is wrong with you that your standard is now so low that you get outplayed, but somehow your goalie keeps you only 1-0 down, and you're actually considering that, hey, we kind of weathered the storm,
6: yeah.
5: Still in this. And then, you know, the second period, you take a 2-1 lead, and then you give it right back within 54 seconds or whatever that nonsense was. And I'm in the second intermission saying, 2-2, great place to be, would love to be here. And I think that probably is your point, is that they never really played a full game. They never really had the Wild on the run. They never really took care of home ice at any point in those three games. Did you feel good about where they were as a home side? And just, it's just, you know what it feels like, and we haven't been here in a while, but it feels like those Dirk teams that failed. And how many years and how many springs where you're just like, what are we doing?
6: And we got to start all over again.
5: Yeah,
6: but
5: even more so, Dave, if we had Twitter back then, and I'm sure we did, but it was probably much more useful back then. But then we had emails and we had calls and all these things. And everybody would be starting at the top of the organization and working their way down to the last guy on the bench and just talking about, you know what, this guy needs to go. This guy sucks. this guy let us down, this guy's making too much money, this guy needs, you know what, Dirk's never going to win a title. And here's the thing, I'm not trying to say that there's a fairy tale ending at the end. I mean, we saw Dirk pull it off, and then we're like, gosh, is Romo going to be able to pull it off? No, the answer is no. Is Dak, you know, and just does everybody get their fairy tale ending? Of course not. That's not sports, and it, you know, and I feel like that's probably where we are with Jamie,
4: well,
5: Ben.
4: Yeah, and I think there's one distinct difference between the Mavs runs and the Stars run, and you know, having follow all on during that time on our show back then, and I would air my frustrations with him, and they were severe because in my head, every year, I'm like, can you cut everyone? Like, start over completely? Like,
5: the biggest one was that New Orleans loss.
4: Oh, yeah, yeah, yeah.
5: First round, five games, blank stares, bullied, no answer.
4: It's terrible.
5: And you're just... And
4: that
5: kinda,
4: and Golden State.
5: And it kind of feels like this, though.
4: Yeah, that and Golden State. But the difference is that you don't have Dirk. And you've got good players, really good players. Some considered great, but you don't have generational on this team.
6: No.
4: You don't. And you know what Minnesota does?
5: Can I ask one thing, though?
4: Yeah.
5: Did we think that was Dirk, legendary superhero, Hall of Fame, flawless? Did we think that in 2008?
4: Well, I think...
5: Or did we use the end of the story to tell the whole story?
4: Maybe so. Yeah. Maybe it's a little bit of revisionist history with Dirk, but I do think that we were all very aware, watching him every night, that there were very few like him. And, you know, he won an MVP, and, yeah, he didn't have the title, but there was a lot to go along with the package, and we were just saying, if you could just put a team around him, if you can just figure it out, and they finally got the secret sauce. But, yeah, you don't have a top 20 player in the history of the National Hockey League on your team. And I know that's hard to do.
5: Sure.
4: But you do look on the other side, and you do see Quinn Hughes, and I'll take my chances with that guy. If you don't win it this year, if you're Minnesota and he you end up signing him to a long-term deal, you've got the guy.
5: Sometimes a two-week series against another team is just a flat-out war, and how deep into the trenches are you willing to go before you say uncle? And how many bruises and how much pain and how many times are you willing to stand up for your guy? And I don't mean to make it just like it's a UFC battle royal or something crazy like that.
6: Or WWE cage match.
5: Well, there are more battle royals in the WWE.
4: Women's.
5: But the point is, you know, hockey is about digging deep. And what I saw from Marcus Foligno personally last night was he was going to go out there like a madman. Hit anything that moved, talk trash to anybody that looked at him.
4: He was so mean.
5: And get in everybody's kitchen.
6: Yeah.
4: So mean.
6: When he was trash talking Oscar back.
5: Yeah.
6: It was so mean. Like, yeah. He wouldn't let him get up.
5: Well, let me tell you something. That man will never buy a beer again in that city. That man is a hero for setting the tone last night. And our guys... I'm sorry, but the truth is right there on the screen. Our guys weren't ready to play again last night when the game started. They weren't ready when the series started. They weren't ready in how many first periods? They just weren't ready. And to me, that's everything. Like, are you... it's frustrating, man, because you're like, is this the coach? Is this the captain? Is this the, you know, is this the temperament of all of our guys who are super even keel and we're not going to get too high or too low? Bro, sometimes you better get high. Sometimes you better be as high as you can be when you hit the ice, because the other team will be. And can you match that intensity, or are you going to get skated right out of the barn?
0: 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And be sure to catch The Hardline every Monday through Friday, 3 to 7. I'm your host, Dylan Reed, and let's raise those spirits a little bit. 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That's next on the Ticket Top 10, after these spots.
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17: What are the chances you are listening to this while drinking a nice hot cup of coffee? If so, don't let me stop you. For years, we've been reporting on the health benefits of coffee, and that's not going to stop today. A new study, this one out of Harvard School of Public Health, found that coffee and tea could help lower your risk of developing dementia. People who enjoyed 1 to 3 caffeinated cups a day saw the biggest impact. In addition to the caffeine, coffee contains hundreds of bioactive compounds that can influence inflammation, glucose metabolism, vascular function, and oxidative stress. It's also possible coffee drinkers might be doing other things that keep them healthy. Eating a more balanced diet, getting plenty of exercise, sleep, not smoking, or drinking too much alcohol. And finally, staying socially active. I'm Dr. Sanjay Gupta, helping you live a better life.
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6: This ticker brought to you by Ugly Weeds and ET's Market and Bakery. Rangers are still knotted up at 4-4 against the Tigers in the bottom of the eighth. They're on the road in Detroit. Lefty Mackenzie Gore looking for his third win of the season. Texas can secure the series win tomorrow if they get a win tonight and a win tomorrow. Kumar Rocker gets the start on the bump. First pitch is set for 6:05 in Detroit. Half of the Eastern Conference second round playoff matchup has already been decided. The Hurricanes take on the Flyers. Carolina is undefeated in the playoffs after dispatching the Senators in four. The other half of the matchup could be set by the end of the night tonight. The Lightning lead the Canadiens 3-1 in the third period, and they have a 3-2 series lead. And the Sabres are up in their series as well. If they get a win in their game, they will both be facing off in the second round. The Colts have announced they will pick up the fifth-year option on Anthony Richardson. The QB will be a free agent next season. And that is the Ticket Ticker. I'm Dylan Reed on Sports Radio 96.7 and 1310. 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
6: Welcome back to the Ticket Top 10 P1s. I'm your host, Dylan Reed, filling in for Jay King. And you know, after those two last sad segments, I think it's time to kind of switch gears and brighten the mood up a little bit. I mean, it's Friday after all. Let's head over to the Invasion as they have a guy on who I am sure can appreciate this return cut right now. Hip-hop legend, Christopher Kid Reed of Kid & Play.
8: But right now, he has just arrived, sitting with us in studio. This is his song. It is Christopher Kid Reed.
9: Am I on? Hey, sorry. Sorry. He has been medevaced in.
10: What's up, man?
9: What's up?
10: Looking like an 80s hip-hop artist with your tracksuit on.
9: Tracksuit on, right? Yeah, I'm going back. I've got a new life, so I'm going back to...
10: How you feeling, man?
9: I feel great.
10: You've done the rounds, man. Every time I turn around, you're sending me something from another show that you've been on, and TMZ, you know, and CNN.
9: Yeah, well, something about that near death makes you hot. You know what I'm saying?
10: Puts you back on the map.
9: I'm hot right now.
10: Gotta take advantage of it.
9: Oh, you aspiring artists.
11: Where was that other TMZ guy? Was that coming out of the airport?
9: I couldn't tell
11: where that was.
9: No, that's actually outside a very famous restaurant.
11: Oh, okay.
9: In West Hollywood called Craig's.
11: All right.
9: So typically, and I live in West Hollywood. You know, that's where y'all came for my birthday party a couple years ago. So we go there pretty frequently, but it's typically a place where the paparazzi will hang out because there's always somebody coming out of there, particularly during like award season, you know, that place. I mean, airport, they catch a lot of people too, but that was actually outside of Craig's.
11: Okay.
9: We had just gone there to have something to eat.
11: Man,
9: and there they were. You know, I actually saw them coming in, and I said, you know, they were already hanging outside. So I saw, you know, I see these guys all the time around town. So I was like, yo, who y'all waiting on? They said, you. I said, shut the hell up. You know, so there's probably somebody in there, you know what I mean?
11: Right.
9: But they hung, but it was cool. It was a good look. You know what? Sometimes, look, I've done those TMZ things in the past. And, you know, under different circumstances, maybe when I'd had a few, you know what I mean? They'd be outside a club or something.
11: Right.
9: And I never forget, like, you do something on TMZ, you be like, man, I just nailed that. And you watch it the next day, you be like, man, I was drunk as hell.
10: I did not nail that at all.
9: What the hell? I got my daughter calling me, Daddy, stop. I'm like, hey, I thought I was cool.
10: I thought I was doing something.
9: Yeah, that one came off cool, man. But yeah, man, just kind of doing the rounds, letting people know, you know, what's going on, man.
10: Yeah, so, and this is Christopher Kid Reed, of course.
9: Yeah, by the way.
10: Our buddy,
9: big the cardiac
10: time.
9: Kid.
10: The cardiac
9: That's
10: the kid.
9: Call me now.
10: It's a, I know you kind of aspire to get back into the limelight if you've been in there. You know, some people just want to chill and just enjoy what they've done and all that.
9: Right.
10: But this reason for you to get back and popping is something that is unexpected, but it's kind of cool because you're getting the word out. A, you put out new music, and it's almost like reviving everything that you've done in the past. Everyone's kind of seeing it now.
9: Right. We almost lost him. Let's get his streams back up. Yeah. Nah, you know what? I mean, obviously, never having been through a situation like this before. I mean, I guess to your point, you never know how you're going to act. Maybe some people would just be like glad that they've been given some extra time on earth. So they want to kind of go sit down and chill. I'm not really like that. My kids are grown, you know, baby mama's secured, ex-wife, doing her thing.
10: Right.
9: So, why not drop a new record and, you know, still tour with my homeboy Play. And as you said, kind of take the responsibility of the gift I've been given, and then let my people know that don't let it get to the point where you actually need something as serious as a heart transplant. I think, you know. Working with people like the Cedars-Sinai, the hospital that did my operation, and the American Heart Association, and a lot of other groups that have been approaching me, get the word out and have people just kind of check on themselves or check on a friend. If you kind of monitor yourself, you can kind of nip these things in the bud. So the great medical strides that they're making today can be used on your behalf. I mean, unless it gets to a point where it's too much, you know, sometimes they'll throw their hands up. As great as they are, they can't do it if you're too far gone in any particular situation. So, you know, just, you know, yeah, that's what it's about. You know what I mean? Just enjoying life. You know what I mean? And that's why I'm down here this weekend. I'm going to do have some fun with some friends. Gonna shoot some video and visuals on the song Tin Man. I got a Tin Man original and a remix, by the way. Remix is hot for the summer. Tin Man popping. And like I said, touring with the homie Play. And life is good, man. And it's great to be down here in Dallas. I wish the weather was a little bit nicer. But, you know, so if anybody y'all see us out and about this weekend, say what's up. And, you know. Sorry about the Mavs and
10: and the Stars.
11: And the Stars.
9: Oh, wait. Oh, the Stars got knocked out, too?
10: Yeah, they lost last night.
9: Oh, I rolled up. I saw all the paraphernalia. Are they done?
11: Yep. Can we get, they haven't got back.
9: Can we please get a moment of silence?
10: We need
12: Paul in...
10: there you go. That's the moment of silence right there.
11: Man, at this point, is that what, like, creatively, when you've been doing it as long as you've been doing it, is the new song, is that creatively, is that get you inspired to start creating again and keep that going?
9: Yeah, well, I'll tell you what. Honestly, making new music, I've almost, I don't know, I don't have to learn how to write a song or make a song, but I do have to learn how to deliver a song to the public. Because the landscape has changed so much since back in the days when we were doing it, when we were out there with tapes and CDs, and we had a record label that distributed and marketed this type of stuff. You really don't have that type of stuff anymore, not for independent artists like myself. So, which can be a good and a bad thing. I think it's a good thing because there's nothing stopping you from recording a song today and uploading it and being available on the internet tomorrow. You can do that. That's literally, you know, as back in the days, Donovan knows, they used to sell tapes and CDs like out the trunk, you know, tapes and stuff you'd press yourselves. But this is kind of a digital version. It's almost like a digital out the trunk. As soon as you make it, you can serve it up to the public.
10: Right.
9: So I like that part about it. So in doing the song Tin Man, it was something I wrote. It was something that I put together real quick. My homeboy has a studio out there in Hollywood, put it up, threw it up. And the thing that gets me going even further is the good response I've been getting. So to your point, the response leads me to think, hey, man, maybe there's some more joints in there, maybe some Kid and Play joints. So that's the cool thing. So I can throw this one up, this Tin Man up, and kind of take people's temperature. And so far, it's been great. So like I said, we got the original that's available on all streaming platforms, and we got the 10-man remix that we're going to be dropping next week as well.
10: How nervous are you, man, that the song that you create, or whatever you create, movie, song, you've done it all, that it won't be received well with the public? I know there are times where you feel like you have to stay true to yourself.
9: Right.
10: And if you feel like you're putting out a good product, that's all that matters. But everyone wants everyone to like their stuff.
9: Right.
10: So how nervous did you get before? How nervous were you when you dropped this one?
9: Well, you know what? I think you have to be a little bit, you got to be brave and you got to be crazy at the same time, and outlandish in your thinking at the same time. And almost in doing it this time, almost figuring out who I was 30 years ago. You know, sometimes I go back and look at the videos and the movies and I wonder, like, who was that guy? Who was that young man in a hurry? Who was that guy that said, yeah, man, grow your hair up in the air. They're going to love it. You know what I mean? Who was that brash young dude in a hurry? And I'm still that guy that he's in there. And so I think that some of that was how I looked at it this time out. I was just like, man, this is a song that I felt. I was home recuperating. I was like, yo, this is just how I'm feeling. You know, I came across the music. We put it all together. And, you just got to put yourself out there. You know what I mean? If people dig it, they do. If they don't, they don't. And, you know, you have to live with that. I lived with that years ago when we first came out, and it was successful, several times over. So, you know, you just have to put it out there and kind of throw caution to the winds. But, you know, to this point, it's been great. I think this song in particular wouldn't be what you'd consider like a typical kid and play kind of song. You know, so it's kind of different. It's just kind of where I'm at now as a person and as an artist. Whatever happened to Will?
10: I don't know.
9: Good luck. Hey, shout out to Will.
10: Yeah, during the break, we'll find
9: out. Keep throwing those hands.
6: Man, what an absolute treat to have Kid on. He's always such a fun guy, and he always brightens up the mood. If you want to catch that entire segment, be sure to check it out on the Ticket Top 10 podcast page. Coming up next on the Ticket Top 10, you know what? Let's keep having fun. Let's head over to the sweet spot and dive into this week's NIT break.
12: 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We've got the best of the rest. It's time for the NIT break.
6: 2:34 on a Friday. Hope you're having a good one. As we're all dealing with the aftermath of the Stars getting ousted from the postseason. The Hardline, we'll talk about that aplenty today. Mm. They'll be up next with Why Today Doesn't Suck. But without further ado, we congratulate Bob for a win this morning of the e-break, even though Dylan Reed was robbed by the P1s. Let's see what Monty has with the NIT.
13: Thank you so much, Sean. We have 6 candidates this week. And luckily, like you said, we will be back with our number one man, Ham, next week.
6: The all-time leader.
13: Yeah, the committee's been struggling.
14: Sorry, Jay.
13: No.
14: I know I'm a utility guy.
13: Nothing to do with the board. I'm talking about just supplying content for this segment.
14: Okay.
13: candidate number one here on the NIT break is one Matty Beers, Matt McLaren. I don't know that we've heard this from him before, but he got caught not listening almost immediately to Donovan when they were doing Twish and a point about Nolan Ryan.
10: That was Kershaw that got the 3,000, right?
15: Right.
10: And is that the last pitcher that's going to get the 3,000?
15: Very well might be. Very well might be.
10: And Nolan Ryan added 2,200 more than the record in 27 years of pitching.
15: That's what the crazy thing is about what Nolan did. Some of those records, and we all know, I mean, he did it forever and ever and ever. He was around for, what did he pitch, like 26 years, something like that,
10: 27.
15: Right? 27. That's absurd.
16: Yes, as I just said.
15: Well, I was looking up something. I wasn't paying attention to what you were saying.
10: I did just say that, but hey, it's all good.
15: Jeez.
10: It's all good.
15: All right, well, in 1999, April 27th.
14: That's great.
13: Yeah, not even 10 seconds.
14: When you had the exact number, and then Matt's like, I think it was like 26.
13: Yeah, I don't remember.
16: 27. Yes, as I just
14: 27.
16: Said.
13: That's such an empty feeling when you hear the Brad Sham drop hit you.
14: Oh, it's an isolated feeling. You're by yourself.
13: Damn it.
6: I've added that to the lexicon at home.
14: As I just said.
6: Yeah, whenever she tunes me out, or vice versa.
13: Boy, what a question mark that must appear above her head when you do that.
6: How sad.
13: Anyway,
16: sure,
13: all right.
16: You don't want a new washer?
6: No.
13: Candidate number.
14: She doesn't sound like that. That was That was disrespectful.
13: Two here on the NIT break. This is Deddy. And I think that anytime Junior is gone, we get an e-break like this where Deddy completely forgets that he has to read a 40-liner. And you get a little vamping Deddy here, too.
17: 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The Ticket.
6: Letting the music flow while I wait for my 40-liners to come up. Sorry. One sec, sorry. Come on. All right, I'll get it in a sec. Oh, there it goes. Finally, want to win tickets to the Dallas International Guitar Festival?
13: So he's just got George and Ducey and Gordon staring at him. He's like, we're just going to listen to this music while I wait for my email to open up.
14: He would never do that if Craig was here.
6: So, one sec, sorry.
13: Well, no, because Craig doesn't let him do that, but you're out.
18: Aren't they printed on a sheet of paper?
13: No, I think Travis
14: cut
13: does
14: down
13: that.
14: on printing.
6: They get emailed to everybody that needs them, and they could be printed.
13: But he does, he waits till the segment starts, and then he opens the computer and starts looking at them.
14: Man, you want to talk about an isolated feeling, having the musers have to be on Deddy time. We're going to wait for him to
13: they
14: just
13: don't
14: do
13: like,
14: his thing.
13: Like that at all.
17: The Ticket.
6: Let the music flow while I wait for my 40-liners to come up. Sorry. One sec, sorry. Come on. All right, I'll get it in a sec. Oh, there it goes. Finally, want to win tickets?
13: You're tuning in. All right, this is the number one morning show in all of America. We're going to wait for Deddy to get
18: the
13: music liners open.
6: He wants This Is Deddy. And the bad 80s schlock doesn't help
14: anything. Oh, I know.
6: Anything.
14: It's perfect.
13: It's a good little bed. All right, Jacob Dedamore is candidate number two. Candidate number three here, also from last Friday, DJ was out, so we had EA filling in.
14: Yes.
13: And he wanted to offer a little clarity to E! News as they were talking about the Michael Jackson movie, and EA got confused.
6: Right.
19: And so, yes, it ends with him going on stage at the height of his career for the Bad Tour.
14: We're gonna live
18: Isn't
14: forever.
18: There
14: going
18: to be a second one, though?
20: Apparently at the end, they make mention of that. But
21: no, there is. It's already announced. It's going to come out in 2028. It's called Michael Jackson.
20: And it's going to tackle.
19: Who's colon?
20: Yeah.
21: Semicolon.
20: The kindergartners?
19: Not just a full colon?
21: Isn't the two dots semi?
19: No. The two dots is a colon.
21: No.
20: No, Bob. Four dots is a colon. That's AccuWeather. Two is a semi.
19: Yeah. By the way, one of the...
22: Did you think that was... I'm sorry. Go ahead, Dave.
19: I mean, we could just look at the lava lamp for the rest of E! News if you want.
6: What a mess
14: We might
6: was.
14: Need to put Corby as a nominee for that.
13: Yeah, he tried to shock EA out of that, but... Poor EA got grammar Nazi there, because it is, in fact, a colon, not a semicolon.
6: I want to see EA's star test scores. SAT.
13: He just draws SpongeBob on it.
6: You're not familiar with a colon or a semicolon.
14: And is the movie really going to be called Michael colon Jackson?
6: I mean, maybe.
14: Yeah. Dumb title.
13: Why?
14: I don't know.
13: It's doing good. All right, there is EA.
19: Stupid takes.
13: He is candidate number three here on the NIT break. Up next, the man that you said was robbed this morning. He's been doing top tens, and the ticker that you're about to hear was not nearly as long and bad as the one from this morning, because that one seemed like it just went on forever.
6: He was 6'9".
13: But you can definitely hear him trying to walk across the high wire, and at any moment just the slightest gust of wind is going to send him crumbling towards the earth.
23: Catch Diamond Talk right after the game following the top 10. And some other late night matchups we have in the MLB. The Cubs take on the Padres at 8:40, and here's a late one. The Marlins play the Dodgers at 9:10. And in other news, Pat Riley has announced he will not be retiring from the Miami Heat. This ticker is also brought to you by...
14: Wait for it.
23: The Mesquite Gun Show this weekend only at the Mesquite Convention Center.
20: What is happening?
13: He's just so wobbly.
14: Here's a light one. It's Dodgers like, are playing at their normal time.
0: Yeah, they're playing like it should
14: on the West Coast.
13: They're playing this really odd 9 o'clock start.
0: They're two time zones away.
14: When he said a late game, I'm like, they're playing at like midnight? They're playing at 2 a.m.?
0: They're playing at Tokyo? Yeah. What's happening?
13: But Lord. Yeah, it's like he's just waiting for the next word that he has to say to appear in front of him.
20: Yes.
13: And I guess Daddy's the one in charge.
14: Read and react.
0: And again, I understand the top 10 is a plate spinning act. Mm-hmm. You're doing a lot. You're editing audio. You're hosting the segments. You're running the board. You're doing a ticker.
23: And I'm sorry.
0: Well,
14: he's sorry. It's okay. Write it all down.
0: Yeah, write it down.
14: Ahead of time.
0: It looks like he's looking at a computer screen while trying to do all this. It's amazing.
13: Yeah, but in a dark room with sunglasses on, yes. can he read?
14: He's trying to remember the computer screen that he looked at 20 minutes ago.
0: And the irony is his last name is Reed.
14: Yeah.
0: All right.
13: Boy, yeah. There ever was the embodiment of irony. It's right there. All right. Dylan Reed, candidate number 4. And finally here, our last two are from the Hardline. Both are from the Rant Revival.

0: fire on all cylinders. I just have to pick my shot. And here, they're talking about the J.P. Morgan story. And Bob is the one who delivers the shocking line, surprisingly.
1: As he is John Doe, but he is an Asian man, just for context. Just months after he joined the company, she rubs his leg and squeezes his calf and says, "Oh, did you play basketball in college? I love basketball players. They get me so..."
2: So just to be clear.
3: Go on.
2: She thinks an Asian guy played basketball in college.
3: Whoa!
4: Because
1: jeez, you're more racist than her.
2: I follow
1: the hard lines, David Allen Coe.
4: If I were you, Bob, I would get a black drummer immediately.
3: Yeah.
1: Yeah, that's the only way to get around it.
4: You need some protection right now.
3: I thought you were going to say, how can you tell if someone's good at basketball by touching their calf? But you went the complete opposite direction.
2: I've just watched a lot of college basketball.
3: Okay.
5: Okay, so I was listening to this live yesterday, and this is how you know your phones are listening to you. I get on Instagram like right after this segment,
6: sure.
5: And I think it was Oklahoma State. It was some Division I basketball program that I don't follow, tweeted out that they have a new signee, and it was an Asian player.
0: Drew Restemaker? Who is it?
6: Okay, that's a yellow.
5: That might be a straight red.
0: What do you mean?
6: You know what I mean.
7: What did you mean by yellow?
0: That's what I'm saying.
5: Yeah, both of you guys.
6: You being a soccer guy.
5: Yeah, we're talking basketball. We're not talking soccer.
0: So what was his name?
5: I'm trying to find it now. It was...
0: Well, we're going with mine till then.
5: Well, yeah. What was that again?
0: All right, Bob, it's candidate number 5, which also, they were really fast and loose yesterday because I had to go back in and beep something that I guess was not dumped live because Dave was really, really coming in hot, and he is candidate number 6 here. This is a combo between Why Today Doesn't Suck and the Rant Revival. Remember when he was imitating Hitler yesterday during...
6: Yeah.
5: Oh, during yeah, I remember that.
6: Yeah, he's been workshopping totally it for a while. So
0: he finally unveiled his fake Hitler. Well, he also tried to say the word hard in a way that you can't. So we had to dump that, and then we're going to fast forward to the Rant Revival when he tries again and gets jumped on by the hard line.
3: Was he upset? Like
6: his little peen?
3: Right.
1: Oh my God, baby. That was so good. My micro
0: peen. One more honk.
1: It's never been so...
3: Whoa. What? No. No, no.
5: Why Corby, not? The voice of reason.
3: Why not?
1: Listen, oh, have you said it? If you
3: no,
1: said
3: I
1: it.
3: Wouldn't say that.
8: Stop effing crying. You think anyone would ever believe you? You're an effing douchebag who thinks he's hot ass. But you can't even get your D for me? What the
2: okay.
8: F is this?
2: I don't know if we can say just, that part.
3: Yeah, you just, need to get rid of Dave.
4: Maybe.
3: You already got dumped for that word earlier today. Stop! No, just... You can't say that, dude.
2: Not in that
3: you
2: context.
3: Literally can't say that.
2: Let's go back to day one of radio. In that context, no, you can't.
1: The opposite of soft? Can I say that?
3: Yeah, but just you know the drill. God!
4: You say difficult.
8: You can't even get your D difficult for me.
4: No, you're Richard. You can't even get your Richard difficult.
8: You can't even get your Richard difficult for me? What the F is this?
3: Yeah.
0: Goodness.
6: So why didn't George pick that for this morning?
0: I don't know. Because Bob farting was
5: what
0: better.
5: A day.
0: But
6: that was pretty good.
0: Yeah. That was when you get Corby having to become the parent.
3: Yeah.
0: Like, not in it. And that wasn't even a joking manner. He was actually having to scold Dave. And I feel like once every 2 or 3 weeks... They have to take Dave all the way back to day one of radio because he forgets. He's a goldfish.
6: Dude, the voting this week is difficult.
5: This is a tough week. It is a hard week.

0: It is very hard.
1: Can we say that?
2: In that context, yes, you can. All right, let's vote. Is it not listening, Matt McLaren? Is it never ready, Daddy? Is it semicolon EA? Is it shaky Dylan? Is it Asian Bob or difficult Dave? Let's start the voting.
3: I'm going to give it to Bob.
2: Okay, a little double well turkey deserved. Action there. A little double turkey for Bob. He wins this week's NIT break. That gives him all-time 8.
1: Well, how about that? Bob Sturm, of all people, gets the double turkey. I never really thought I would see that happen, but here we are. Catch the NIT break on the Sweet Spot every Friday at 2:30. Coming up next on the Ticket Top 10, let's get heavy with the hardliners as we have a little Friday fun and check out some Sturm Center. That's next on the Ticket Top 10.
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1: 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Welcome back to the Ticket Top 10 P1s. I'm your host, Dylan Reed, filling in for Jay King. And we are getting towards the end of our show tonight. This is segment 5 of 6. Let's not waste any more time and head right over to the hard line as they have some Friday fun with Tiger Woods.
0: So, Bob, a couple of weeks ago, I don't know if you heard about this, but Tiger Woods got into another automobile accident.
3: Yes.
0: Okay. And
3: I'm sad to hear.
0: I know. And Dave and I were, and DJ, were chatting about how it really probably affected you more than any of us.
3: Is that right?
0: Another pitfall from one of your heroes.
3: Uh-huh.
8: Yeah, that you definitely have a type. That you like extremely famous, extremely obvious athletes.
3: Obvious? What's obvious about Tiger Woods?
8: And despite the fact that they may do things that tarnish their image, you stand by them.
0: You're
8: unfazed.
0: You're ride or die. You're ride or die. But we were talking about Tiger, and then we were like, wait. And so I don't know where this came from. Did we just find this on the internet?
8: Yeah. Well, we were typing in all the names of all of Bob's heroes.
0: Yeah.
8: And this is what popped up.
0: Okay. All right. Here we go.
9: Since the dawn of human history, there have been heroes. Those who by deed or reputation rise above the rest. Demigods to be loved and worshipped by we, mere mortals. And no one loves heroes more than noted frontrunner Bob Sturm. The Sturminator has spent a lifetime carefully cultivating an impressive list of heroes. Vaunted men of sport, whose athletic feats have become the stuff of legend. Sports Sturm always holds them close to his heart. He names children after them. He never lets their legacy die. He stands by them well after their moments of glory fade. Bob is with them through thick and thin, never letting tiny, insignificant, barely perceptible fallacies get in the way of his blind hero worship. He doesn't care if they reveal themselves to be flawed humans. It doesn't matter how depraved they may be. His loyalty knows no bounds. And he'll never admit he's an incredibly poor judge of character. These are Bob's heroes.
18: These are pictures taken by the Florida Highway Patrol of the wrecked SUV belonging to Tiger Woods. His Cadillac SUV mangled after running into a fire hydrant and striking a tree. Windows broken, the wife of Woods taking a golf club to the glass.
19: I am deeply sorry for my irresponsible and selfish behavior I engaged in.
20: I was living a life of a lie. I was doing a lot of things that hurt a lot of people.
21: There's still no excuse for doing what he's done. He behaved like a moron.
22: Golf legend Tiger Woods has been involved in a rollover car crash on Jupiter Island in Florida.
23: He's got bit in the ear. Oh my goodness, he's got a bloody right ear. Holyfield bit by a dirty Mike Tyson.
24: Disgusting tactics here by Mike Tyson.
2: Mike Tyson will be going to prison. And he will be going immediately to prison.
4: Again, he has been sentenced to 6 years in prison. For the rape conviction in Indiana. Rape conviction, rape conviction, rape conviction.
5: I was at a game and someone walked up to me and they said, "What would you say if I told you Brett Favre wanted your phone number?"

0: Then I opened up the picture. The picture came through. And the T-mail address that it came with was B-Farm.
1: Are you vaccinated, and what's your stance on vaccinations?
2: Yeah, I've been immunized.
3: I made some comments that people might have felt were misleading.
4: Yeah, okay, Brett Hull is on the stage, but you've noticed they haven't given him a microphone as of yet.
5: T-shirt.

0: building businesses and things of that nature, and know how to tap into money. Hispanics were gifted in family structure. They could put 20, 30 people in one home. The Asian is very gifted. Creativity and inventions. If you go to Japan or any Asian country, they can turn a television into a watch. Homosexuality is a decision. It's not a race.
1: Wow. They put them all to music.
2: Oh, man. What a bunch of flawed guys.
1: I mean, if you had to pick one, who's your biggest hero?
3: I don't know. I mean, I like watching them play. The day the Stars lose, you're here to tell me all the Packers have made mistakes in their life? I'm shocked. I'm shocked.
2: We were laughing so hard because we were like, wait. After the Tiger thing, we're like...
3: So Brett Hall drinks and sang at a rally? That makes him a bad guy?
1: It's a public embarrassment.
2: It is. It is.
3: Who cares? 700 goals. That's... Okay, you know what that...
2: See? The blind loyalty. See? It doesn't... Yes, it doesn't
3: matter.
2: No, I'm
3: not going to disavow Brett Hall because he got drunk one time. I hang out with you guys all the time.
2: Oh, I know. He doesn't have a drinking problem at all. It's no big deal.
3: Nobody does.
2: Well, there you go. There are Bob's heroes.
3: There you go.
4: Man, those guys really know how to push the boundaries, but in all the right ways. Be sure to catch The Hard Line every Monday through Friday, 3 to 7, right here on The Ticket. I'm your host, Dylan Reed, and coming up next on The Ticket Top 10, we check in on everyone's favorite bald sports expert, Bob Sturm and Sturm Center. That's next on The Ticket Top 10.
2: Here's Bob.
3: Thank you. So really what I wanted to say is circle back to a very contentious discussion from earlier in the week where I asked Basketball Corby to give me a compelling reason to care about these NBA playoffs so far. And maybe we just hadn't gone far enough into the week. I don't know. But I did catch myself trying to shake off the Stars last night with that Timberwolves Nuggets third and fourth quarter. And honestly, my bearings for the NBA playoffs are off because I'm only seeing parts of it. And maybe that changes now with the Stars down. But I will tell you tonight, this Montreal-Tampa Bay game is very much on my mind, as is Buffalo-Boston game 6. So I'm
2: got y'all horned up.
3: I think I'm going to remain in hockey mode, but I'm going to obviously slide over and make room for basketball, as is the case, because...
2: No, I think it's really cool. I don't know how you feel about the Minnesota basketball team and their fans.
3: I don't think about them at all.
2: Okay,
3: there's
2: there you go.
3: A-Rod looks like he's enjoying...
2: I don't like that side of it.
3: His middle age. Life.
2: I've got no angst toward them, and I honestly thought after the Nuggets won game one, I think we talked about it for a brief second on the air too. I'm like, man, Minnesota is going to have to do some hard looking at themselves as they're just kind of bouncing around as one of those teams with no real hope, a good team, but there's never been one second of the Anthony Edwards era where I thought to myself, they can contend for an NBA championship. And that even went into when they made it to the Western Conference Finals. I just didn't. They've never had that team, even though they've had Naz Reid and Ant-Man, you know, in their prime.
3: Like, how long is Ant going to be out?
2: It's 2 weeks,
3: the real question.
2: They said.
3: Well, I wonder if that was extra, just conservative. Like,
2: maybe
3: is he like Rope? Where, yeah, he ain't coming back, guys. But
2: well, and I love the story of them, but at the same time, if he ain't coming back, and they're already missing their point guard, who blew his Achilles a couple of nights ago, they got no freaking shot against the Spurs. I mean, they don't have a shot even if they're fully loaded. But it's interesting. It's okay.
3: Well, let me flip it around.
2: Okay.
3: Because I was waiting for a Nuggets run last night, and I was giving your boy Jokic a good chance to wow me in a critical, critical must-win game. And I'm certainly not here to besmirch him further. But I will say, if you did watch the second half last night, you're like, I don't know, this is your king in a must-win situation against the beat-up Nuggets?
2: I mean, he almost, what do you have, 28, 11, 9 or something?
3: In the whole time I was there, he was there.
2: Yeah.
3: But it was, how about this? Our friend Josh Bowe, who writes about the Mavericks in his various outlets over the course of time, but most specifically Mavs Moneyball. I don't know how familiar you are with the Mavs Moneyball site over the years, but
2: that's good stuff.
3: But I've been there quite a bit. I bet you have too. He tweeted out this morning that Dirk went to more finals and conference finals than Jokic and just wandered off. And
2: well, I mean, you could say that about Giannis.
3: Well, no, they do. Like, they say that Giannis, aside from your title, what exactly is the sum total? And, man, if you look at the entire Jokic career aside from that title year, there's one solitary conference final, and everything else is round one and a couple round twos. Like, what is up with the Nuggets post-finals?
2: It's
3: 3 years now, and it's just like...
2: But it's, again, it's the same with Giannis. It's the same thing.
3: Well, Giannis never had a Jamal Murray the whole time. I guess Chris Middleton and Jamal Murray would be an interesting comp, but I always felt like the Nuggets built up a pretty good roster.
2: Yeah, but they also didn't have Aaron Gordon.
3: And they also were drafting, and...
2: They didn't have Aaron Gordon, and Aaron Gordon is the straw that makes that thing stir.
3: But this year, sure, but... Pre-finals, it was a first round. Post-finals, it's round two, round one now. And he ain't getting younger, is he?
2: Is he 31, 32? Are he and Giannis about the same age? I think they are.
3: They are about the same age. I would just say that
1: Jokic doesn't look as good as Giannis, though.
3: No, I don't think Jokic is going to age super well, but we could be wrong. I would just like to push back on those who say Jokic is the greatest Euro because of the MVPs, because I do think Dirk and Giannis would have a very, very strong case to make, both of them.
2: Oh, I put Dirk above both of those guys.
3: Okay, that's interesting. I'm not sure anyone in Dallas or outside of Dallas would.
2: No, they wouldn't. Of course they wouldn't, because those guys have won multiple MVPs, and they've kind of been partially the face of a league outside of LeBron and Steph.
1: And you're talking about an outside shooter versus a rim presence.
2: Yeah, and a guy that's, you know.
1: I know Jokic can do it all.
3: Yeah. Does it all. Yeah.
2: Yeah, Jokic can do whatever he wants. It's,
3: the Nuggets run over these 8 years, I would think they'll probably say we needed to do better.
2: Well,
3: than
2: and
3: that.
2: I saw another guy talking about, and they were talking about Jokic and Giannis, and that even their finals runs. He's like, and look at who they both played when they won their ring. Nobody. Like,
3: what was the Nuggets run?
2: Dude, they beat like an 8, a 7.
3: Oh, that was the year the Heat made it to the finals.
2: Yeah.
3: It was like an 8 seed, right?
2: Yeah, like it was all really weak. And you know,
3: the Nuggets run round one, T-Wolves in 5, round two, Suns in 6, round three,
2: they swept
3: the Lakers.
2: The Lakers?
3: Yeah, they swept the Lakers in 2023.
2: Who was on that Lakers team?
3: I mean, LeBron and,
2: well, I know
3: and
2: LeBron,
3: Ant both played.
2: Oh, Ant, that's right, Jesus.
3: Anthony Davis and Austin Reeves all played 160 minutes each in that series.
2: I hate the Rockets.
3: I do too.
2: But I'm sorry. I hate the Lakers
3: lesser
2: more.
3: Lesser of two evils.
2: I hate the Lakers way more. I don't give a damn about if Luka's on their team.
5: I don't like the Lakers.
2: I can't stand. Need to write a song.
3: Boy,
2: so
3: we should.
2: If they can blow that, though, dude,
1: the Lollipop Guild.
2: That would be awesome.
3: It would be.
2: Because,
3: right.
2: You know, Luka's not involved in it. All the little Luka people would be like, our Luka wasn't even playing, though.
3: They would give us a chance to pump the tires of Luka Doncic, something we never get the chance to do around here.
2: All the Luka people.
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16: A Better Life with Dr. Sanjay Gupta.
17: For years, scientists have been studying the association between depression and dementia. As you might expect, the relationship is complicated. But there's this new study out of the UK which found it's not just broad strokes. There are 6 symptoms of depression that are especially correlated with dementia risk years later. Number 1, losing confidence in yourself. 2, not being able to face up to your problems. 3, not feeling warmth or affection from other people. 4, feeling nervous and anxious all the time. 5, not being satisfied with the way tasks are carried out. And finally, 6, difficulty concentrating. What we could be seeing here is the impact of people becoming less social, or that certain changes in the brain lead to both depression and dementia. But dementia takes longer to manifest. If you notice these symptoms, talk to your doctor about it. I'm Dr. Sanjay Gupta, helping you live a better life.
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4: This ticker brought to you by Reliant Air Conditioning and Brad Thomas, Texas Day Brazil Sports Biz. Rangers got back to .500 baseball tonight after beating the Tigers 5-4. Texas is now above .500 away from Globe Life. Rangers are currently 9-8 on the road this season. Texas and Detroit play Game 2 tomorrow evening. Kumar Rocker gets his 4th start of the season. First pitch is set for 6:15. The Pistons forced a Game 7, beating the Magic 93-70 earlier tonight. They had a comeback of 24 points. And Steelers wideout DK Metcalf will not face criminal charges stemming from the verbal and physical altercation he had with a fan last season while playing against the Detroit Lions at Ford Field. That is the Ticket Ticker. 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
4: Welcome back to The Ticket Top 10 P1s. I'm your host, Dylan Reed, filling in for Jay King one last time. And you've made it to the final segment of the day. And this is the final top 10 of the week, so you really got something to celebrate. And don't worry, I've saved something very special just for y'all. We head back over to the Musers and talk to a psychology expert, really sports psychology to be exact. It's Dr. Carlton Maxwell.
20: Let's open the studio door and welcome in Dr. Carlton Maxwell, our sports psychologist. Who has written many, many books, and he teaches psychology at the University of Texas at Dallas. Good morning.
21: Good morning, gentlemen.
20: What's so funny?
21: Good morning, Craig. Good morning, James. I have to sing good morning, James.
1: He loves that song.
21: Ooh, good morning. Ooh, I have to take a sip of my morning coffee. I gotta wake up. I gotta wake up.
20: I always have to wait for this.
21: Oh, gosh. Sorry, what happened? I just chewed on the coffee a little bit. No big deal.
20: Okay.
21: No big deal. How are you guys? Oh, it looks like, Craig, you're doing well. Are you working out?
20: Well, a little bit.
21: Oh, you look very fit. Enjoy that. Enjoy that. Oh, I have a favor to ask of you, Craig.
20: Yes.
21: I've been wanting to ask you, can you introduce me to cycling?
20: Sure.
21: I need to meet all the people in cycling.
20: All the people?
21: Yes, because I'm actually writing a screenplay right now, a cycling movie.
20: Huh.
21: I want to do I've always been attracted to cycling. I love the costumes and
20: sure.
21: the pageantry and, okay. and everything. So, yes, I would love to get into cycling because I recently have been, and I don't even know if I should say this, but I've been bitten by the Hollywood bug.
20: Oh, you have?
21: Yes, yes. I was a consultant on a Hollywood production about spurts.
20: Spurts?
21: Yes, spurts. And so now I've gotten to where I want to be involved in a bunch of different spurts movies.
20: What production were you involved in?
21: It was an HBO series about hockey called Heated Rivalry.
20: Okay.
22: You were in on that?
21: Yes, yes. I loved it. I love, love, love hockey stories.
20: Okay.
21: Huh. Yes, well. All those sticks just hitting each other. And it's
20: so
21: just
20: you probably
21: wonderful.
20: You probably watched the Stars game last night then.
21: Craig, I did, and thanks for bringing me down there.
20: Yeah. Sorry, pretty sad, Larry.
21: I want to give a shout-out to a lot of my students who are listening this morning, because I told them I was going to be in with your pre-game.
20: You were what?
21: I told them I was going to be in with your pre-game.
20: I didn't get any of that.
22: Joined our program.
21: And so they're listening, you know, and I'm in my 23rd year of teaching at UTD.
20: That's great.
21: Once a comet, always a comet.
20: Oh, God.
21: Yes, my courses there are always full, whether it's social neuroscience or psycholinguistics or illusions to inference or the Jose Canseco and the Modern Male. That's a very popular course I teach.
20: Really?
21: Yes.
20: Wow.
21: Yes. All my classes are full, and I study the psychology of spurts. And as you guys know, I have written the textbook that is used in every university in their spurt psychology departments.
20: Really?
21: Yes. It is still being used to this day.
20: I didn't know that.
21: Ever since I wrote it 6 months ago and published it.
22: It's not that long.
21: Being used. But I'm more than a teacher. I'm a psychologist with a private practice. I could guess you could say I could practice what I teach.
20: Right. Okay. There you go.
22: All right.
21: In fact, I treat over half the major Dallas sports figures in my private practice.
20: Half?
22: That's
21: yes.
22: a lot of
21: and
22: athletes.
21: And I treat all conditions, everything from the erectile dysfunction of Jerry Jones to the sleeping disorders of Jamie Benn. I treat them
22: You're not
21: all.
22: Supposed to talk about what they're dealing with.
21: Yes,
22: publicly.
21: And some of it's quite serious. I mean, hell, I've treated Jason Kidd for a literal disease.
20: What's that?
21: it's a literal disease. He takes everything literally.
0: Oh, yes.
21: I don't know if you noticed that about him.
0: He seems to do that.
21: Yeah. He made the mistake one session saying what's good for the goose is good for the gander, and that led to a 40-minute explanation that he never understood.
0: Right.
22: We've had that happen before.
21: But today and tomorrow, I have over 20 sessions scheduled with various Dallas Stars players.
0: Oh, I bet.
21: In Portinel. Yes.
0: Yeah.
21: In Portinel.
0: And what?
21: Both players in Portinel.
0: Personnel? Yes.
21: Players in personnel.
0: Personnel.
21: Yes! Yes, Glenn Gullickson's coming in at 10 a.m. to get some antidepressants.
0: Well, you should.
21: And some hand relief. He said some dry hands.
0: You shouldn't be telling
21: us. Up there
0: us.
21: In the cool. Yes. Well, I mean, you know, I don't believe in this whole keep therapy secret. You know, they say you're only as sick as your secrets.
0: So you want to destigmatize it.
21: That is exactly right, Krieg.
0: What?
21: Exactly right. Exactly right. And, you know, I know that everyone can't afford my...
0: It's just every other word.
22: I don't know what he's talking about, doctor.
21: Can't afford.
0: Afford.
21: Yes, my $100 an hour fee. So that's why I've written some books so people can have a little portable therapy to take home for themselves and get better.
22: Okay.
21: And some of these books also are for those who are sports curious.
0: I myself
21: have been...
22: Like yourself, you were kind of curious about sports, and now you're starting
21: I'm curious
22: to
21: about a lot of things. I'm curious about sports, about history. I was very curious about the bicentennial. I was very curious on that.
22: Uh-huh. Yeah, that's cheap.
0: Well, tell us which beaks you've brought.
21: So, beaks? This is a... George, I give you this one, and you can pass it to Krieg if you want to. But this is called Exiting the First Round, a book by Jake Ottinger and Dak Prescott. It was a co-written...
0: Two
21: experts in the field.
22: Well, Otter hadn't done it that
21: with
22: much,
21: a forward by Ronda Rousey's first six opponents.
0: Okay.
21: Yes, exiting the first round. I think you'll really like it. I've written a book about this particular Daily Star theories, the theories of games with the Daily Star. Right. I've written a book about this series with Mikko Rantanen called The Invisible Man.
0: Wow. Already.
22: He came up with that title?
21: He didn't do much. Yes, he came up with it.
22: Oh, jeez.
21: This one, I know a lot of people, they're like, you know, hey, Carlton, hey, man, I didn't want to hear about no Dallas Stars today because I'm just so too depressed.
22: Right.
21: I'm too depressed. I don't want to hear no Dallas Stars, man.
22: Right.
21: So I've got the perfect book for that person.
0: Mm-hmm.
21: It's called What's Up, Man? That's Really Crunk. A Guide to Being Painfully White by Brian Schottenheimer.
0: I'll read that.
22: Yeah, I'd love to see that.
21: And another football book. How about Not Gonna Happen, the story of my fourth Super Bowl by Jerry Jones.
0: Oh,
21: not gonna happen.
22: You're already conceding.
21: And I don't know if anyone's like me. I bet people are. I bet you there's a lot of guys like me who are obsessed with men in prison.
0: Okay.
22: Obsessed?
21: Yes.
22: Yeah, I don't know about
21: every
22: that.
21: Every man. Hey, didn't we all like Shawshank?
22: Yeah, that was a good movie. Yeah.
21: Didn't we all love the shower scenes there? Which,
22: what?
21: This is a book on prison life by, it's brand new, hot off the presses, by Didier Gaspard Owen Maximilian.
22: We were just talking about it.
21: The French kid in Singapore who deep-throated a straw and got in trouble for it.
22: Right.
21: I've written a book with him.
0: Wow.
21: It's so magnificent and so wonderful. So there's just some of the books. And I want to wish everyone, please, please have a happy and a safe weekend.
22: Yes.
0: Yes.
21: Please, don't do what I did last weekend.
22: What'd you do?
21: I dangled my nuts over a sausage press.
0: Why did you do that?
21: I don't know. Hindsight, I cannot figure it out. So please, if
22: you all right, be careful out there, everybody.
0: So weird.
22: Dr. Carlton Maxwell.
3: 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Thanks so much for tuning in all week and checking out what I've got to serve up for you. Once again, I'm Dylan Reed, filling in for Jay King, who's filling in for Ham. And guess what? We may, just maybe, have a ham sighting next week. 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Well, really, and all weekend. That's going to do it for me. I'm gone, bitches!
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0: the ability for sports betting to be so prevalent nowadays in society?
1: Rich people love it because they don't have to pay. I mean, you know, to the extent that they, that the states raise money from people who, that what the dollar really means something to them, actually relieves the taxes on me or other rich people. I mean, it's not direct. I mean, but it's the net effect.
0: Is he the Cadbury egg guy? Does he do the commercials for Cadbury eggs?
2: Well, Jonas, I was going to say, I don't know that answer, but do you want to chime in on this? Because I feel like he's attacking you. I feel like for as long as I've known you, Warren Buffett, who's been incredibly successful as an investor, is basically attacking you and everything you believe and everything that you're about.
0: Yeah. What do you care, dude? So if somebody wants to place a wager on an NBA game, an NFL game, a WNBA game, a horse race, what do you care? Who cares? Like, what is this whole thought that, well, you know, they're taking advantage of people and they're doing this? No, maybe people should be accountable for their actions. You have choices. There are places that serve booze at 6 a.m. You don't have to go in. You don't have to walk in there and get a drink before work. You have
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7: I've been told by people that work in sports, this is the most offensive thing you can say. And I'm going to say it anyway, because I'm that kind of guy. The Atlanta Hawks quit. They're gutless. They're quitters. The Atlanta Hawks quit in an NBA playoff game at home. They gave up. They did. They gave up. Listen, the Knicks played well. However, I was taught years ago by a Hall of Fame coach who's now dead, Bill Finch, if both teams play hard, my man, play hard, my man, you will never get a game that will be this kind of a blow. Even 20 points. If you're playing hard, fundamental, even if you're undermanned, you're still going to be in the game. And they were essentially, the Knicks, escorted by Atlanta, and the malfeasance of the Hawks, they didn't just collapse. They executed a controlled demolition.
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14: 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Jason Smith Show with my best friend, Mike Harmon. 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
4: We know that he's had
3: 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The issue is, to me, is did he lose that, right? 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Is it 60%? Is it 80% of what we thought he was going to be? Because my point is, if you're bringing him in and you brought him in thinking he's going to be that MVP candidate, you gave him all this money, your expectation for him to be that guy, I don't think he has that guy in him anymore. And not to any fault of his, the Browns aren't loaded necessarily to be a great team. Meaning, I just think it's going to look bland and it'll end up being where they're like, well, what's the point of this?
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0: when you're bringing in Josh Hart, their starters and their rotational six, their top six guys, are all very, very good. They were number two in scoring. Their starting lineup, number two offense in the league. Better than OKC, better than San Antonio, better than the Sixers, better than the Celtics, better than almost everybody. Okay, that's not the question. And Denver and the Lakers have to make big moves, in my opinion, in the offseason. I don't think the Knicks do. I think they're closer. But I've been hammering them all series. In the last 7 years, we've had seven champs. None of those teams have been great. You do not have to be great in the NBA to win a championship. I do think if
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6: You and I have discussed this before, is just how confusing and confounding Joel Embiid is. 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
15: It is FNA on FSR coming up in about 10 minutes or so. Mark Medina, Fox Sports Radio NBA Insider, going to talk about all the happenings around the NBA postseason. And there's been a lot of happenings going back to Friday night, even going back to Thursday as well, with the Knicks' demolition of the Atlanta Hawks. We'll get to that.
16: That was as bad as the happening, the M. Night Shyamalan movie. Nobody wants to talk about
15: it. Didn't see it.
16: Let me tell you.
15: I haven't heard great things.
16: Someone got run over by their own lawnmower at one point. It was weird.
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16: Now, sadly, young men have some wild imaginations. And, you know, they tend to be into video games and anime and things like that. And

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10: I've been told by people that work in sports, this is the most offensive thing you can say. And I'm going to say it anyway, because I'm that kind of guy. The Atlanta Hawks quit. They're gutless. They're quitters. The Atlanta Hawks quit in an NBA playoff game at home. They gave up. They did. They gave up. Listen, the Knicks played well. However, I was taught years ago by a Hall of Fame coach who's now dead, Bill Fitch. If both teams play hard, my man, play hard, my man. You will never get a game that will be this kind of a blow. Even 20 points. If you're playing hard, fundamental, even if you're undermanned, you're still going to be in the game. And they were essentially the Knicks escorted by Atlanta. And the malfeasance of the Hawks, they didn't just collapse. They executed a controlled demolition.
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13: 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Does he want to play, you know, after that in the NBA? I mean, with him, it's a wild card. 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

0: not coming back. He's a great player. 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He's going to, and I said he'll end up with one title. And I obviously still believe that. He's not winning the title this year. He's got the MVPs. He probably won't win another MVP. But he might look at this team and go, do I want to stay here? Now, he said, I want to be a Nugget for life. Okay. I mean, that's the right thing to say. 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

0: look, they're still going to pay a lot of money to wear their stuff, but not to those contracts that were given in the past to, you know, not too long ago.
1: Yeah, the culture has shifted, right? Where you're not all of a sudden those guys, hey, man, you know, I want to get my AIs, my Iversons, right?
0: The tips.
1: But, like, love all that. That culture's dead.
0: Yeah.
1: You don't, no, you don't see you. Guys, see, I don't see kids. I know my kids, they're all into, the kids today are more into, like, the colors.
0: Yeah. No, it's not like, you know, everyone like wanted, style, right. Everyone, you know, wanted the Jordans. Everyone wanted the Iversons. Like, that was it. Even, like, the KDs and Kyries were really big. The Kobes were huge, right? I don't know if it's the athletes aren't as polarizing. The culture has changed. I think it's a combination of things, but it's definitely not what it once was. And I think those deals will be reflective moving forward.
1: I don't think athletes today are as, you tell me, you're around kids all the time. I can just have my two and their friends. But they don't idolize athletes the way I know I did. I think you did growing up, where athletes were like, you know, they were the Marvel guys. Like my heroes were all athletes.
0: No, you nailed it, Ant. I mean, that's a great observation. It's true. I see it every day. It's not what it once was, for sure. They still talk about them, this and that, but it's the admiration and, you know, like, we thought they were superheroes. That definitely isn't it. And they're making money now young, so they think they think it's more reachable. And they're like, they're not this elite group, which they are, right? But I think the perception is different. And you nailed it. I think there's definitely not the admiration or, you know, how we used to see them. These kids don't see them that way.
1: No. I see it. My little – and it's funny. They like the style. Like, you know, my little one, his basketball sneakers are these bright pink basketball sneakers.
0: Oh, yeah. Like, the bright colors are in.
1: Yeah. Like his football – now, you know, part of it, like, they're different. Because my older one – has black cleats, like he's like a throwback Penn State, right? Yeah. Where my little one's got gold cleats.
0: I want his peacocking out there, brother.
1: Right, like the difference in the position they play, their personalities, and what they're gravitated toward. But I see that stuff less than the pro athletes. It's crazy.
0: Yeah, I agree.
1: Yeah, it's wild. All right, man, that goes by fast, doesn't it?
0: It flew.
1: Every week it flies by. Great stuff, Dan. Stay tuned, fellas. Jeff Schwartz and I coming up next. We
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10: A better life with Dr. Sanjay Gupta. For years, scientists have been studying the association between depression and dementia. As you might expect, the relationship is complicated. But there's this new study out of the UK which found it's not just broad strokes. There are six symptoms of depression that are especially correlated with dementia risk years later. Number one, losing confidence in yourself. Two, not being able to face up to your problems. Three, not feeling warmth or affection from other people. Four, feeling nervous and anxious all the time. Five, not being satisfied with the way tasks are carried out. And finally, six, difficulty concentrating. What we could be seeing here is the impact of people becoming less social, or that certain changes in the brain lead to both depression and dementia. But dementia takes longer to manifest. If you notice these symptoms, talk to your doctor about it. I'm Dr. Sanjay Gupta, helping you live a better life.
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22: The Lakers wanted Houston to eliminate the Rockets from the first round of the NBA playoffs, 98-78. Toronto forced a Game 7 Sunday with its overtime win against Cleveland, 112-110. R.J. Barrett, the last-second three-pointer. And Detroit came from 24 points down early third quarter to force a Game 7 Sunday, winning at Orlando, 93-79. The Magic missed 23 straight field goal attempts at one point. In the NHL playoffs, road wins for Buffalo and Vegas in Game 6s to eliminate Boston and Utah, respectively. Tampa Bay forced a Game 7 for Sunday after the overtime win at Montreal, 1-0. To baseball, Atlanta was down 5-0 in the first and was still a winner at Colorado, 8-6. Two-run pinch homer in the ninth for Michael Harris. St. Louis won its fifth straight game, beating the slumping Dodgers 7-2. Wins for the Yankees and the Red Sox. I'm Steve DeSager.
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1: Well, good morning, good morning, good morning, good morning. Happy, happy Fox Sports Saturday, playoff Saturday. As we near the end of the first round in the NBA and NHL playoffs, some game sevens happening. I know one guy who's happy, and the Lakers shockingly advanced. Oh, not shockingly with KD's injury, but no one really expected it to be like this. The NBA's first round, which is usually, you know, you have a good feel on teams, the favorites usually advance. Well, not this year. Good morning, Jeff.
0: As someone who had the Lakers to win the series and to win the series 4-2 at a 20-1 price, I'm very pleased with the actions of the LeBron James led Lakers last night. 28-8-7 for a 41-year-old in game six of round one. Incredible performance from LeBron. I mean, Houston couldn't make the shot. That was the theme of last night, was the inability to make shots and turnovers in the games.
1: They're not good. They're not good.
0: The Lakers are going to lose to OKC by 45 every game. That's okay. It's not going to be competitive. It just is not. They're not good enough to that. Luka's not going to play, I would imagine. But they got through round one. They did it. I think this is another obviously accomplishment for LeBron's record. If we want to do the whole record thing and the whole legacy thing, but
1: no, I'm good.
0: More importantly, last night, buddy, I've watched a lot of basketball in my life. Okay, I won't say that I watch every game. What the Orlando Magic did or did not do last night was one of the most remarkable things I've ever seen in sports. The Magic were up 60-38 at halftime.
1: Okay? I know.
0: At home, all right. As the 8 seed, up 3-2 in the series, okay? They led 70-54 with 4 minutes left in the third. They lost 93-79. They went 1-for-27 shooting over the final 16 minutes of the game. They made one shot in the fourth quarter. There was a tweet. I'm going to pull this up. They did not score, I think, for 45 minutes of real time. So from 8:46 Eastern last night to 9:31 Eastern, so that includes obviously commercial breaks, timeouts, right, challenges, end of quarter, they missed 23 straight field goal attempts in 45 minutes at home of not making a basket. At one point in the fourth quarter, they were outscored 26-4 in the fourth quarter at one point. Look, the Hawks came out the other night and just played bad. Okay, like that happens, right?
1: They quit.
0: From the beginning, over immediately, right? This was, I've never seen this in my entire life. I know you haven't. No one's seen it. I read you the numbers. I wasn't really watching the game. The hockey was incredible last night. I was watching a lot of the Tampa and Montreal game and the Boston Bruins game. And I really don't have much interest in the Magic to watch them play. And the Amazon Prime thing is tough, right? Because you have Amazon Prime and you have the hockey
1: because
0: at ESPN.
1: You can't click.
0: You can't go back and forth.
1: You got to get out of apps.
0: It's really tough.
1: It sucks.
0: It's really tough. So that's why I was trying to go back and forth. I was watching the Cavs game, which ended up being really good. So I just didn't even I was just looking at the score app, right? I'm like, oh wait, what? What's happening? What? Like I couldn't believe what was happening, dude.
1: I know.
0: Does Amazon Prime even have a box and box thing, like a two box feature, so you can watch two games at once?
1: I'm going to wind up doing a commercial, but I have Xfinity, right, which is Comcast, and they tonight. I am in my own.
0: Yeah, you're the Flyers and Sixers tonight, same time, right?
1: Right. So I got a game 7, Sixers Celtics at 7:30. And then I got Flyers, Carolina Hurricanes. Do you like the Canes?
0: No. I'm not. I just watch hockey because I think it's fun. And the thing about hockey is what's so fun in my opinion is these games are literally coin flips. Like there's no rhyme or reason. Now Carolina was better than Ottawa. I mean that made sense a little bit there. But like Montreal and the Canadiens, all games have been one goal. Yeah. All six games.
1: Well, they're so evenly matched, those two teams.
0: It just feels like a lot of coin flippy, so I love watching it, dude. It's a ton of fun.
1: Yeah, it's great. No, goalies matter, obviously, right? Like, do you go to many Hurricanes games?
0: Nah, Raleigh's like 4 hours away.
1: Right. What am I saying? You're
0: four. Yeah, no.
1: I keep thinking they're Charlotte, but
0: no. If they were, yeah. I'd go. We have a Triple A team, but like the Checkers. That is.
1: Why would they put the franchise there? I never understood that.
0: Why they would put the Canes in
1: Raleigh? Yeah, and
0: I don't know. I don't have the history of.
1: I don't know. Anyway,
0: the capital? Yes, I don't know.
1: I don't know, but I don't know why you would want to do it with the basketball team. To me, it makes no sense.
0: Yeah, we got the basketball team and the football team here. The hockey team is in Raleigh. Like
1: you'd want to be in Charlotte. That would make sense to me.
0: But our Triple-A team is pretty good. It's a Panther Triple-A team, I think, the Checkers.
1: Okay.
0: I don't go to those games either, but
1: just curious if you know, whatever. But here's the truth. So anyway, I got these two games tonight, and then one's at 7:30, the other's at 8. And I have this Xfinity. They do this multi-view.
0: Right. Yeah, YouTube TV does that, yeah.
1: Right. So I can watch both games so that I'll do that tonight. But, dude, it's crazy.
0: The Prime thing is hard because you got to switch back and forth. Yeah, yeah, you have to turn off an app. It is what it is. I was watching the end of the Cavs game, and what a ridiculous shot to win that game. That was, dude,
1: how about that? I mean, not for nothing. The first round, incredible theater. I didn't expect.
0: Yeah,
1: you know, I didn't expect any of this. I really didn't. You know, I didn't think Cleveland would. I thought I'm shocked that that's going to be a 7-game series.
0: Yeah. Well, my grand takeaway for the NBA is that I think there's a clear dividing line between OKC and the Spurs,
1: yes,
0: and then the rest of the league,
1: else.
0: Right?
1: Yeah.
0: You look at this, and you're right. In a lot of sport, the better teams, right, like in round one, tend to take care of business in a big way. And you look at what Boston's doing, even if Tatum is not 100% tonight, what a complete just – I told you before, the Knicks – And I don't like watching the Knicks play, even though they've been much better to watch the last couple of games. They're actually good on offense. I can't stand Boston. Now, I don't hate Boston, really. I mean, I'm a Lakers fan. Maybe I should. But I hate the way they play basketball. They waste all their talent on taking three-pointers and playing dumb ISO offense. They've done it for years in the playoffs. I don't get why they continue to do it. And it's killing them right now. Because Derek White's not playing well. And they do this ISO offense. They just stand around. Everyone just stands around and watches someone dribble, and they pass the ball with 4 seconds left on the clock, take a really bad shot. They're playing awful right now. Your Sixers are doing a good job, by the way. It's not just the Celtics, but offensively, just structure-wise, they look a mess. That's what happened last year when they lost. They look like a mess, dude. And I know people are saying tonight that, Embiid, you know, they'll realize it's a game seven and they'll choke it away. That's everyone I talk to is like, I'm taking Boston. I go, okay, good luck on that one.
1: And I'm not saying this is a homer or anything like it. The Sixers are going to win.
0: I think so, too.
1: You're like, what we saw the last two games has become a matchup thing, right? Like, Boston, like you're just talking
0: no
1: about their offense,
0: him.
1: Right?
0: No one
1: like,
0: can stop Embiid.
1: Right, but you know Boston, right? Like, they want to get up 50 to 55 threes a game, right? Like,
0: that's what
1: they want to do. Last game, they got up 42, and they were contested. It was a contested 42.
0: Yeah.
1: They can't. They struggle now to get up. The way the Sixers were playing them, which I thought was the most ridiculous defense against them, which is doing these doubles, right? And they would blitz and double.
0: No, don't
1: well,
0: do that.
1: They couldn't catch up to the basketball, right? Because Boston's got good ball movement. They got shooters everywhere. So it was, let's find the open shooter, and bang, right? Like, so in game four, they made 24 threes, yeah. Right? Well, now they're playing them straight up, and they're playing much better defense. They're cut. They're either going... They're playing it correctly, all the ball screens, right? They're fighting through, going over. Every once in a while, they'll go under the screen. But most of the time, they're going over the screen, and they're playing correct defense and really battling the pick and pop.
0: Yeah.
1: Because that's all Boston's offense is.
0: Correct.
1: Right? You know, it's either drive and kick or pick and pop. And, yeah. You know, they miss. This is not the Boston team. And it dawned on me the other night because no Drew Holiday, no Marcus Smart. Like, those guys.
0: The glue guys, the tough guys.
1: Yeah, man.
0: Yeah.
1: You know.
0: They can't really get a two, you know, like it's got to be like, or if they get a two, it's like a long possession where Tatum dribbles forever.
1: Yeah.
0: It's not like.
1: Or Jaylen Brown backs and pushes off.
0: I've seen those tweets from the Philly fans on that. I'm with you on this. Now, the one thing is always with Boston, like you mentioned, like, what if they make 47% of their threes tonight?
1: Then they win.
0: Right, like, that's what it is. But Derek White has been atrocious.
1: Yeah.
0: They have no bench points whatsoever. I mean, Peyton Pritchard will have, you know, he had a game there like 26, but if he's not scoring, they get no bench points. Tatum's not 100%. Paul George looked great for Philly last game. You have a Philly team that feels really unafraid of the moment, right? Even for the young guys they have on their team in Edgecombe. They can shoot the ball well. Like, there's no matchup Boston has that can stop him as long as he doesn't shoot the three-pointer, right? If he wants to take the ball in the paint and, you know, sort some of those mid-range shots. I think Philly's going to win tonight. And then the East is, to me, I mean, Philly and New York. I mean, I don't trust Detroit, right? Not a chance to trust Detroit
1: today, right?
0: At all. I don't trust Cleveland. I mean, Cleveland can do it, but the end of that game summed up Cleveland, right, where I just think they're not coached very well. You have that lead, but you're up by one. The Raptors are trying to foul you, right? You kind of get caught, and for whatever reason, I don't know why Schroeder has the ball, but you sort of get caught in a bad spot. Call timeout. They didn't call timeout. Throw the ball to Mobley, who turns it over. They had a billion turnovers again last night, and then they had a freak shot that went in for the Raptors. But that last possession, like, call timeout again, man. You have a timeout left. What are we doing?
1: Yeah.
0: Get the ball to Mitchell or Harden. Why are we giving it to someone other than that? Why are we not, like, understanding the moment right there?
2: Thank you for joining us today for Impact Texas, where we talk about the issues that affect you and the Lone Star State while highlighting members of our community that make our region strong. I'm your host, Monty Cook. We're continuing our talk with Dr. Michael Savoy, the Dean of the College of Applied and Collaborative Studies and Vice Provost of the University of North Texas at Frisco, about the impact that AI has on nearly every facet of our lives. One of the biggest issues we're facing today when it comes to AI are environmental concerns, and that's where we pick up our chat.
3: Well, I think there's two major concerns right now, and that is that the data centers needed to power the AI, the large language systems and stuff that have to go, large language models that have to go with the AI to make the AIs function, requires tremendous amounts of computing power. Those data centers are huge, number one.
2: Yeah.
3: Number two, they use high-end chips that are very hot. They get very hot. They need to be cooled down. The way we cool them down right now, most of them, is with water. You could do AC units and various chillers and various other things, but it's water at its core.
2: Yeah.
3: And it uses a lot of electricity. And so part of the concern is that the locations for a lot of the data centers are in places where, number one, there's not a lot of water, and number two, electricity is very expensive. And so as we look at those, and the other component of this is when we first started this, a lot of the data centers, the AI companies wanted commitments of green energy to run the AI data centers.
2: Yeah.
3: And right now that's solar and wind. And so you're talking enormous investments in terms of power generation around that to be able to generate the power needed, number one. And then number two, where are you getting the water? Because if you're using municipal water systems, it's not like you take the water, run it through your data center, and then put it back in the municipal system, and then you drink it out of your faucet. It doesn't work that way.
2: Right.
3: The water needs to be retreated.
2: Thanks for joining us today. The 42nd annual Main Street Fest presented by Bank of the West is going to be May the 15th, 16th, and 17th on historic Main Street in Grapevine. All kinds of fun stuff to do. Live music on three stages. You can go see Jack Ingram. There'll be high wire performances on Saturday and Sunday. Of course, craft brew experiences, which is always fun. The Kid Zone, the Carnival, and the Midway. Great shopping, great food. It's going to be fun for all. And you can get all the info at GrapevineTexasUSA.com. But today I have a very special guest in the studio, and he can tell us everything we've ever wanted to know about, well, I mean, Main Street and Grapevine, because he can tell us everything we wanted to know about Grapevine itself. That's Mayor William D. Tate. Mayor Tate, thank you so much for joining us today.
4: Well, thank you for the opportunity to be here.
2: So you have been the mayor in Grapevine for 50 years.
4: I'm getting pretty close. It's just a few days away.
2: When you first started 50 years ago, did you ever think, you know, I think I want to do this for the next 50 years? Did you have any idea?
4: I was city attorney before I was mayor, and the meetings were going way after midnight, and I thought, I don't think I can last very long in doing this. But no, I would have never dreamed that I would have been mayor for 50 years. I don't think anybody would have expected that. It's just something that became a part of my persona, became a part of me, and it became part of the community. We've worked together to try to build a better community and reduce our tax rate and provide city services, and people have enjoyed working with me, and I've enjoyed working with the community.
2: Well, I tell you, I've been alive for a little more than 50 years, and I remember Grapevine when I was a kid. There weren't a lot of people there. There was not a lot of, I don't even know if DFW Airport was there, but maybe it was. But I will tell you, you started out with, what, 5,000 residents when you first started there?
4: Well, when I graduated from high school, there were 2,800 people there. We were a farming community, and we had a lot of traditions and community pride and a strong connection to our heritage. We knew we were going to change. We changed several times. We became a recreational center with the opening of Grapevine Lake. We became a retail center with the opening of the Grapevine Mills Mall. We became a hospitality center with the opening of the Gaylord Texan. And, of course, we became a transportation center with the opening of DFW International Airport. And you put it all together, we transformed from an agricultural community to an international city over the course of my life.
2: Is that something that you envisioned when you first started as mayor? Did you think that you could pull off something? Because you have pulled it off. It's incredible. Did you think you could pull that off?
4: Well, what people told me when I became mayor, I said, Mayor, whatever you do, don't lose our identity and our small town feel. And we knew that was going to be very difficult to do because it's hard to hang on to tradition. People want to tear down old buildings and build something new and replace them. And to be able to build a new modern city around an historic main street like Grapevine and to be able to preserve it is something that doesn't happen naturally. We had to put ordinances in place. We had to make people mad. We had to say no to people. We had to get people in line with a ban by those historic ordinances, and worked very hard to make it happen. But we did. We were able to accomplish that, and I think it makes Grapevine very special to have the best of two worlds.
2: Sure, and I've seen other cities, like McKinney was this way for years. They never wanted to get bigger. They didn't want them to build 75 up into McKinney. They wanted to stay a small town. I had my parents and grandparents and everybody were from there. But I think eventually people became more receptive to that, and they just kind of accepted the fact that, you know what, this is going to happen. It's happening everywhere around us. It's going to happen here. Was there a point at which maybe the residents of Grapevine started saying kind of the same thing?
4: Well, the people of Grapevine were very vocal. They were vocal when I was a kid, and they were vocal when I became mayor. They had ideals of what they wanted their community to look like. For example, they said, Mayor, don't put the commercial on every corner like some cities have. Put the commercial along the highways and the major thoroughfares, and then put the residential areas in the background where they are private and quiet. And so that's what we did. Mm-hmm. And people, you know, many things are revealed to the humble. They're heading from the great. If people would just, politicians would just listen to them.
2: Right.
4: And I learned that very early because my father had a hardware store, and the old man, it was across from City Hall, old men came in and talked about their disappointments and their dreams and aspirations for the city. And I made a commitment to myself when I was 40 years old. I wanted to be able to say, I'm glad I did. I don't want to be one of those people that has to say, I wish I had. And so as a community, I also listened to what they wanted for the future. They wanted more city services. They wanted more shops so you didn't have to go to Dallas and Fort Worth to buy things. And they wanted a better return on their investment. And they wanted to retain the community goals and objectives and the heritage that we had. And we've worked very hard to accomplish that.
5: Well, and I look at it, you've got, what, over 50,000 residents now. The city gets 12 million plus visitors every year to come see all the attractions that you have there. And when you talk about providing more city services, I have to think that that generates a lot of tax revenue to enable the city to be able to do those sorts of things.
4: You know, that's a good point, because Grapevine is a very unusual town. When you take the 40% of our city that's in DFW Airport, the part that's in Grapevine Lake, the part that's in highways owned by schools, by churches and non-taxable, only about a third of our land was taxable when I became mayor. It was really scary. How are you going to get the revenue to build a city? And everybody's saying you're going to explode like an oil town at the turn of the century. Yeah. And how are you going to do it? So we put together a new business plan based on sales tax. It was the only other alternative. We made a list of businesses that collected a lot of sales tax, like the Grapevine Mills Mall. And then we rode on airplanes and knocked on doors and tried to get them. And we were able to get enough of those large entities to really be able to put the new business plan into effect. And today, 84% of that sales tax is paid by non-residents. And my goal, one reason that has propelled me over 50 years, my goal was to eliminate city ad valorem taxes.
5: Yeah.
4: We started out, it was 80 cents, and I'm down to 22.
5: Wow.
4: It's the lowest tax rate of a city of 50,000 or more in Texas, except Tyler. We're running a horse race there.
5: Yeah.
4: And we've got to the point we could eliminate them, but the law changed. And until you pay off your debt, the bonding people in New York said you better not do it, because if a tornado hits Grapevine Mills Mall, you could be broke.
5: Yeah, that's true.
4: So instead of eliminating taxes, we brought Texrail to Grapevine and to DFW Airport to try to get people off the highways. We can't keep building highways for one person per car to drive back and forth to work.
5: Right.
4: They're too expensive, and we don't have the land. It takes away a lot of your businesses every time you expand your highways.
5: Sure. When you talk about getting businesses to come in and getting on planes and getting on buses and knocking on doors, I have to think that process early on was not very easy. How many doors were slammed in your face? How many doors did you have to knock on? How difficult was it to get people on board with your vision?
4: Well, it took a long time. For example, it took 7 years to get Bass Pro to commit. We were the first satellite store that they built out of Springfield, Missouri. Today they have, I think, over 100 stores. But we were the very first, and we're still their best. We have the best Bass Pro shop outside of Springfield. But it wasn't easy. It took a long time to work on, and a lot of patience and perseverance. We had a lot of no's, you know. And we dealt with a lot of things that we decided we really didn't want. Casinos.
5: Yeah, right.
4: Theme parks to the Singing Cowboys.
5: No red light district.
4: We just things. Yeah. We wanted things that might fit okay somewhere else, but we wanted to fit in Grapevine.
5: Yeah.
4: So we went after not just anybody. I used to say we won't be the fastest growing city. We won't be the biggest. We want to be a special city.
5: Right.
4: So we targeted special businesses, not just because they collected a lot of sales tax, but because it added some amenity to our city, and together you add those jewels and they make really a nice community.
5: You really have. And one of the things that amazes me about Grapevine, and I love going to Grapevine, I almost moved out there, but my wife insisted that we move closer to the lake. It's a long story. I told her y'all have one, but she still wouldn't listen to me. You know, wives are like that sometimes, Mayor Tate. I don't know if you know that. But one of the things that amazes me is you've done such a good job, and you just kind of talked about the fact that you have a lot of modern amenities. You have the airport out there. You have businesses that are larger businesses, that are newer businesses. But you've managed to maintain the same small town feel in so much of the city that I'm sure you probably even remember as a kid growing up in Grapevine. How did you figure out that balance?
4: Well, it's very hard to do, and we still have to work very hard to keep that balance. For example, on Main Street, we have limited parking. And so we try to keep a balance between the restaurants and the tasting rooms and the retail, because the retail is kind of a day market and the restaurants is kind of a night market. Mm-hmm. You spread your parking over a larger period of time. If we were all restaurants, we wouldn't have enough parking. It would be chaotic.
5: Right.
4: But people don't understand that because the rents are higher for you. A landlord can get a higher rent if he has a restaurant. For everybody wants a restaurant.
5: Yeah.
4: So you have to say no.
5: Sure.
4: And that's one thing it's hard for some people to do. Being a lawyer, I learned to do that a long time ago. It's easier for me to do, but I don't like to do it. I like for people to be happy. And so you have to really work with people for them to buy in to what your objectives are and why you're doing what you're doing to try to keep it still being successful.
5: How important was it, though, to keep Main Street Main Street? And how close is Main Street to what it was the way you remember it 50 years ago?
4: Well, the store buildings look a lot the same, except when I was a kid, they were nearly all white.
5: Yeah.
4: And a lot of them had metal awnings. Today, we have a lot more color.
5: Right.
4: But the buildings, the facades are basically the same, and we've added to it. The Main Street Canyon is a lot longer than it was when I was a kid. We had some residential homes on Main Street. And when I was a kid, you know, it was... People came to town on Saturday to shop, and the store stayed open late. Today, we just we have people that are visiting there every day. Looks like a Saturday when I was a kid, and it's good to see that happen because we started to transition where the buildings downtown became warehouses, became offices, and we were losing that. Market center that we had when I was a kid, and we were able to reverse that. We did it with a Main Street program. Texas came out with a Main Street program trying to save small towns in Texas, mm-hmm. and we applied for it, and they said, well, you've got too many resources. We want to apply our money to the towns that just don't have the opportunities
5: right,
4: you have.
5: Right.
4: But we encourage you to do the same thing, duplicate it. You do it locally. And so that's what we did. We copied the state program. We gave grants. We put ordinances in place. We hired a manager to do it. And we got businesses started rebuilding and revitalizing their buildings where they could be rented to nice stores. And today we have a good mix of retail stores there where people can find almost anything they wanted. When I was a kid, you could buy your staples on Main Street, but you had to go to Dallas and Fort Worth to buy everything else.
5: Right, yeah. You had to go to Dallas if you wanted to go to Neiman's. Yeah, I understand that. One of the things that you guys have done a wonderful job of is you already bring so much business in because of all the attractions you have in Grapevine. But then on top of that, you've got festivals that are just constant, and they're wonderful, whether it's Grape Fest or Main Street Fest. We'll talk about Main Street Fest in a second, but was that something that you kind of decided, hey, I think this would be fun to kind of have some of these festivals?
4: Well, we were trying to preserve our heritage, and we used to have a cantaloupe festival every year because we were the cantaloupe capital of the world when we were a farming community. And so the cantaloupe festival went away with World War II. So we kind of copied that, created Main Street Days and Grape Fest. But the real side effect benefit to the city, in addition to giving organizations the opportunity to raise money for scholarships and benevolent purposes, we got people involved. We get 1,500 volunteers a year volunteering in those festivals. And that was the beginning of getting the people woven into the fabric of the city, feeling like they were contributing to good things. And we got to the point we just couldn't create enough jobs. We can't create enough volunteer jobs because people want to be involved.
5: Yeah, yeah. And that's a good problem to have, isn't it?
4: It really is. It gives the community a vibrance and a life that a lot of communities don't have because they're just a bedroom community. People come home and spend time with their family, but they don't have time for a lot of activities.
5: Yeah. I will say this. It's a lot easier to stomp on grapes than it would be to stomp on those melons. So I'm just saying it's probably better if you bring the Cantaloupe Festival back, let me know because I'll be there. I love cantaloupe.
4: Oh, I do too. You can eat all the cantaloupe you want and not gain a pound.
5: Well, you know what? I'm in. I mean, I'm in then. Now, we're talking about these festivals. We obviously have a really neat one coming up. It's the 42nd Annual Main Street Fest. It's presented by Bank of the West. And I understand you've never missed a Main Street Fest. Is that correct?
4: That is correct. And I don't have to do a lot of the work. We have the Mayor's Breakfast where we honor our volunteers and our sponsors. But what the benefit I get out of the festival is just sitting around on the benches and watching people enjoy themselves, families, people of all ages, and just they can let their hair down, they can have festival food, they can have alcoholic beverages, and they don't get in trouble. We almost never have any event at all. We almost never have any police activity. People just let their hair down and just have a good time and just see people happy and working together as a family is just a great joy for me.
5: Well, this is going to be a really fun year because as you get ready to celebrate that 50th year, there are some Golden Jubilee celebrations that are going to be going on. Talk about some of the stuff they're going to do in your honor.
4: Well, on Friday, we'll have the Mayor's Recognition Breakfast in the morning, and Friday night, they are going to give me a Tall in Texas Award, which is a formal dinner. It's already sold out. We have a long waiting list for that. And on Saturday morning, we're going to have the guy duplicate the walk in the wire across Main Street. He's going to do that six times over the weekend, and then they're going to dedicate a statue to me in honor of my 50 years. And on Sunday, we're having a community picnic. We've got some sponsors that are going to furnish 2,500 hot dogs.
5: Oh, wow.
4: And we've got our four sister cities coming with some of their native entertainment they're bringing with us. So there's going to be a lot of proclamations presented, I understand. And then we're going to enjoy the international entertainment of our sister cities. And it's going to be an opportunity for the whole community to be involved and enjoy the Golden Jubilee.
5: What is the Tall in Texas Award? I'm very intrigued by that.
4: Well, it's a really a nice trophy that they give in honor of it, but it's an award that we created in Grapevine that we've been giving to some of the winery owners over a course of time. It sounds bigger than it is.
5: It sounds awesome. I mean, and then the statue, have you seen the statue yet? Or there?
4: I have seen the statue.
5: Okay. Did you get final approval?
4: It's awesome. They were able to capture some of my family features in my face and some of the quiet moments that I've enjoyed over my career. And I've got my left hand in my pocket, which I says show confidence. In my right hand, I'm pointing, which I say it's announcement of good news.
5: That's awesome. Now, you said you have four sister cities that are international sister cities. Can you talk about those for a second?
4: Yes. We have Parras de la Puente in Mexico, which is over a 400-year wine community. We have a strong relationship with them. We've given them a lot of our park equipment and fire equipment, ambulance equipment, medical equipment, library equipment, things that we don't need anymore. That's just really out of this world for that community.
5: Yeah.
4: And it gives them a great sense of community pride. And so we have a great relationship with them. We have Krems Austria. We have West Lothian, Scotland. A lot of the original settlers in Grapevine came were Scottish Irish. And so that's the connection there. And now we have a another sister city in the Barossa Valley, Australia. And they're all going to be here. So we always look forward to them coming at festival time and enjoying those relationships.
5: I do have to ask you about this. Your paternal great-grandmother walked to Texas.
4: Yes.
5: Tell me about that.
4: She was very young. She had a young child. She lived in Ottawa, Tennessee. And like a lot of people, they were looking for a better life. And they heard about Texas and the opportunities here. Other members of the family, I think, had pioneered to some part in Texas. So they walked to Texas. And settled here.
5: Now, did she walk straight to Grapevine, or did she have to stop somewhere along the way?
4: They settled in what is now Flower Mound.
5: Okay, all right.
4: And my dad grew up over there also, farmed. And they moved to Grapevine when he was a senior in high school.
5: Okay.
4: He played for Louisville football over there when he was a junior. He moved to Grapevine and graduated from Grapevine High School. So my roots go deep in the heritage of our community. My maternal grandfather was the first night watchman. My father was the mayor when they built the lake. My uncle Dick Wally was the first manager of the Downtown Merchants Association. And then I became mayor. So my family's been involved in leadership in our community for several generations now.
5: Yeah, and you've been in leadership for a few years yourself, which is really... Now, I have to ask you this. Your term is up in 2027.
4: Right. I was city attorney for 3 years, just out of law school, and then I was on the council for a year. So I've been involved in city government for over 50 years now, nearly 54.
5: Are you going to run again?
4: Probably not. You know, I'm 84 years old. What I would like to do is see, you know, I don't want to make that decision today or that announcement because I don't want to be a lame duck for a year.
5: Right, right, right.
4: I would like to be involved in the transition. It's not going to be easy for the next person to take over since I've been involved so long. So at some point we have to have a transition and, we will see what happens. I've got a year to make that decision.
5: Okay. Will you break it, though, on my show? Will you come to me and break it?
4: Okay.
5: All right. Fair enough. All right. I want to ask you a couple of things about your personal life because some of them are very interesting to me. So, obviously, you graduated from Grapevine High School. Don't worry. I'm not going to ask you when, okay? I know we never ask those questions. But you went to North Texas State University, now the University of North Texas, which is where I graduated from.
4: Oh, okay, great.
5: So, back then, I think it was Go Screaming Eagles. I think now it's Go Mean Green, but... But my parents actually both went to North Texas State University.
4: Yes.
5: They were both. My dad was in a fraternity, not the same one you were in, and I almost don't want to tell you which one it was. And then my mom was a Zeta there. She went to school with Phyllis George back she went to school there. Right. Dad was there when Mean Joe Green was there.
4: Oh,
5: so
4: yeah.
5: I think that's really cool. How important was it to you to stay local going to school, local-ish?
4: Well, I started out thinking I was an athlete. I went to Austin College for one semester to play ball. I had an opportunity to play basketball up there. And then I transferred to North Texas thinking I was going to continue that, but the Missouri Valley said I was going to be ineligible for 2 years. Uh-oh. And so I just hung it up. And I commuted the last 2 years so I could work in the father's stores. I enjoyed that, and it was always North Texas was really where graduates of Grapevine High School usually went.
5: Yeah,
4: if they went to school, my sister went there. I met my wife there, and so it was just a natural. And I majored in business. 52 hours of accounting. Thought I wanted to be an accountant, but I became a lawyer instead. And both of those, though, being an accountant and being a lawyer, gave me a great base. You can go on almost in any business with those type of backgrounds.
5: Sure, so, sure.
4: I did that, and I went back and got 15 college hours in education. So I thought, you know, if I needed to, well, I could always maybe get a teacher's certificate and teach.
5: Right, right. And your wife, Betty.
4: Yes.
5: Is a lifelong teacher. Is that correct?
4: Yeah, that is correct. And my five daughters are teachers, too.
5: Wow. So that apple didn't fall far from the tree.
4: You know, I have to live with teacher talk.
5: Grew up with all the time.
4: Grew up having to talk to myself.
5: Well, it's a good thing you got some of those hours in, because at least you know what they're talking about. What? How long have you been married?
4: I've been married 58 years.
5: 58 years.
4: So I've been an attorney 58 years, been married 58 years, and been mayor for 50.
5: Mayor Tate, with the Golden Jubilee going on this year, there are going to be a lot of events going on. They're basically in your honor to celebrate you. How do you feel about that?
4: Well, I don't think about it that way. I appreciate the community wanting to honor me. But really, we want it to be a community event and a community affair where the people feel like we're all celebrating together what we've been able to accomplish. We've had people that have moved here from every state in the union and many foreign countries, and they represent all kinds of religious and ethnical backgrounds, various occupations and professions and creed, and they live together in the same neighborhood, and they volunteer. And they're the ones that have shaped our community and made it what it is today. Mm-hmm. So it's an opportunity for us all to take community pride and beat our chest and appreciate what we've been able to accomplish, which is something very unique. I have people that tell me every day that they have lived in Grapevine so many years, but they've lived in so many other places, and Grapevine is the best place they've ever lived, and they enjoyed living and working there. That's the only satisfaction the mayor really needs for 50 years of volunteering. So it's a community celebration, and we're going to celebrate all year long.
5: Okay, the 42nd Annual Main Street Fest is presented by Bank of the West. It's going to be May 15th, 16th, and 17th. We probably have about a minute left. If someone has never been to that festival and you were going to tell them why they had to, I know why to go because I love it. But if you were going to tell somebody, you have to come to this festival because?
4: Well, there's a lot of things to do. We have the carnival there for the kids. We have a lot of vendors that are selling unique merchandise. We have a lot of festival food, which is really good. And it's a family-oriented festival, and it's basically nearly free. It's free on Friday night, but it's very reasonable. It's a token deal to cover some of our overhead. And it's an opportunity for people just as a family to let go and enjoy the festival and have a good time and watch other people doing the same.
5: Well, I will tell you, I know I'm going to be there because I always love everything you guys put on over there is wonderful, but I do love this festival, and I do love Grape Fest, and I'll be at both of them. So I hope I see you there.
4: And I'll be there, and I think a lot of kids are going to be interested in coming and watching the guy walk the wire across Main Street, and I hope he doesn't fall off.
5: I mean, I can't wait to see that. I think it's going to be awesome.
4: I'll be holding my breath.
5: Mayor William D. Tate, 50 years. Congratulations. Thank you so much for joining us today.
4: Thank you for allowing me to come and talk about my community this morning.
5: Once again, I'd like to thank my guest, Mayor William D. Tate. Make sure you come out to the 42nd Annual Main Street Fest presented by Bank of the West. If you want tickets or more information, go to GrapevineTexasUSA.com. 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
21: 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Quiet down. 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Robert, boy, get out of here. You had lunch at 4:30. Go on.
22: $11.58. And we all know what that means. That means it is Lunchtime with the Invasion, brought to you by Matt Alsbrook, the Texas Law Dog. Matt McLaren, Donovan Lewis, happy to join you on this Tuesday afternoon. Looks like we're going to get a little rain later on this afternoon. Everyone be careful on the way home, but it's lunchtime now. So you can get something to eat, whether you're warming up your leftovers, going to grab something to eat. Thank you so much for joining us. We'll talk Stars Wild Game 5 coming up at 12:30. Talk a little Page and Cooper at 12:15. But right now, the Cowboys and their situation at wide receiver, because it felt like right before Thursday's first round, a little noise was being made about George Pickens.
23: Man,
22: and the signing of the franchise tag, the not signing, are you signing so you can get moved? Are they going to draft a wide receiver to make him more expendable? And we had all these conversations. And then it just kind of came out that he was going to sign it. Well, he hasn't yet. And we just don't know what the strategy is on his side. So we're all kind of waiting because he's expected to. But expecting and doing are two totally different things when it comes to David Mulligatta. We know that.
23: Right.
22: And what the mindset of this season is going to be for him. And it just kind of leans towards the Cowboys having the leverage to where if he wants to capitalize on everything in the end, he's going to have to sign this thing and go with 27 point whatever million dollars. And I don't think anyone's crying for him because he's going to make almost $30 million this year. But this is a game to get exactly what you want. We always say, whenever a player can use his leverage to his advantage, then you have to jump on it because the team's definitely going to do it. And I think the key cog in all of this is Steven coming out saying, we are not negotiating a long-term deal.
23: Right.
22: I think that changed the narrative of everything in their camp. And now with the signings yesterday, it doesn't move the needle. Don't get me wrong.
23: At all.
22: They signed Marquez Valdes-Scantling, who's been in the league for 8 years, and they signed Tyler Johnson, who played with Tampa, the Houston Texans, the Rams, and the Jets. So, no, it doesn't – you're not doing anything like that to see – say, we have our fallback just in case this things go awry with George Pickens. That's not the case. But the piece of leverage that they do possess, George Pickens, is that if you take him away from this wide receiver room, it's not good. They need his talent. But I think he's kind of caught in a situation to where he's going to listen, he'll get great advice from this, from a guy who's been there and done that in his agent. I just, in his mindset, I'm thinking that he's going to have Dak, the team, saying, come on, dude, it's 27-something million dollars. Just right. You'll get yours in the end. If you continue to play, you'll be just fine. And probably his agent's thinking is, man, let's get you the most money we possibly can, and that's not going to be in Dallas. So are you with me? I can get you somewhere and see if we can get back market value for you. And I wonder what that is. Like, it's just so many questions still swirling around. It feels like the Cowboys are trying to protect themselves just in case.
23: Right.
22: But the wide receiver room is still bad without George Pickens.
23: It's horrible without George Pickens. I mean, it is, because it I know is. That they want to try and puff some smoke here and act like Ryan Flannoy is going to be all that. He's a good number three, maybe. That's it. That's not a dude you want being your number two. And As you mentioned, bringing in Marquez Valdez-Scantling, I mean, that's I don't know what in the world people are expecting from him, but just to give you an idea, 2023, 21 catches, 315. 2024, 19 catches for 411. Last year, between San Francisco and Pittsburgh, 14 catches, 120. 14 catches, 120 is a game for CeeDee Lamb.
0: And Josh Pickens, yeah.
23: Right, he's irrelevant. He's not going to bring you anything. And it goes back to what we were talking about before. Pickens is not there. What happens this year when CeeDee misses three or four games because of a hamstring, a sprained ankle, whatever? You have no one to throw to. You won't be able to run the ball because they'll be like, all right, well, how many guys are out wide? So you're on him, cool. So we'll just have nine in the box. Have fun because we don't care at all about the guys that you're trying to throw to. I mean, I'm exaggerating a little bit, but there is some truth.
0: Yeah, without a George Pickens, yes. That could be the case. Right, you don't have to dedicate anything. No, I'm with you. And I think they realize that, but they have the upper hand. The Cowboys do. And I just wonder what avenue can he take? Is he going to try and force the hand? Because we all think that he'll play nice because after next year, he'll, you know, and I even heard Ed Werder, on with the Muses this morning saying, yeah, his market value, $35 million a year. Why would he mess that up? And I do wonder, it just takes one, but is that the market value? Is there a team willing to maybe, and he brought it on himself, and maybe sometimes it's maybe fair or unfair, that you're going to dedicate that much money to a guy that could possibly give you some sort of issues. And it's little things here with the Cowboys. It's late to meetings. It's, you know, the discipline that they had, missed a curfew out in Vegas, and he has to sit out a series or whatever. Those little things, are those little things going to add up to the fact that you just don't think that it's going to be worth $140 million over 40 years that you're going to have to pay him?
23: It's a big trust factor, and I do wonder if other people around the league, because when you listen to Ed this morning on with the Musers, the Cowboys aren't the only team that thinks this. That whole idea about him taking plays off, Ed is the one, in his words, that it kind of felt like he was getting that from the Cowboys, that, yeah, he doesn't go hard every single time, and he doesn't block, and he's late to meetings fairly regularly. Some teams will not put up with that whatsoever. Some teams will, because the production probably outweighs that. But to your point, what's the price on that? Are you willing to make that guy? It's different when you've got CeeDee Lamb here, but are you willing to invest that in? He's the dude. He's the guy. He's CeeDee Lamb.
0: I wonder if they've had a change of mind as far as, okay, the conversation that they had with Mulligata before the draft.
23: Right.
0: And they say it was cordial and businesslike, and that's cool. You have one thought process in mind, and you know they – every time we hear a report about him signing it, it's the Cowboys expect him to sign it. So they're getting their information from them. And after the conversation with Mulligan, oh, yeah, man, we're fine. And he just picked up the phone and called Pickens and said, yeah, man, no, we're not doing that. We're going to use all the leverage that we can.
23: I just don't know what his leverage is. Not get paid? Because if you don't sign it, then you don't get paid.
0: Right. Right, and then you have to get there at a certain time. I just don't see him missing out on that money all this year. Are you going to make a statement and not go to training camp and do a hold in or do something like that? I don't know.
23: Right, and I keep trying to figure out what the leverage Pickens has would be. Now, right now he does have it so you have to sign it by July 15th, the franchise tag. So he doesn't have to do it. He could not participate in anything. But if he wants to get paid this year,
0: he has to sign it, right?
23: You got to sign it. So if you don't sign it, you're not making any money. And then all the other teams around the league look at you and go, so he is the problem we thought. If you do sign it and then you get to camp and you hold in and you try to make life miserable for the Cowboys, to me, that's also telling the teams he's still a problem.
0: And I don't know about that. I think that's kind of the way of the NFL now, because obviously, it wasn't a problem for Micah, and I know it wasn't franchise tag related. It wasn't a problem for what's the dude that was in Cincinnati?
23: Chase?
0: No.
23: Higgins?
0: Hendrickson.
23: Yeah,
0: it wasn't a problem for him. He got his deal in Baltimore.
23: To your point, it could be the hold-in thing. Like, we don't really need you in camp anyway. You know the routes. You're good. It's the same offense as a year ago. But if he starts getting an in-season, And then it comes out like, oh, he's not going to play this week because he is sick, or he's telling us he has a hamstring.
22: Right. Yeah. I can't imagine that happening. I guess your statement is, and I think their main goal is to, why all of a sudden are you treating us differently by saying we are not going to negotiate a long-term deal? We haven't heard that from the Cowboys, even when they franchise tagged
23: ever
22: people. With it's anybody. Like, all right, you know what? We're going to see if we can come work on a long-term deal to see if we can adjust the salary or whatever. But why so adamant about George Pickens at this point, this early on? And I wonder if that struck a nerve with them. Oh, we're not. Oh, okay. Well,
23: maybe it did. I just don't understand. Again,
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32: Across the country right now, at this very moment, there are probably arguments taking place about who's doing more of the housework, the homework, the shuttling of kids from this activity to that. It's true. By and large, women do more of this than men. But doesn't have to be that way. And if you and your spouse can level that playing field, it's going to make both of you and your kids happier. Psychologist Yelena Ketchmanovich says this might be how you get there. As hard as it might be at first, try to think of your partner like a teammate, not an adversary. Learn how to do some of the chores your partner does to get a better understanding of how much effort something takes. And finally, take the time to acknowledge what the other person is doing, and every now and then, even express your appreciation. That'll go a long way. I'm Dr. Sanjay Gupta, helping you live a better life.
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0: I haven't talked to our old buddy here in a while, so George, why don't you reach down to the baseboard, open that little mouse door, and let's welcome in the Ticket Mouse. Hey.
1: Hey.
0: How are you?
2: How are y'all doing?
0: Great.
1: Okay.
2: Good.
1: What's so funny?
2: I don't know. I'm just happy, I guess.
1: Yeah.
0: Oh, well, good. How are you?
2: Craig, I missed you last week.
0: I know. I missed you, too.
2: Yeah, I came out of my little mouse hole, and I didn't see you.
0: Yeah, on vacation.
2: But it was good seeing some of the fill-in guys.
1: Yeah?
2: I really enjoyed seeing Monty and Norm and Monty and DC.
1: DC, yeah.
2: They were all really nice to me. Well, I don't know about Monty.
1: Monty?
2: Yeah, Monty tried to roll over me with his great big wheelchair.
0: Oh, no.
2: Because he doesn't like mice or something.
1: Oh.
2: But I was too quick, and when he couldn't roll over me, he climbed down from the chair and tried to smite me with his stump.
1: Oh, God.
2: He was kabonging the stump all over the floor trying to hit me.
1: Wow.
2: It was like bop-a-mole, you know? Except it was more nub-a-mouse or something. But he hit me real hard.
1: Oh.
2: And I fell unconscious for 3 full hours.
0: Oh, no.
1: Did you see anything?
2: And, yeah, when I woke up, Monty had me strapped to a gurney, and he used a pair of needle-nose pliers to pull all my mouse teeth out. And he replaced them with candy corns.
0: Wow.
2: To give me a gangsta rap appearance. But I forgave him because it gave me a lot of mouse street cred.
1: Well, yeah, I guess you need that.
2: Yeah. I like old Monty. He drops a lot of popcorn and ding-dongs and stuff like that. And Norm, he drops like old leftover brisket that's still stuck in his teeth.
0: Ugh,
2: falls
0: gross.
2: Out, and then his bag gets knocked over, and all these black market penis peels come out.
1: Okay, come on. I don't think that's true. And
2: Deucey drops all of these Polaroids that he takes of himself dressed in women's lingerie.
0: What?
2: I don't know. It's real weird.
0: That is weird.
2: Especially the ones of him posing on Clarice's chair.
0: What?
2: Sticking his caboose out while wearing a thong. It's just weird.
1: I've never seen those.
2: Keep an eye on that, Deucey.
1: Oh, trust me, we will.
2: Are y'all thinking of coming to my mouse birthday party?
1: Oh, didn't hear anything about it. When is it?
2: Yeah, well, it's coming up this weekend. Y'all ought to come up to the station over the weekend and come to my mouse birthday party. We're going to have mouse races and cheese-eating competitions. It's going to be good. You know, I've lived a lot longer than most mouses is.
1: How old are you?
2: Well, the average lifespan of a mouse in the wild is only 2 years old.
1: Mm.
2: And I've lived 17 years
0: wow.
2: at the Ticket.
1: Whoa.
0: Boy,
2: I know.
0: Long.
2: And I've lived 5 years before that in a science lab. Because I was, you know, they would, like, test things on me and stuff, like cosmetics.
1: Yeah.
2: And they had injected me with estrogen until I had these big old huge double D's.
0: Wow, really?
2: Yeah, they made it hard to run around my mouse cage or run on that little wheel that they do, you know?
0: Yeah.
2: I'd be running on that, and these double D's were hitting me in the eyes.
0: Glad you got out of that.
2: I was so estrogened up, I was laying around reading spicy book talk wrecks about women being forcibly taken by werewolves and dragons.
1: Oh,
2: and
1: my God.
2: I was going into gooning trances and stuff, so I had to escape.
0: Yeah.
1: Where'd you escape to?
2: Well, I waited until the lab workers left for the day, every day, and then I'd started tunneling behind a Rita Hayworth poster. And I did
1: familiar.
2: This for a full year.
0: Wow.
2: Before I escaped into the sewer system, and I came up through the toilet of the men's room at the Ticket, and that's That's how I got here.
1: That's okay. How you got here. Yeah. I had never heard that story before.
2: And unfortunately, when I came up into that toilet, it was while Norm was firebombing Dresden. And I look up and I get doused with what I would call unimaginable hell.
1: That's awful.
2: And I almost had the thought of just returning to prison right at that moment. The bombing run was so bad. I mean, Norm was violating every Geneva Convention. It was so horrible.
0: Terrible.
2: But you know what the worst part was?
1: What?
2: Looking up and seeing Norm's gross nuts.
1: Not that again.
2: He has weird malformed nuts.
0: Oh, no. We don't need to know that.
1: Leave Norm alone.
2: If only one of you would get me a present for my birthday.
1: Well, we'll get you something.
0: As a matter of fact, I got you something.
2: That's
0: I know you're getting on up there in age, and you want to work out to stay fit to increase your longevity.
2: Yeah.
0: So I got you a new weight set. It's a weight bench and some dumbbells.
1: Just roll it over there. Don't.
0: Here you go. Catch.
2: No.
0: Oh no.
1: Man, oh, no. You threw it like right on top of him.
0: Sorry, I thought he could. Are you okay?
2: You crushed my lungs.
0: Oh, no. I'm sorry.
2: I need some smelling salts.
0: Oh, here, we have a save shot. We don't have any smelling salts.
1: About a save shot.
2: Please run some of Norm's hell up under my nose.
1: We don't have any.
0: Oh, no.
1: You killed the ticket mouse.
0: Oh, I feel so terrible.
1: After 17 years.
0: Here, let me just touch his shoulder and see if he's gone for good. Hello? Ticket mouse?
2: I'm back, you
1: MMA! He's fine.
0: Thank God.
1: He must be like a witch. There he goes, the ticket mouse.
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12: If you're someone who isn't super active, just thinking about the amount of exercise you're supposed to get every week can feel daunting. 75 minutes of vigorous exercise, 150 minutes of moderate intensity exercise. It's a lot. But I have some good news for you in the form of a recent study out of Norway. Researchers found that for most sedentary people, getting just 5 more minutes of meaningful movement a day had a statistically significant impact on their expected lifespan. So did reducing the amount of time they sat every day by just 30 minutes. That's not to say that this bare minimum is what you should aspire to, but I think it's a good reminder that doing something is always better than doing nothing. The point is, just get started. Work just a little bit more movement into your daily routine, and don't even think of it as exercise. I'm Dr. Sanjay Gupta, helping you live a better life.
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4: Let's welcome in our guest here and hand him a headset, and then we can get cooking. How's it going?
5: What's up, man?
4: All right. Well, you're talking now live to all of Dallas.
5: Beautiful.
4: Mr. Tim.
5: Dallas is a good spot. Good to see you.
4: Welcome to town.
5: Thank you.
4: Very exciting.
6: That's Bob. I'm Dave, and that's Corby.
5: Corby, nice to see you.
7: You too, Tim.
4: Well, this is quite a pleasure for us. We're big fans. We know your work very well because we lived and died with it for quite a while.
7: Look at this guy.
5: I'm sorry about that. And I'm sorry that you have to wear that jersey. It's painful every weekend.
6: It is painful. But at least we have a beautiful new stadium
5: to lose. But it's looking up. It's been better than it has been the last couple of years at Everton.
6: Yeah, well, and so on that subject, yeah. I was going to tell you. So there are three reasons that I am an Everton supporter. Yes. By the way, he's a Liverpool supporter.
5: It seems like everybody is. Wants to
7: I agree. It's unbelievable.
6: Yeah. Well, he's a front runner,
4: but a proud American.
5: Okay.
4: And not a front runner. They were barely finishing second and third when I started liking them.
7: He tried to sneak in during the COVID year in Liverpool.
5: Sure, it's fine. I've heard
6: so
5: all the stories.
6: In the early 2000s, yeah. When Fox Sports World started showing the EPL,
5: right.
6: That's when I started diving in, and I was like, well, I got to pick a team.
5: Yep.
6: And so there were three reasons that I picked Everton. Okay. One is that I have grandparents from Liverpool.
5: Good.
6: And two, I'm not a front runner.
5: Correct.
6: And so I was like, I'm going to be a blue, not a red.
5: Yeah.
6: And three, you.
5: Amazing.
6: Because I was obsessed with the national team,
5: yeah.
6: and you were there, and it was right when you got there. And as a matter of fact, I looked it up. I saw you at Goodison. Where is it? It was a 2-2 draw against Villa in 08.
5: Yeah. Okay.
4: What do you remember?
5: I want to say I remember, I think Jolyon Lescott scored that day to make it 2-1. I could be making this up. And we thought we won, and then they came back down immediately and scored. And so it was like deflation. But I could be wrong on that.
4: Can I try to one-up him?
5: Please, yeah.
4: I was at the 4-4 game at Old Trafford.
5: What a game that was.
4: What a game, right?
5: You know what's really funny about that? I think I want to say Rio Ferdinand was still on that team, a former teammate of mine. And we had just come off. Everton had just come back from London. We played in the FA Cup, and I think we had I don't remember if we won the semifinal or what it was. We had a big game, and we were just deflated. And it just exhausted, basically. So then we had to go to Old Trafford. Okay, another slog. And I remember in the game, they kept scoring, we kept coming back. They kept scoring, we kept coming back. And I remember at one point, Rio Ferdinand like basically said, like, would you guys just roll over? Like, what? Why are you fighting so hard? You know, and that was a crazy game.
4: That was, and kind of screwed up United trying to win the Premier League.
5: Correct,
4: that year,
5: which is why he was so angry. But the funniest thing about that now is you don't see that anymore. Maybe there's better goalkeepers. I don't know. But like when you look at a Premier League game, like when was the last time you saw a 4-4 game?
4: That's wild. It was the best, especially as someone you know. Again, if you're Liverpool. You don't really want either side to win, so I was just trying to hope that you had a good day.
5: I didn't think about that as a Liverpool fan. That's the best possible game you could ever see at Old Trafford. 4-4.
6: By the way, it was Phil Neville and Joseph Yobo.
5: And Yobo scored. Ah, okay, yeah.
7: Great. Okay, so have you seen the billion-dollar goal? The documentary on that, what was it, Bob?
4: On Paramount Plus.
5: Oh, right, yes, sorry, Paramount.
6: Yeah, it was a Grant Wall production that unfortunately ceased when he departed.
5: Okay, I did not see, no.
7: Yeah, so it basically details how American soccer, let's say, is where it is now, got to the point where it was when you know, you were playing and back there and all that. But there was a really interesting story about the Tony Meola's high school.
5: Yes.
7: Which was in Jersey, right?
5: In Jersey. I think he went to Kearney High or something. I can't remember, yeah.
7: Okay, so where did you grow up?
5: Central Jersey, not far from there.
7: All right, because they talked about that place being such a soccer hotbed.
5: Yes.
7: Were you aware of that, that town in particular was producing these guys?
5: Yeah,
7: like, I mean, that was a big deal?
5: That was a big deal, yeah.
7: Okay.
5: So So before the 1990 World Cup, obviously people editorially looking for stories, and sort of John Harkes, Tab Ramos, and Tony Meola all kind of came from the same place.
7: Yeah.
5: I don't know if they were all from Kearney, but they sort of congregated there, whether it be playing on the fields or what have you. So that was a hotbed. But there's a ton of immigrants playing football there. You just in the park, like it's sort of New Jersey is that sort of and New York is sort of that. What the rest of the world is, you know, back then it was like, just roll the ball out and go have a kickabout with your uncles, you know, and your dad on a Sunday.
4: Yeah.
5: Which we don't really see that much in this country, but like, that's sort of what that was.
4: You know, it's the national team means so much to so many of us. And I just feel like, you know, looking at it through your experience is magnificent, because you obviously were on the scene for so many of those moments. Yeah. And now I know you spend a lot of time, because I listen to you, you know, talking about them on your podcast with Landon and so forth. Is 2010, 2014, like what's the surely the Belgium match is what the one you're always asked about, but I'm just curious if what in particular are your takeaways from that experience for you, because I imagine it means so much to you.
5: Yeah, you know, when I look back across my career, I made my debut, it was amazing, and then you have all these, you know, you have this whole spectrum of time, 15 years. The sweet spot for me was that sort of that run under Bob Bradley.
4: Yeah.
5: You know, when he took over and sort of how he changed the ideas. And we've talked about this publicly, like basically saying, pack your bags. We're going abroad. We're going to play every tough game away from home in Europe on big nights. And it sort of changed our mentality. But you think about winning a Gold Cup final in 2007 against Mexico in Chicago. Brilliant volley that won the game. And then 2009 Confederations Cup, right? Same team, more mature. We get to the final. We're winning at halftime against Brazil. Could actually be our first major tournament victory.
4: Yep.
5: But we faltered. But whatever. It was an amazing moment. Then you fast forward a year later, that brilliant moment against Algeria where Landon scores. And so
6: you distributed that, right?
5: He gave me credit on the podcast the other day. He said, our goal. And I said, I've never heard it called our goal. But that sounds so much better than Landon Donovan's goal. But it was great. But I sort of like, if I'm taking a snapshot and I'm looking at that, like, 3.5 years or that cycle, that was the crux of it for me.
7: So why, how did you get roped into playing in the first place as a kid? Was it just something your parents were like, go play?
5: The game itself?
7: Yeah.
5: Yeah, I'm a kid from New Jersey. You know, all American kids. So every season there's something else. There's soccer, basketball, baseball. And I was a rambunctious kid, and I think I was 6 years old, which was like the first time you could enter into like a soccer league. Yeah. So my mom just basically said, you got to get out of the house. You have to pick something. So she's like, soccer? Sure. I didn't know what it was. And so I ran around and I fell in love with it from day one.
7: Did they throw you in goal immediately?
5: No.
6: Yeah, did they push you in goal because of your frame?
5: Sure.
6: Or?
5: Well, yeah, I was always the tallest kid growing up. So like, you're talking 6 years old. So like, not initially, but very shortly thereafter, I was playing probably on my traveling teams.
7: Yeah.
5: After rec ball, I was playing in goal, and I was sort of fortunate to play on really good teams, even as a youngster. So I hated goalkeeper. So they were like, all right, well, play in goal the first half. We're usually winning 4-5-0. And then I'd play out as a striker in the second half. But ultimately, like any kid, you start to get like really good feedback and from your friends and your teammates and your coaches. And I was pretty good in goal, and that was it.
7: But basketball, too. Like, yeah. you were good.
5: Yeah, I loved hoops.
7: So what
5: still
7: was
5: my first love?
7: I was going to say, was there a choice?
5: I mean, there wasn't. I mean, in my silly 17-year-old brain, I was like, knowing how my career went, I went and signed professionally, and it worked out great. But in my brain, I'm like, I could play at a school and play basketball. Maybe I can do both. I was like, even to this day, basketball is my first love. I absolutely adore it.
4: No kidding.
7: Who's your team?
5: So traditionally the New York Knicks, but my best friend from grade school, my best friend in the world, Steve Senior, has been at the Houston Rockets, New York Knicks, Memphis Grizzlies. He's now currently the assistant GM at the Minnesota Timberwolves. So I say I am literally all in.
7: You're dying
5: for whoever he's at. So he's an executive. And so right now, Timberwolves, which is not great because they've lost two big players. So.
4: Yeah.
5: Yeah.
4: This is Tim Howard with us. So as I look back at your career and your story, I am always taken by you going from Major League Soccer to the number one at Manchester United. And really, it's not so much. I mean, first of all us Americans were like so proud that, wow, this is so great. Yeah. And you know, we're hoping for your success. But I could not imagine what must be happening between your ears, man, because that is such a culture shift from the Metro Stars to Manchester United and the pressure cooker, and you're still very young. Yeah. What was that time like for you?
5: You know what? I mean, you explained it so well, because I'm just thankful it took them 3 years to figure out that they got it wrong. So at least I got 3 years to be there. You're right. There's like, you know, even today, that was crazy. What year are we in? That was crazy 23 years ago.
4: Yeah.
5: Right? But it would still be just as crazy now, right? Like you're a kid who, and we could even probably up the ante. You could say it's a goalkeeper, a kid who's got like a season and a half of MLS under his belt, goes to Man City, Real Madrid, Bayern Munich, Manchester United, and starts the day steps on the field. It was a strange one then. It still is now. And I was thankful for the opportunity, because what it then led to was the rest of my career. But it was awesome playing with those type of players.
6: Well, we talked about earlier as we were setting up your visit that the trail was kind of blazed for you by Keller and Friedel. Yeah. And what was there when you got there? It felt like there was still a prejudice against Americans in the EPL that, well, American goaltenders can play over here, but not position players.
5: Oh, sure, yeah. And look, I'm very well aware. You know, as we sit here and look at some of these jerseys and Casey Keller and Tony Mueller and Brad Friedel, those guys, like, I got opportunities in England, as you said. Like, we can actually take a chance on this kid because he's a goalkeeper. And we know what that looks like as an American. They're athletic. They're good shot stoppers. They learn. So all of those things, I'm definitely part of that sort of lineage, and I recognize it straight away.
4: Did you and young Cristiano? Do you have stories? Do you have Sir Alex stories?
6: Did you go clubbing?
5: No, this was like before his clubbing days. But to be truthful, that was we got signed in the same summer.
4: That's right.
5: So we had the tour of the U.S., and we were all over the U.S. playing.
7: And you were how old at this point?
5: 23.
7: Okay, and he's a teenager?
5: He's 17 or 18, yeah. So then the final leg of this trip is to fly from New York or Philadelphia to Portugal. They had already set the game up last preseason friendly against Sporting Lisbon, bang, back to Manchester, whatever we did, get ready for Community Shield and all that. And Cristiano Ronaldo, I mean, the big players on our team, Roy Keane, the Neville brothers, and Gary Neville was a big voice. And he tore Gary up down that left side. This kid that no one ever heard of. And the legend is those big players went in the dressing room after the game and just said to the boss, "You got to sign this kid. Like, dude, we've played all over. We played Juventus and Real Madrid. This is real deal." And to be fair, the power of Sir Alex Ferguson with the board, and he got him signed, and he was brilliant from day one. And the thing that gets lost is he's the hardest worker I've ever seen in my life, even at that age. Hardest worker, always in the gym. We know his physique, but even as an 18-year-old, after training with Manchester United, as this huge training ground, acres and acres, and he would just be doing keepy-ups around the perimeter of the training ground when everyone's gone home. So, like, the legend was born then. So, and he's incredibly funny. He's one of the jokers.
7: A lot of people probably don't want to hear that because he's such a pariah in the community, one way or the other. You know, he's a guy that you love or you hate.
5: Absolutely.
7: The haters don't want to hear this.
4: Absolutely. It's a LeBron Michael Jordan
5: of course
4: thing, right?
5: Of course.
4: Because I'm a messy guy.
5: Sure.
4: But I bet I can't bring you around today.
5: There's no wrong answer. I mean, there's no wrong answer. I mean, him and Lionel Messi have done what I'm not sure any footballer will ever do. No, I mean, you think about it, you know, for a consistent decade, these guys are fighting against each other in the same country, essentially.
4: Yeah.
5: And they're scoring 60 goals a year, all competition. You know, national team, never having a day off. And, like, that's never going to happen again.
4: No.
5: Even Holland, who's at an amazing pace every year, he's not coming close to those numbers.
4: Yeah, like, imagine LeBron and Michael at the same time in
5: right.
4: the same
5: yeah,
4: in the
5: correct.
4: Same league.
5: Correct.
4: I mean, that's so awesome.
5: It's wild.
4: So we don't want to hold you forever because we know you're very busy, but I am curious about your general view of the status of our national team entering this World Cup. It's been a bumpy couple years.
5: It has.
4: And what do you foresee this summer?
5: Yeah, it sort of doesn't feel like there's a lot of rhythm to the team when you go back over the last 4 years. I think we have a

0: Yeah, it has.
1: And what do you foresee this summer?
0: Yeah, it sort of doesn't feel like there's a lot of rhythm to the team when you go back over the last 4 years. I think we have a really talented team, a really solid team. I think that with the group that we have that's been discussed, I believe it's a relatively easy group. I think the U.S. is the best team in that group, so they'll get out of that. Again, if I'm dissecting sort of how I see that, momentum is a big thing in the World Cup because you do feel invincible, right? You go into the World Cup feeling invincible. This is the most amazing moment for my family, for myself, for my teammates, for my pocket, everything. Yeah. Like, it's amazing. And so you start getting on a roll when you win your group. You just – the momentum of a home nation, you know, we're going to be everybody's either first team or second team, right? So no matter what happens, people are going to be rooting for us. And I just sort of think if they can put it all together, which we haven't seen, it's a big if. It's a big if because we haven't, and you know, Landon and I talk about this week in, week out.
1: Yep.
0: We haven't seen our best players fully fit together for a 7-game span, right? We've seen it in spurts. And so they're going to have to do that. Do they have the ability? It seems like it, but we haven't quite seen it, so I can't like nail that on. But I do think they're going to have a deep run. And I've said publicly, I think they could have a quarterfinal run in them.
1: What does your World Cup summer look like? What are you going to be doing?
0: Oh, gosh. I'm here, there, and everywhere. We have three live podcasts, one in L.A., one in Dallas, and one in New York. And lots of podcasts, lots of updates, tons of corporate events, being around fans. I think I'm going to try and get to 3 games, maybe. I've got a bunch of tickets, but I'm trying to get to 3 games because it's
1: any
0: packed.
1: Of them here?
0: I don't think so. No, definitely L.A., which is the U.S. first game. It'll be there.
2: Do you have to pay for tickets?
0: Yeah.
2: Yeah. Do you?
1: Do you get
2: for
1: a
2: real?
1: Discount?
0: I do, yeah. I do. Slight, but I'm paying for tickets. I also think it's sort of how the universe works, right? I got free tickets to 3 World Cups,
2: right?
0: Yeah. For all my friends and family.
1: But you had to face 16 shots from Belgium or 18.
0: I can pay it back. It's fine. But I'm excited. I'm excited to go. I actually said to Landon today, which you guys can probably appreciate. We were talking about the live podcast in New York, I think the day before the final or something. And I said, as he's like promoing it, I said, it just dawned on me. I've never been to a World Cup final. I'm not going to the game.
2: Yeah.
0: I've never been. Like, I've watched it on TV.
1: Yeah.
0: I've been to the World Cup, and then we get knocked out. I'm like, I'm going home. I don't want to watch soccer for like the next year. And I'm thinking, we're literally going to be in the epicenter of the footballing world the day of.
1: That's right.
0: The final. And I'm thinking, what is that? That's going to be one of the most crazy experiences of my like life.
1: Totally.
0: Which is awesome. So.
1: So, I said the last question.
0: No, ask away. We got time.
1: The Belgium game.
0: Yeah.
1: So I was just looking at their lineup,
0: mm-hmm.
1: and it's De Bruyne, it's Lukaku,
0: yep.
1: it's Hazard,
0: mm-hmm.
1: it's Fellaini, of course.
0: Mm-hmm.
1: You probably knew him very
0: yep.
1: well, and just that lineup. I mean,
0: yeah. one
1: of the cool things about the Belgium game mm-hmm. is the spirit, the feeling that you know America. Is dug in.
0: Yeah.
1: We're not giving in. And
0: sure.
1: We eventually gave in. It's a little like the Alamo at the end. But you guys fought your tails
0: sure.
1: off. You made everybody proud.
0: Yeah.
1: And the fact that it was against like one of the better teams. What are the lineups? That's crazy.
0: Yeah, that was their golden generation.
1: Yeah.
0: And they didn't quite hit the heights, but like individually.
1: Yes.
0: And on the club level, they had. And, you know, I just think that one of the greatest things about that night, and I said this, and as sports people, you can ultimately appreciate this. I simply said, look, about the game, I had a ton of saves, and it was amazing. I watched 10 of my best friends in front of me. They couldn't have given any more.
1: Yeah.
0: Like, so when we like, could you have one? I don't know. Everybody, the whistle blew, and everybody's tank was on empty. They couldn't have given any more. And that's an amazing place to be as an athlete.
2: Man. That's all you can ask for.
0: Correct.
1: Right? You guys were my, like, everyone has a favorite year of their favorite team. And
0: yeah.
1: and you're, those Bob Bradley teams and the 2010, 2014, what a pleasure.
0: Yeah,
1: what a pleasure. Can we go back?
0: Maybe. I hope so.
1: Take us back, Tim.
0: Yes.
1: Man,
0: yes.
1: You're awesome.
0: Thank you.
1: What an American hero.
0: This was great.
1: The great
0: yeah.
1: Tim
0: so
1: Howard,
0: much.
1: Ladies and gentlemen.
2: Thanks, man.
1: Here on the Hardline and here with the SMU Athletic Forum for the National Soccer Hall of Fame.
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0: Ken. It is one Peyton Gray. Peyton, thanks for the time today, sir. How are you?
1: Doing great. Thanks for having me.
0: Dude, it's so good to talk to you. I actually talked to you on Sunday in the room after the finale against the A's, and we chatted for a little bit. But I think your story is fascinating. I know you've been doing a lot of these interviews because of it, but you grind through 8 years in the minors, independent ball, and finally you get the dream. You achieved the dream of making the majors with the Rangers. What's the past 2 weeks, last 2 weeks been like for you?
1: Oh, man, it's been a dream. I mean, just to see it all come to reality and just be a Major League Baseball player, it's been incredible.
0: And as far as, like, this being your first road trip, I'm curious. Mm-hmm. So you debut at home, which, you know, the clubhouse, you know, the locker room is beautiful. Now you're out on the road for the first time as a big leaguer. I'm guessing the travel is probably a little different than it was back in, let's say, mm-hmm. independent ball.
1: Yeah, the travel's definitely a lot different. The team flight was a lot of fun, and then just getting to Detroit, super nice hotel, and yeah, it's awesome.
2: So your story's very inspirational to young baseball players. I mean, you were undrafted, no signing bonus. You grinded your way up. You finally make it to the majors at age 30. Was there ever a point where you were thinking, man, maybe I have to step away from baseball or do something else?
1: Yeah, absolutely. I mean, I think every player probably goes through something where they think it could be the end of the game. And I have a great support system, and then just kept my head down and kept working and pushing, and finally kept putting myself in good situations to get opportunities. And now we're here.
2: Was there a moment where you thought it was realistic that you were, I mean, you know, signing with Texas last year and everything and playing in double and triple A? Was there a moment where you're like, okay, I feel like I'm close. I feel like I'm right there. Finally get the call.
1: Yeah, I think last year, pretty good year. I really liked the organization. I had nothing but a good experience last year. And then when they said they wanted to re-sign me, they kind of acted like they wanted to sign me to help the major league club this following year. And that's what happened. So yeah, it's awesome.
0: Visiting with Texas Rangers pitcher Peyton Gray here on the Sweet Spot. And let's go back to your college days. You went to three different colleges, your last two at Florida Gulf Coast. You did go undrafted. What kind of pitcher were you back then, and have you evolved since?
1: Yeah, I've definitely changed a lot since college. I remember my senior year, I was really pushing, trying to get drafted. I got away from myself a little bit, trying to throw harder and probably less strikes and stuff like that. And once I got into pro ball, my first pitching coach, Bob Apodaca with the Colorado Rockies.
0: Great name.
2: Yeah.
1: yeah. He kind of set me down, and he kind of just talked to me about the professional level, and really spoke to me and just how throwing strikes was going to be the primary goal and stuff like that. And then just develop.
0: And just looking at your stuff, I know you have a hell of a changeup, but you're also throwing, you know, low 90s. What were you topping out at in college or even, you know, earlier on in the minors?
1: I think in college, my senior year, I might have been able to hit like 91, 92 maybe. And then that first year of pro ball, I was probably 88, 90 and just filling up the zone. And so it took many years to kind of work my velo up and get to a point where I could sustain the low 90s.
2: This is Peyton Gray of the Texas Rangers joining us, 30-year-old rookie, and three appearances for you. You had, you know, a high leverage situation, worked out of a bases loaded jam against the A's. You faced you faced Aaron Judge this week against the Yankees. You have a 0.0 ERA, and you know, when we're watching you and we watch other rookies, there's some rookies you can see where it's like, okay, they're feeling it, they're nervous, but we look at you and you look like you've been there. You look like a veteran. Like, was there nerves in your first outing? How was the nerves? How were you able to keep your composure through these some very high leverage spots?
1: Yeah, I appreciate you saying that. definitely, you could say I was nervous, but I've always felt comfortable out on the mound. I mean, I've prepared my entire life to be in the moment that I'm currently in. So when I'm out there, I feel super prepared. I have a good approach, the scouting reports. I know how I'm going to attack hitters and just trusting myself. Like, I'm there for a reason. Skip gave me the ball for a reason.
0: And Peyton, you strike out Connor Griffin in your first outing, a guy that's 11 years your minor and has already made like more money than all of us put together is ever going to make in a couple of lifetimes. How cool of a moment was that to get the first strikeout against somebody so much younger than you?
1: Yeah, that was awesome. I mean, he just signed that good extension. He's going to be in the game for a long time. So probably when I'm done playing, I'll still be watching him play. So that's cool.
0: And as far as facing Judge, like you did the other day, was that like a holy crap moment for you? is that the one batter you faced so far where it's like, wow, this is really happening, huh?
1: Maybe after the game. I think in the moment, I don't really think any different about it. I know, great hitter, one of the best in the game, and obviously watched him play for years. But in the moment, I'm confident. I have a good attack. I think I'm going to go after him and try to get him. But probably later that night, I'm like, man, that was pretty cool. I got to face him.
2: Peyton Gray of the Rangers, and I'm sure you've visualized pitching in the majors your entire life. Just visualizing your dream, you know, putting yourself on the mound for whatever team, going through the scenarios, and then you get out there, and just like with everything, if you think about something, there's going to be differences. What is the biggest difference of actually pitching in the major leagues compared to what you would visualize it as?
1: Man, that's a tough one. Probably just being there, I guess. Like, I always thought about being in the major leagues, and it never really stuck to me. Like, everything I do in these games is going to be in the books forever. All these stats are going to go with my name forever. So I think that's something I never really thought about, but it's really cool to have.
0: Peyton, I'm curious. I know you're now a Ranger. You were in affiliated ball with the Rockies, the Royals, Cincinnati Reds. I'm curious about independent ball, though. I've been to an independent ball game before, but what was your stints in Milwaukee like? What was it like pitching down in Mexico? Just all the stuff that we don't think about as like Major League Baseball fans.
1: Yeah, playing independent ball, definitely a grind. It's not something you would do if you're chasing paychecks, that's for sure. But it can definitely help you fall back in love with the game if you're struggling with that. I had a ton of fun. I have a lot of good friends. I still talk to a lot of the guys I played indie ball with. And then being able to go to Mexico and play winter ball, and just, it's awesome to see different countries play the game, because once you're in between those lines, it's still that same child's game that we all love.
2: The Rangers put out every team you've played for in your career, and it's a long list, and it feels like a lot of stress with moving and not knowing where you're going to be, not knowing how long you're going to be there. What was the living situation for you like when you were playing, you know, independent ball, low A, like right after you get drafted, just all of that? It feels like that would add a lot of stress.
1: Yes, definitely a stressful situation. I'm fortunate to have great parents who let me stay at home for a long time. I think I was probably 25 when I moved out. And then my wife, she's been great, supporting us through those indie ball years, like 22 and 23. And so I'm fortunate to have a great support system.
0: And as far as like the side hustles you had to have, I had read the Evan Grant piece that he put in the Morning News back in March about how you were doing some DoorDash on the side. And he also said you were cutting down trees. Tell me a little bit about that. How did that all come together?
1: Yeah, that's funny. My father-in-law, good friends of them, they own a tree service in Columbus, Indiana. It's called Frank's Tree Care. And they hooked me up with a little off-season gig. And I was like one of the guys picking up all the sticks and scraps and feeding them in the chipper. And I think it was in that moment I was like, man, I really need to focus on baseball.
0: And now, was he your father-in-law at this moment in time, or was this before he was your father-in-law officially?
1: He was my father-in-law, I think, at the time, I believe.
0: Okay. Well, I'm sure he's a lot more proud of you now than he was when
2: you
0: were.
2: Yeah,
0: you
2: don't have
0: sticks
2: to go back to work for him anymore. You're good. So the veterans on the team, and you're older than some of the vets on this team. Have they put you through any, like, rookie initiation stuff?
1: No, nothing too bad. We have a great group of guys. I think I had to announce yesterday on the bus, like, what round I went in and how much my signing bonus was. I think everyone got a good laugh, and I said I went undrafted and I signed for $0.
0: Jeez. Well, I mean, we don't always think about that, because up until recently, like, minor leaguers weren't making a living wage. And like you said, in independent ball, it had to be extra tough. But, man, it's so fortunate that you've had those folks in your life to, you know, carry you along the way. And now, you know, hopefully – hopefully you can stay on the 40 man for the whole year to maybe pay them back in a certain way, right?
1: Yeah, for sure. I wouldn't be here without those people, so absolutely.
0: Well, Peyton, listen, we are super excited for you. Let's keep that ERA at zero.
2: Yeah,
0: That'll keep you on the 40 man for sure. And good luck the rest of the way, and let's catch up maybe later in the year.
1: I appreciate it. Thank you guys for having me.
0: There he goes. Big leaguer, Texas Ranger relief pitcher, Peyton Gray, the 30-year-old rookie.
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21: Hey, man, you're in the wrong spot here. You have, I don't care, man. I made my plays. I'm going to get paid. Of course, a week ago, we were in Pittsburgh for round one of the NFL draft. And we now know that the Cowboys, everything turned out fantastically for them as they make the move up one spot to select Caleb Downs, the safety, who spent his freshman year at Alabama before transferring for the last two seasons at Ohio State.
22: I don't think I've ever seen a pick by a team that was so universally applauded, man, by everyone out there. It scares you a bit because everyone's expecting the world of this kid.
21: They are. And to me, rightfully so, a lot of people said safest pick in the draft, meaning his floor is as high as it can be. That if he just comes in and does what he did at Ohio State, you've got a starting NFL safety right off the bat. But his ceiling, we could be talking about, who knows, the next Darren Woodson-level impact player on your defense as far as safety, one of those guys that could be a perennial all-pro. And I think that's why people get excited. One, it's the fit for what Christian Parker has described that he wants to do, somebody that can immediately come in. And if you just watched any Alabama-Ohio State game, somebody that is very noticeable. And he had a few interviews earlier this week. And the way that he describes himself, a couple of things just jump out. I don't know if you watched the video of him when he arrived at the Star. I guess that was last Friday.
22: Yes, I did.
21: And a fan walked up to him and had him sign something. And when he was done autographing it for him, he goes, "Hey, man, I hope you're the next Ed Reed." And Caleb Downs just goes, "I'm just going to be myself." And there's a quiet confidence with Caleb Downs. Anytime I've heard him talk, and just from the people that I know from my time in Alabama that know that program really well and the things that Nick Saban had said about him and the way they viewed him before they transferred.
22: And that's always the one that sticks out to me. When
21: yes.
22: You talk about Nick Saban and what he's done at the collegiate level and him saying as a freshman, where you've hit me onto the fact that Nick Saban and freshmen, they don't get along that well. He's not going to put them out on the field as often before and just – praising him to no end about how smart yes. he is and what he does on the football field, and how you're thinking, okay, so why did 10 other teams just say no and pass on this guy? And I know we always talk about that position being a position of, if anything's going to slide, it's not going to be an edge, it's not right. going to be a tackle or a quarterback, it will be a safety. But he's so versatile that I can't remember the last time you saw that from the Cowboys and a pick that everyone just said yes. Was it CD? Yeah. Did everyone say, heck yeah, with CD when he was drafted? I think the majority did.
21: It felt like that just because you couldn't believe you got him where they
22: right,
21: did.
22: Right. But, man, I'm telling you, even I can't remember. I can't remember where everyone was just praising Dallas for making that pick, man, and expecting the world out of this dude coming in immediately.
21: Right.
22: Not learning everything and getting caught up to speed. They're expecting him to be that walk-in starter right now. And not because the defense sucks so badly. It's because of how good he is.
21: Right. So Saban, after Caleb Downs was drafted, Saban said about Caleb Downs, he's a great competitor. He's got great character, instinctive as a player. And this is one of the things, if you watch him play, because I think he's just a safety. But Saban says he can play downhill. He can play in the box. He can play the deep field. He can play man-to-man. And he did all that at both Alabama and at Ohio State. He blitzed. I mean, they put him down and had him blitzing off the edge at times. And then he talked about, you got to remember, Nick Saban had been at Alabama from 07 until, 23? He said, "I'll tell you what, there's only a few guys that I love more than this guy as a player on our football team. He did a great job and improved even more at Ohio State." He only played 1 year at Alabama. Saban had him for 1 year and is talking about that. But Caleb Downs, in some interviews earlier this week, in his own words, the way that he describes himself, to me, I'm like, hell yes. I can't wait to see this dude on the field in a Cowboy uniform. So this is Caleb Downs here. He said, being able to use all my talents and being able to make an impact on the field, whether that's close to the box or the deep part of the field, being able to be multiple and make plays on defense. I'm a defensive player. Being able to play at the line of scrimmage, being able to play at the second level, the third level, being able to do a lot of different things. I'm a full-rounded player. If you're a full-rounded player that can make plays in all facets of your defense and make your defense better, that's who you want on your team. Not necessarily, I want to be able to set the edge. That's great. But if that guy doesn't necessarily make the play, then it doesn't matter. At the end of the day, you want playmakers. That's what I am. Sign me up for that. Are you kidding me? At the end of the day, you want playmakers. That's what I am.
22: And that's exactly what the Cowboys needed. A playmaker, a guy that's going to stick his nose in there when it comes to tackling. Yes. And it's all the times we've talked about how poor that tackling is, he improves that so much just by being on the field. And we talk about the turnaround and how quickly can it happen. And we saw it once with Dan Quinn from Mike Nolan. And I think everyone's expecting that type of turnaround with Eberflus and Christian Parker. And that's a tall task.
21: It's
22: a tough ask. But, man, they've totally erased as much as they could, because we kept talking last year about how can you get this defense better? How quickly can you do it? And it's complete overhaul. And that's not realistic. You can't do that in the NFL. You can't just erase everything and start over from scratch. Man, this is about as much of an overhaul as is possible.
21: Yeah.
22: On an NFL yes. team on one side of the ball, what they've done defensively here.
21: And I think that the one thing that really, and I do get why the Cowboys will tell you that it wasn't a signing that was the best thing they did this offseason. It was hiring Christian Parker.
22: Yeah.
21: And when you listen to him talk, it feels like things that you see other NFL defenses doing that you wondered why the Cowboys haven't been, he's now going to do when he talks about being versatile and being multiple. And the idea that, like Caleb Downs just mentioned there, it's not necessarily like, oh, you're a safety, oh, you're an edge, oh, you're an off-ball guy. Put dudes on the field who can make plays, and if you get 11 guys that can make plays, you can figure out where you want them on the field. But that's something to your point. How many times were we sitting up here last year watching games, begging someone on the defense, make a play,
22: yep.
21: make
22: yep.
21: a stop.
22: Be where you're supposed to be. Make it a little more difficult for that
21: yes.
22: offense. And sometimes, as we talk about, sometimes the offense is going to make a play where you throw your hands up and go, there was nothing I can do. I was in the right position.
21: Yeah.
22: I was right there. But that dude made one hell of a catch, or that quarterback made one hell of a throw, and they won that
21: right.
22: round. So let's just, you know, lick our wounds and go back and do it again. But there, we didn't see that a lot with this Cowboys defense. It was all
21: no.
22: about the pointing the fingers and throwing hands up, because they were definitely in the wrong positions. You see, just like we kind of do with the Rangers now. All right, you're seeing some of the same output that we saw last year from the offense, but it looks like it's way different from what they were doing. The approach is different from last year. That's what you're going to need from this Cowboys defense. And, of course, it's going to be different because you change coordinators. But, man, I'm talking about getting your communication right, knowing where you're supposed to be. Not only players playing where there's, you know, different multiple positions, that's all fine and dandy. But if you're out there and you don't know where you're supposed to be, then you're stuck. And if you see that improvement,
21: yep.
22: even if you see the other team scoring points on the Cowboys, I think you can say, okay, you can see how things can get better. You get more talent on this team, or they start figuring other things out, then you can see drastic improvement.
21: Yeah, and guys like this is how that begins.
22: Right, right.
21: Of understanding that. And I think that they've got guys. One of the things that, and it was probably unfair, and there's two things that going into last year that I don't think the Cowboys realized, and then it became unfair to put on Micah. The lack of making up for Jordan Lewis and DeMarcus Lawrence in the locker room and not understanding the voice and the leadership that they had. And we talked about this probably last year, well before the Micah trade. When those guys left, I think it's easy to look and be like, well, Micah's the best guy. He's a leader. That doesn't necessarily mean he's a leader.
22: Right.
21: He could be off doing his own thing, has no interest in. I don't know that Micah was the leader of men that Jordan Lewis and DeMarcus Lawrence were. And it really didn't feel like until they made the trade for Quinn and Williams that they had somebody on this defense that would kind of look around like, what the hell are y'all doing?
22: And it's a trip how that happens, because that was when Michael Bennett was traded here.
21: Yeah,
22: and it felt like he was the mouthpiece of a locker room, and he's only been here for half a season. And it feels like it's been difficult to get that guy that can grab someone by the face mask and say, hey, man, you're in the wrong position. Let's get this thing right. Come on, let's go. Because we always talk about from your coaches is one ear and out the other. From your peers, it's a whole different if they're trying to tell you something or educate you about what you're supposed to do. And you need that in that locker room. And they have Dak on the offensive side. And I think CD has become more of a vocal leader on the offensive side over there, also with his responsibility of the contract that he received. But you just don't have that. And I don't know if Caleb Downs is the guy that's going to go in and be that
21: guy. I don't know if he is either.
22: I don't think he should be that guy. I think you have to grow into that role, and if he's naturally a leader, I don't care if you're a rookie or not. They'll listen to you if you know what the hell you're talking about, and everyone talks about how smart he is, and if that's the case, maybe he'll naturally grow into it. But a Quinnen Williams, or maybe even a DeMarvion Overshown, if he's healthy and he's on the field, like, you need to be that guy that can call people to the carpet. Hey, man, you're not doing this right.
21: Right.
22: Let's do it right. Come on, let's go. And they've been lacking that a lot. And I don't know if Quinnen can take the reins and be that guy here for a full season. Maybe that'll help
21: out.
22: I don't know. But, man, they need to establish that, because Christian Parker can only do so much as far as coaching goes. We'll see. But, man, I think every Cowboy fan should be excited and a little cautious, because every time – and this is just me. I'm not going to speak for all Cowboy fans. I can't. This is just me. Every time a lot of people just universally praise something – and in the back of my mind, I'm going, okay, it can't be all Skittles and pancakes all the time.
21: No.
22: Something has to be going on.
21: Right.
22: But you just don't hear that about Caleb Downs at all.
0: No, that's very true.
22: Not one bad thing about him.
21: And that's where I think it's really exciting, and this is a time to be excited. We talk about it all the time. Be excited at the offseason, because, yes, you can say rinse and repeat, it doesn't matter. It's going to be a divisional round loss again regardless, but we don't know that. And there's always hope for optimism that maybe it can get better and maybe it will grow and they finally get the right pieces in place. And it feels like they've done enough different this offseason to be able to say it's not necessarily rinse and repeat, because I would disagree with that. They've done some things, valuing defensive tackle, carrying three $20-plus million defensive tackles, signing an offseason free agent at a position they do not value for $12 million a year, and then, oh, by the way, drafting one early in the first round at a position they do not value, and then turning it over to a non-ever head coach, and he's never even been a defensive coordinator in the league, and a young guy. Those are real big differences from what we've seen the Cowboys do in years past.
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19: If you're someone who isn't super active, just thinking about the amount of exercise you're supposed to get every week can feel daunting. 75 minutes of vigorous exercise, 150 minutes of moderate intensity exercise. It's a lot, but I have some good news for you in the form of a recent study out of Norway. Researchers found that for most sedentary people, getting just 5 more minutes of meaningful movement a day had a statistically significant impact on their expected lifespan. So did reducing the amount of time they sat every day by just 30 minutes. That's not to say that this bare minimum is what you should aspire to, but I think it's a good reminder that doing something is always better than doing nothing. The point is, just get started. Work just a little bit more movement into your daily routine, and don't even think of it as exercise. I'm Dr. Sanjay Gupta, helping you live a better life.
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24: Yeah. It is 5:20. It is Friday. No, it's Thursday.
25: Yeah.
24: It's not even Friday, guys. It is the rant revival for a Thursday, silly rabbit. Tomorrow's May.
25: What?
24: But it's starring Dave Ling, Corby Davidson, and of course, Gordon Keith. And it's brought to you by
26: Eatsy's Market and Bakery and American Leak Detection.
24: All right. Ladies and gentlemen, here are the fellas.
25: So a story.
26: Once again, a reminder, no Twitch tonight. Just want to get that out there. Yeah. No Twitch tonight because of stars. Go ahead.
25: I believe this story broke a little bit after you got off the air. Sorry about that. And
24: your television's on.
25: Thank you. So we're watching softball. You know how it goes.
24: You are not.
27: Oh, you softball?
25: No, it's a joke. Not. Come on, man. You know me better than that. A story broke, Gordon, that I sent to Dave and was like, this is the rant.
27: And I immediately concurred, as this has all the benchmarks of a classic rant story, an instant classic. So we begin at J.P. Morgan Chase, the very famous investment bank.
24: Oh, boy.
27: And a female senior executive at J.P. Morgan Chase has been sued for allegedly turning a married junior male employee into a sex slave.
25: Have you seen her yet?
27: Yeah, she's not bad. Her name is Lorna Hagini. She is 37 years old.
24: I dream of a genie.
27: The abuse reportedly started in May of 2024. Just as he is John Doe, but he is an Asian man, just for context. Just months after he joined the company, she rubs his leg and squeezes his calf and says, "Oh, did you play basketball in college? I love basketball players. They get me so wet."
24: So just to be clear.
25: Go on.
24: She thinks an Asian guy played basketball in college.
25: Whoa.
26: Because he's...
27: Jeez, you're more racist than her.
24: I follow
27: the hard lines, David Allen Coe.
26: If I were you, Bob, I would get a black drummer immediately.
25: Yeah.
27: Yeah, that's the only way to get around it.
26: You need some protection right now.
25: I thought you were going to say, how can you tell if someone's good at basketball by touching their calf? But you went the complete opposite direction.
24: I've just watched a lot of college basketball.
25: Okay.
27: So then she asks him out.
24: Not impossible, but unlikely.
27: And he rejected her offer to go get drinks, and she became furious and told him, "If you don't F me soon, I'm going to ruin you. Never forget I effing own you."
25: Her voice changed like in the span of the same story.
27: Well, that's her mad voice.
5: Just so you know.
27: So
26: this was how far into knowing him that she says this?
27: Just months. Months into knowing him and months after he started at J.P. Morgan Chase. So she also is accused of referring to him using racial slurs such as brown boy. Once she reportedly told him, "Birthday BJ for the brown boy, my little brown boy."
25: I believe, Gordon, he is from India.
27: Yes, he is from the continent of Asia.
24: Okay.
25: Does that even further Bob's point?
24: I'm just going to go back to watching college basketball.
27: Well, didn't the Mavs draft one?
24: There's a...
25: Satnam Singh. It could have been Satnam.
24: There's a credibility issue, perhaps, but okay. Carry on.
27: She also would call him my little Arab boy toy.
26: Wait, he's from...
25: Just don't worry about it.
27: Yeah, she got confused.
25: Yeah.
24: Now we're just...
26: Okay.
24: Flooding the zone with, he's from over there somewhere. Yeah,
27: somewhere. Where are you from? She also allegedly drugged him with a cocktail of roofies and erection-enabling pharmaceuticals.
25: Well, wouldn't those combat...
26: The norm drugs.
25: Combat each other? Like, you knock them out?
27: But you make sure that... He's able to have...
25: There's no way if one of them works, the other works.
27: During one of these sex slaves encounters, she allegedly removed her shirt and began fondling her breasts and said,
5: "I bet your little Asian fish head wife doesn't have these cannons."
26: Oh.
25: Yeah.
24: What part of that quote is most problematic?
27: Cannons?
25: All of it.
24: No, I would have to go back before that, probably.
25: All of it.
27: The description of his wife. She then forcibly removed his pants and performed oral against his will, leading him to start crying, to which she said,
5: "Stop effing crying! You think anyone would ever believe you? You're an effing douchebag who thinks he's hot ass. But you can't even get your D hard for me? What the F is this?"
24: I don't know if we can say that part.
25: Yeah, you need to get rid of it. Davey. You already got dumped for that word earlier today.
27: Hard?
25: Stop. No, just... You can't say that, dude.
24: Not in that
25: You
24: context.
25: Literally can't say that.
24: Let's go back to day one of radio. In that context, no, you can't.
27: The opposite of soft? Can I say that?
25: Yeah, but just you know the drill. God.
26: You say difficult.
5: You can't even get your D difficult for me.
26: No, you're Richard. You can't even get your Richard difficult.
5: You can't even get your Richard difficult for me? What the F is this?
25: Yeah.
27: And when he was unable to stay difficult, she made a remark that said at least his genitals didn't taste like curry.
26: Okay. Whoa. I mean, that's a bonus for anybody, regardless of race.
27: Yes. So he is suing her and J.P. Morgan Chase, saying that they allowed this abuse to go on and retaliated against him after he reported it, that she was not disciplined and he was placed on involuntary leave.
6: Hmm. How's his credibility?
25: That's what I was thinking. Like,
26: I mean, these are all allegations at this point.
27: It yes.
25: almost seems
6: comically ridiculous.
25: Yes, like you're right. This sounds like some sort of HR thing that we would have to watch,
27: right?
25: Like of like what a not
27: fabricated
25: to say.
27: Scenario,
25: right?
27: Like, how do you get into so many situations where she has your pants off
6: forcibly,
25: and you just sit there? And
6: okay, so
25: I believe he said you he was have, crying.
6: You have the athleticism of a college athlete.
27: Yeah, you have amazing yes. calves.
6: But your boss...
25: He can't let that go.
6: ...can de-pants you forcibly.
27: Gordon, have you looked up Lorna Hagini?
26: I haven't stopped staring at her pictures since the story's been going on.
27: H-A-J-D-I-N-I.
26: I've been looking at her the whole time.
27: Have you tried to...
25: Is she married?
27: ...friend her on LinkedIn?
25: Or is she... Okay.
6: Have you applied for a job?
27: Yeah.
26: I mean, she's... You know, very attractive, conventionally attractive. But if she's a predator, that makes no difference. Because she, there was a power imbalance.
27: I mean, she's like a J.P. Morgan 9.
25: Yeah.
27: But she's like mm-hmm. a real world 7, maybe.
25: Either way.
6: We have a...
25: This can't...
6: We have a separate J.P. Morgan scale.
27: Yeah, yeah.
25: This
27: yeah,
25: also,
27: they're bankers.
6: What a financial elitist you are.
25: If, in fact, this did happen, which I'm very skeptical of the full story.
26: Believe all Indians, Corby.
25: Jeez.
9: How?
25: This had to have happened before then. There's got to be a history and more people come. This couldn't come forward, excuse me.
26: Yes, go ahead and
27: whoa.
26: Finish.
25: This can't,
26: or, I mean,
25: this isn't like a Ron Washington situation, right? Where, tried it once. Sorry. This, there's a pattern here. If it happened like this, then she has gone this route, down this route many times, I bet, to use her power. She didn't just randomly choose this guy and then got caught.
27: Does she have a type?
26: Well, there's probably more to this story. As we all second guess this and tiptoe through the cultural minefield. But usually, I think a lot of times, I should say, these cases, there's more context, but your job as being one side of this disagreement is to frame it and cut out all the things that are, you know, that don't support your thesis. I'm sure she has a very different story than he has. And I'm sure she's not including all the details on her side of the story.
6: But if she does have a type, we've established it's basketball stars from India.
27: Yes.
26: Correct.
27: It's a very specific type.
25: Do you think this is a good day for her? Do you think she woke up and was like, oh, no.
27: Yeah. It's gone viral.
25: And her picture is plastered everywhere, yeah. All over the city. She's walking down the street trying to get home, and people are like, oh, my God.
27: People are on the train like, oh, my God.
25: It's her.
27: That's the girl with the cannons.
6: Okay, and that's another credibility issue.
27: Would we have to see them to see if they're actually cannons?
6: I'm going to ask this respectfully.
10: Hey, I don't think she's got cannons. To me, she's on the committee.
6: No, that's not the question. No, and I've not put her on any committees. Thank you.
27: Those are 22s at best.
6: The question is, has a girl ever described her situation as, quote, cannons? Ever?
27: Yeah, maybe.
6: Okay, I'm just asking, dude.
26: I don't think that women...
6: You've lived a long time. There's a lot of words for them.
26: And what I'm are just, them?
6: I've never heard ladies, but really anybody...
11: You like my cannons?
6: Describe them
11: you like
6: as...
11: You like my downstairs mix-up?
6: Cannons is ridiculous.
25: Yeah, cannons is pretty funny. Has anybody tried to
5: You want to put it in my cement mixer?
25: Looks like she doesn't.
5: Come on, put it in my junk drawer.
25: Her Instagram profile says private.
6: Yeah, you think?
25: You think she switched that over? She did go to NYU.
26: Yeah, we need to follow the story because there will be more developments.
25: Oh my God, yes.
27: Let's see if her LinkedIn is still available.
25: There's no way she can be found anywhere.
27: It's private.
25: Yeah.
27: There she is.
6: Who is our ombuds woman, Kimberly?
26: What?
6: Can she verify whether or not Cannons is used in the female locker rooms?
25: Kimberly that emailed us?
6: Yeah. Doesn't she quality control the show now?
25: Kind of, yeah. Well,
27: but only when it comes to urban entertainment stories.
25: Oh, that's
6: well,
25: right.
6: But she's also clearly a female with the name Kimberly. I'm going to rush to judgment on that one.
27: And you think because she is from the community that she is obviously an athlete and has spent a lot of time in locker rooms?
6: Boy, you really jumped to the conclusions, Matt, there, didn't you?
27: I'm just kind of going with your M.O. in this segment.
6: My M.O.
26: Bob, please, please get a black drummer.
27: You've got to start a band and hire a black drummer immediately.
26: Don't tarry. Just go immediately.
25: Oh, man. All right.
26: To the drummer store.
27: Yeah. Go to the...
25: I need a black guy.
27: Go to the back page of the Observer and find a black drummer.
26: Yes.
25: Drummer
26: sports
25: store.
26: Host seeking a black drummer. Be very confusing.
6: As well as basketball stars from India.
25: Oh man. All right. Thank you, Gordon.
26: Yes, no Twitch.
25: No Twitch tonight.
26: Go Stars.
25: Go Stars.
6: There
25: you
6: go.
25: We love you.
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19: For years, scientists have been studying the association between depression and dementia. As you might expect, the relationship is complicated. But there's this new study out of the UK which found it's not just broad strokes. There are 6 symptoms of depression that are especially correlated with dementia risk years later. Number 1, losing confidence in yourself. 2, not being able to face up to your problems. 3, not feeling warmth or affection from other people. 4, feeling nervous and anxious all the time. 5, not being satisfied with the way tasks are carried out. And finally, 6, difficulty concentrating. What we could be seeing here is the impact of people becoming less social, or that certain changes in the brain lead to both depression and dementia. But dementia takes longer to manifest. If you notice these symptoms, talk to your doctor about it. I'm Dr. Sanjay Gupta, helping you live a better life.
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1: Don't forget... No, I just forgot it, so don't worry about it. Hey, we have Kern out here engineering.
2: Isn't it? Restart.
1: But when I tested out theirs and I said, okay, I'm in. And nothing is tethered by an extension cord. And then you get an edger, and then I have a blower. I think I'm in.
3: Everybody needs an edger and a blower. 800. I'm curious to see what it looks like when you get over there and see if...
4: Yeah, it's supposed to be a whole protest. Yeah. Some guy set up a OnlyFans page. No, not OnlyFans.
1: Naked?
4: A GoFundMe page.
5: OnlyFans page.
4: So yesterday, we're walking the golf course and my wife came, because my kid's in town, so my wife came
1: It's 9:47 on the ticket. Do you have something here, or do you want me to just cut you off so you can save yourself?
4: Just go. And you guys know I'm a candy nut.
6: Go golf!
4: God, I love pancakes. Abu Dabu. Well, good morning, everybody. It is 8 o'clock on the ticket. And if it's Saturday morning on a beautiful Saturday morning like this, you've got the tee box. I'm Craig Rosengarten. Really happy to be here today. I'm not sure why, but I am happy. Maybe I'll tell you in a minute. That's Rick Arnick smirking at me.
1: Good morning,
4: Rick.
1: Good morning.
4: And Eli Jordan is also here, dressed. I mean, yes, I'm going to say when you color coordinate your hat, your sweatshirt, and your kicks.
3: It's hard to coordinate with the green shoes.
4: That's some nice sleds right there, though.
3: Yeah, the wife got these for me for my birthday.
4: Yeah, pretty cool. Good morning to you.
3: Good morning.
4: I'll tell you where we are in a second. First, let's introduce everybody else, because Curran is here engineering, as always.
5: Hello.
4: You're like on a Lou Gehrig record right now, aren't you?
5: Am I?
4: Well, do you miss it? Well, you miss a couple gigs during the SMU season.
5: I did.
4: Yeah. All right, I take that back.
5: Thanks.
4: But you're still reliable.
5: Well, I appreciate
4: Dylan
5: that.
4: Dylan Reed on the boards. Good morning, Dylan. Welcome to have you back.
7: Always happy to be with you guys.
4: Yes. And Camelified is doing tickers, becoming our regular, which means he'll be promoted soon. Mm-hmm. Morning, Cam.
8: Good morning, guys.
4: So, by the way, this show is proudly sponsored by the PGA Tour Superstores, and there is some new equipment out. We'll talk about that later in the show. There's a lot of guys buying or changing up stuff, and just means there's stuff to get, right?
1: $50 off $250.
4: That's
1: if you
4: right.
1: mention the tee box when you check out.
4: Okay, let's talk about where we are, because you should come see us. We are out at the greatness of Park Place Volvo. Park Place Volvo.
3: Volvo, yes. They're Volvos. See them? They're right there.
1: They have a new showroom. Public. Guys should stop by between 10 and 3 today. It's pet friendly. You can bring pups. You can bring cats. It's on Lemon and Inwood in Dallas, providing a grilled cheese food truck and a waffle pop treat and music.
4: Waffle pop treat.
3: What time do the waffle pops start? I need one of those right now.
1: That's a good question. Probably right around 10.
3: Right around 10, I guess.
4: You know,
3: 10
4: to 3.
3: We're leaving.
4: You should come at 10 to 3 because it's cool, but we're bearing the lead a little bit. Park Place is a great dealership. Their service is great. Just got myself a Park Place vehicle myself. And the Volvo is a sweet ass car.
3: Mark that.
1: Mark that somehow. Yeah.
3: I don't know why, but we can use it later.
4: But it is. I've actually even been trying to convince Eli to get a Volvo as his lease is up.
3: I had three of them.
4: That you did.
3: I had three Volvos. They were awesome. Good cars.
4: Yes.
1: And great on the inside, great on the outside.
3: Very comfortable.
1: Yes.
4: Yes.
3: The Swedish engineering of the interiors.
1: They call it.
3: Very soft.
1: Boy, zero gravity
4: seats. You should do a national ad for Volvo there.
3: Yeah, I should.
4: Yeah. Yeah.
1: So we're here till 10 to 3. We aren't. No. You should be.
4: We're here from 8 to 10.
1: Yes.
4: But, you know, there's a lot going on in golf right now. And at 8:10, we'll talk about it, but I ask you guys, at what point, with all the news going on and on the live stuff, what point is it just give you tired head? Are you there yet?
3: About a year ago?
4: Yeah.
1: What's your dad think about all this, Eli?
3: You know, I don't think he's
1: a big fan.
3: I would imagine he's probably not super pleased that it's experiencing its death rattle, but I really hope, and I say this having watched quite a bit of live golf, I never really minded it. I really hope that this next segment is the last time we ever discuss it.
4: Well, it won't be, you know that, because as soon as...
3: It might be.
4: Well, at
1: once
4: some,
1: the tour
4: at some point, at some point when John Rahm leaves or has to do something, or Bryson DeChambeau leaves, or...
3: But that'll be a segment just on those individual players, not the entire league.
1: Mm-mm.
4: Yeah. You know, the one guy I wonder about out of all this, but the one guy who's been off the radar, under the radar?
1: Under the radar.
4: Under the radar. No, completely off the radar has been Phil Mickelson. I mean, I know he's older. He hasn't played in LIV all year.
1: Didn't play in the Masters.
4: Didn't play in the Masters.
3: He's got some family things going on, I believe.
4: But he's not talking about it, so we don't know what it is. And, you know, they let Pat Perez back like nothing for the Champions Tour. And he was scorched earth when he left. Kind of curious what happens to him, if anything.
1: Why don't we talk about it next?
4: I know.
1: Does that sound good?
4: Well, yeah, I'm just, you know.
1: What are you doing?
4: I don't know, vamping until we get to 8:08 so we can go to the next segment. Isn't that what you do?
1: Yeah.
4: By the way, this is also the first nice Saturday we have had since March.
1: Since our expo.
4: Early March. Yeah. And so, does this help our ratings or hurt our ratings? Because now people should be going to play golf today.
3: I'm going to play today.
4: Are you really? Where are you going?
1: Hit balls today.
3: This afternoon, going to the greatness of Prairie Lakes, home of the April Fool's Open.
4: Yeah, very nice.
3: Yeah, I'm going to head down there and play. I wasn't intending on playing, but the weather's supposed to be nice, and my buddy was like, man, let's get out and try and play.
4: Got a foursome?
3: No, just two of us.
4: Huh. Huh.
3: No, I don't know.
4: I haven't played Prairie Lakes in a while.
3: I don't know if they're planning on putting us with somebody.
4: Oh, okay.
3: But there's only two of us.
1: Oh, Bert would handle
4: it. I bet we know somebody play.
3: We do.
1: Bert Walker would handle that.
4: Yeah.
1: Like he always does.
4: What time?
3: 11:45, I think.
4: Ooh, might be a little early. You said afternoon. That's kind of...
3: Well, close to noon.
4: I want to watch you. Does your buddy listen to our show, who you play golf with?
3: Sometimes. I think it kind of depends on what he's into.
4: Because he has been kind of an annuity for you. I kind of want to see...
3: You know, we don't bet as much anymore. I think he got tired of paying my light bill every month. So,
4: all right. Kind of wanted to see that interaction there. All right. Well, we do have a lot to talk about, and it is going to be live off the bat. So let's get into that next.
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11: You ever wonder why the same cold virus makes some people so sick and others not sick at all? Well, according to an interesting new study out of Yale School of Medicine, one key factor is how quickly the cells in their noses, called nasal cells, respond to the virus and contain it. It's called the interferon response, and it can vary for different people. Now, when that response gets inhibited, it can trigger a different reaction, which leads to excessive mucus production and inflammation. In other words, a cold that is a lot more miserable. Of course, there are other factors at play: your genetics, any underlying conditions, immunity from vaccinations or previous infections. If you are trying really hard not to get sick, high-quality masks, they can be very effective. Also, good old-fashioned hand washing. And remember not to touch your face. I'm Dr. Sanjay Gupta, helping you live a better life.
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7: 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This Ticket Ticker brought to you by Mark Spain Real Estate. The Rangers are back to 500 after beating the Tigers 5-4 in Detroit. Texas breaking a 4-4 tie in the eighth on back-to-back doubles. Jacob Latz picking up his third save on the young season. Second game in the series with Detroit tonight at 6:15. The Lakers closing out the Rockets last night 98-78 in Game 6. LeBron dropped 28 points in the win. First playoff series for LA since 2023, and they did it without Luka Doncic for the entire series. Lakers move on to face the top-seeded Thunder Game 1 Tuesday in Oklahoma City, and the Pistons pulled off a stunning comeback to force a Game 7. Detroit was down 22 at halftime, outscoring Orlando 55-19 in the second half to win 93-79. The Magic missed 23 straight shots during a 45-minute stretch. Series tied 3-3, game Sunday in Detroit. That's the Ticket Ticker. I'm Cam LaFada on Sports Radio 96.7 at 1310. 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

0: There we are. We back?
1: You're back.
2: Hello. Perfect. All right, 8:16 here on the ticket. Apologies for the delay there as we had a connection issue here at Park Place Volvo, which is where we are broadcasting from this morning. I'm Eli Jordan. That's Craig Rosengarten. And that is Rick Arnett sitting across from me. And we are the T-Box. Have some leaderboards for you here in the next segment as they are at Doral. First time in a while at the Cadillac Championship down at Doral. We'll talk about that next. And this segment brought to you by our friends at Arcus Golf and Invited Clubs. Now, Craig, I know we've kind of beat the dead horse on this, as you mentioned in the last segment, but we do need to talk a little bit about the impending demise of LIV Golf.
3: And what's next?
0: Here's what's happening. So, apparently, obviously, the Saudis are backing out.
3: Piff.
0: They're done. At the end of this year, they funded it between now and the end of the year.
3: $5 billion.
0: And they're done.
2: Do you find it odd that the LIV, I mean, I guess you kind of have to since you have funding till the end of the year, but like all the different teams and like all their social media accounts are still actively promoting their players and actively...
3: Well, they're going to play till the end of the year.
2: Right, but yeah. It's still kind of bizarre to me. It seems very weird. Well, they've basically said, okay, this thing's probably going away, but we're still...
0: But here's the thing.
2: Quipping on Twitter about DeChambeau's drives and stuff.
0: And you have already assumed they're going away, but the people that are still working there think they can save it.
2: With what money?
3: Yeah.
0: So they're going out to get investors right now to see if somebody will invest in it.
3: Would you?
0: Would I?
2: I have $8.
0: Buying
3: really low.
0: Where I would say no is what they brought in, the PIF brought in some consultants and said it wouldn't be profitable for another 5 to 10 years.
3: That means it won't be profitable.
0: And even... their CEO, Scott O'Neill, is that his name? He said the same thing. Yes, we're not going to be profitable for at least another 5 to 10 years. Well, if you're not going to be profitable for 5 to 10 years, again, if you can show me in 10 years, it's going to be remarkably profitable. I mean, it took almost 20 years for Amazon to ever be profitable. Now look at them now. So if you have that run rate to say this can work... Now you're talking about...
2: Amazon may be a poor comparison.
0: I will tell you, I kept watching their stock for years and years and years, and they were never making money.
3: But every high-tech is like that.
0: Yeah. This is not high-tech. And I look at it and say, okay, there's still money out there. Tom Dundon just put in $223 million to invest in a pickleball league.
3: I would rather do that.
0: And so... I don't know. Would I put my own money in? No. Would I tell you that they're definitely dead? There may be somebody out there with stupid money to say here. The one thing they're smart in doing.
2: You're talking about the ultimate
3: tax write-off.
2: This PIF fund. I mean, if there's ever anybody that had the quote-unquote stupid money, it's the Saudis. And even they were like, yeah, this ain't working.
3: And as Craig said, a million years ago, I don't care how much money you have, you start losing money, you get mad.
0: Everybody gets tired of losing money. I don't care what it is. If you were doing something and you were losing a dollar a month, at some point, Stephanie's going to go to you and say, why are we still doing this?
3: Because in 10 years, we'll be profitable.
0: And you could say, it's only a dollar a month. And she's like, but yes, we're still losing every month.
2: $100 a month. If you were something every month, you were like, hey, whether it be an investment or whatever, and you just $100 a month going out the door, out the door. Yes, you're right.
3: Eventually here's the
2: she
3: problem.
2: Would be like, what are we doing?
3: Here's the problem. Unless they get a major media deal, meaning a network contract, it will never be profitable.
0: And I will tell you, that would be their one chance of having an investor.
3: And what network would do that?
0: It may not be what you're thinking of as a typical network, given the way things are now. Mm. I mean, did you think Prime was a real network up until they got some NFL games? So I don't know what it is or what it could be or how it could be, but and I don't know. I look, I'm not giving him a strong chance at all. I'm not giving him much of a chance at all, but there's still a chance. And when you talk about why they're still promoting their teams and everything else, this guy, Scott O'Neill, their CEO, he should get a job somewhere else after all this, because he's pretty good and he's got him motivated. He says, look,
3: taking all the bullets.
0: Don't put us in the death chamber yet. There's still a chance.
3: There's no way.
2: So let me ask you this. Now that the Saudis have essentially pulled their money out of this, does that help with their public perception at all? Because you heard a lot of people grandstanding that were saying, well, I don't want to support this thing because of where they're being funded and some of the human rights violations and things that were going on in Saudi Arabia over the years. And that was you heard a lot of people on Barstools were like, well, I'm just not going to support the Live because of where they're being funded. Mm-hmm. If let's say Amazon comes in and says, you know what, we're trillionaires, let's buy the Live, let's put it on Prime, and let's roll the dice and see what happens. Does that change the public perception? Do more people watch it because now it's not being funded by this, air quote, Saudi blood money like Brandel Chambly would have you believe?
3: And I'll tell you why it won't. And I think we need to segue into what's the PGA Tour going to do with these players that are already investigating how they can get back on the PGA Tour. And I'm thinking they missed their boat. DeChambeau and Rahm, they missed the boat when Koepka and Pat Reed decided to go over.
2: So the answer is, your answer to my question is no, that doesn't help the perception at all.
3: That's what I'm saying.
0: I don't know, Eli. It's a good question, because if I went to Brandel right now and I said, all right, Brandel,
2: you've been the most outspoken about this.
0: And Bezos is going to come out and save the Live Tour, and it's going to put it on Prime. It's no longer blood money, unless you consider Amazon blood money. What's your defense now? And he was kind of an ass about it. I mean, it just over and over and over and over and over again. It's like, look, these guys are people too, Rahm going, a lot of those guys went for the money. A lot of those guys, I was looking at, they had a article of the guys who were in the first year and where are they now. A lot of those guys don't have jobs. I mean, an Ollie Schneider-Johns and an Ogilvy and those guys don't have jobs. They took it for the money at the time because they had nowhere, it was an opportunity. Now they have nowhere to go. Look, you don't think when our buddy Conrad Schindler had lost his tour card and was going to decide to go insurance, if Liv would have given him an offer, you don't think he would have taken it? So it's not fair to just say, it's completely blood money. So I don't know what their response would be, but Rick's got a good point. Okay, so the demise seems like it's inevitable, right?
3: Mm-hmm.
0: What do they do with these guys? And I wrote about this much in the magazine. There were guys who were kind and gentler, right? Mm-hmm. they just, hey, I'm leaving, I'm sorry. And those guys, I want to give them a chance to come back. Kevin Na was very careful in anything he said. A Harold Varner III was very careful with what he said. And then there was Sergio, who went scorched earth. Then there was DeChambeau, who not only went scorched earth, but he sued the tour. And now that they have no choice, what do you do to those guys?
3: Well, you could have them go through the DP World Tour, because it is part of the PGA Tour. I mean, I don't know. See, I think it's the haves and have-nots. Everybody gets treated differently based upon what they bring to the table. Okay? DeChambeau brings a lot to the table. Would the PGA Tour players be miffed if they gave him the same bit they gave Koepka?
0: If I'm them, he sued them. He sued them.
3: But if he took it away.
0: If you sue me in business for whatever reason, whether you're right or wrong, I don't want to do business with you anymore.
2: And that's fair. But do you think some of these non-elevated events, Charles Schwab Challenge, CJ Cup, Byron Nelson,
3: yep.
2: I mean, they would roll out the red carpet to have DeChambeau in those events here
3: sponsor
2: in
3: exemption.
2: 3 weeks.
0: Yeah.
2: Would they not? I mean,
0: oh, yeah.
2: I mean, assuming the Live folded Friday,
0: how,
2: they just said, hey, look, it's done.
0: Even in a different world right now, even if nothing changes, they can't give a sponsor's exemption to anybody who moves the needle more than Patrick Reed. Right?
3: Based upon what's available.
0: Based on who would they get? I mean, it's non-elevated, so everybody who wants to get in is getting in. Who could they give a sponsor's exemption to at the Nelson right now that would move the needle more than Patrick Reed? Nobody.
2: Yeah, you're Koepka. I mean, those would, yeah.
0: Koepka's in.
2: Yeah.
0: I agree with that, but, man, you sued us, and then when everybody even pulled out, you still kept going.
3: I think they withdrew that lawsuit, though.
0: Everybody but at the end but Bryson. He was the last one at the end. And then he finally did.
3: Well, he's probably got the most to lose.
2: But the point being, you know, if the LIV dissolved Friday, I mean, some of these non-elevated events, they'd have to go to the tour and say, hey, look, like, we could use these guys. Like, you know, we need names like that to come and play in our events.
0: Mm-hmm.
2: And I don't think the tour could argue with them. Like, hey, we've basically put you in this position by making you a non-elevated event and stacking these, you know, elevated event, major, elevated event, major, elevated event, like all in a row.
3: Worst schedule ever.
2: Right, and then you throw one of these non-elevated events in there, and it just crushes it.
0: And to put to your point, if you let these guys back in but say you can't play in the elevated events like they did to Koepka.
3: They would do that.
0: Then now you've got these guys all, I mean.
3: Or you have to play in all alternate events.
0: How many of them play, how many of them move the needle? At least, you know, now, you know, at Nelson, you've got Koepka and DeChambeau and Cam Smith.
2: Yeah,
0: and
2: if you had Rahm, Cam Smith, DeChambeau, all those guys playing in the Nelson and Colonial, I mean, their ratings
0: okay, so
2: are
0: I
2: going to go up. And
3: I don't think Cam Smith is moving the needle. Well, yeah, have you seen his major record? I mean, six straight events.
0: Oh, I think he did okay last time. At the last one, did he? The Masters? I think he did okay at the Masters. My mother's trying to listen, and she's calling
3: instead.
0: I'll ask you this one another way though. Is there anybody you don't let in?
2: Probably not. I mean,
0: I don't let Sergio in.
2: I mean, but he doesn't do much for anybody anymore. At
0: so,
2: this point,
0: to me. And if you're not losing anything by saying no, I don't let Mickelson in. I'm sorry, he's the one who everything he said. I don't have the memory of a goldfish when it comes to this stuff.
3: Cam Smith missed the cut, Masters, plus 7.
0: Okay.
3: So he doesn't do it for me. I mean, back when he won the British Open, yeah, big time. But he hasn't done anything since. And I would, if I was John Drago or I was
0: Michael Topp,
3: I would definitely go to the tour and say, hey, let's bring these guys in slowly, but our tournaments could definitely use them. I mean, Bryson's local. Why not? At some point, the PGA Tour won. They won this whole thing. And so why not, for the good of the game, somehow, some way, put in the marquee players, and there aren't that many.
0: Okay, so I'm going to ask you another way then.
3: Brooks.
0: So let's say they let in, how many guys are on LIV? 40-some? Mm-hmm. Let's say they let in 25 on the PGA Tour who are qualified. What do you say to the 25 guys who had spots on the PGA Tour and just got knocked out?
3: Well,
0: we didn't do anything wrong. We didn't leave.
3: They
0: could be guys who could have left at the time and have, you know, not played well the last 3-4 years. And so they're down at the bottom. What do you say to those guys?
3: The middle-run guys or the fringe guys are the ones that are going to be hurt the most.
0: Mm-hmm.
3: But that's always the way it is.
0: But I'm saying there's guys in that list that you're talking about that could have left for LIV. They were playing well 3 years ago, 4 years ago. Mm-hmm. And now they're not playing as well anymore. They're 115 on tour. And now you're saying, well, I know you were loyal to us, but we're going to let these guys who weren't loyal to us in front of you. We say to those guys.
3: Well, I think you got to look at what's the bigger portion of the game. What's going to grow the game? What's going to grow viewers and everything? The lower run guys it's a meritocracy.
0: So you do not give anybody any benefits for loyalty at all? No, we're not giving you loyalty. Sorry.
3: Well,
0: you know me. You've worked for me for a long time, Rick, and you know how important loyalty is.
3: Yeah,
0: to me.
3: I agree.
0: And you're going to say to me, a guy like just look at somebody, I don't know, Brant Snedeker, who's now 115 on the money, let's say. 4 years ago, Liv offered him a lot of money to leave, and he said, no, thanks, I'm going to stay, I'm going to be loyal. And now because he's 115 on tour, you're going to say, yeah, we're going to let Cam Smith in because he's a better draw. Sorry, Brant. Appreciate your loyalty, but...
3: Yeah, but life isn't fair.
0: Wow.
3: It isn't.
0: Wow. I'm sorry, man.
3: I mean, here's
0: the
3: deal.
0: Sorry. I'm not.
3: First of all, it's the top 100 that are fully exempt. And those guys there are always on the edge of losing their card or whatever. And so if I'm trying to grow the game and I'm trying to grow exposure, again, you already won. You can make it as difficult as you want for the players you want to get on there. And everybody else, it's like, I'm sorry, don't have any room. Go figure it out.
2: So if you go down to...
3: Or go to DP World Tour.
2: So number 102 in the world, Billy Horschel.
3: Mm-hmm.
2: Been on tour for a long time, probably very well
0: and,
2: respected.
0: And Billy Horschel's going to get into every single non-elevated event, even at one number 102.
3: Mm-hmm.
2: I would tend to agree with you.
0: Yes.
2: But are you going to send him packing?
0: Yes.
2: Because
0: you
2: want...
0: And there's no question he got an offer from Liv, and he turned it down. And you're saying
3: we don't know who got offered and who didn't.
0: You don't think Billy Horschel didn't get an offer?
3: I don't know.
0: One to Charles Schwartzel. I mean,
2: Tony Finau is 116 in the world. We know he got an offer.
0: Yes.
2: Liv.
0: And you're gonna say, "Yep, sorry, we're gonna put guys ahead of you."
2: Kind of a fan favorite.
0: Thanks for being loyal to us, but we're gonna put somebody ahead of you.
3: Well, then you make it how it really hurts to get back on the tour. You got to pay your penance, and whether that's doing whatever they did for Patrick Reed is the way to go. Go on the DP World Tour, earn your way back. He's going to be a top 10. He's already won however many events, and he lost in a playoff. Do it that way, so that way the tour says, okay. And the DP World Tour could definitely use some better exposure.
2: Yeah.
3: And they're part of the PGA Tour. So why not start with that? I thought they did a really good job on Patrick Reed.
0: Yeah, and he's still not playing. He can't play.
3: Can't play until August.
2: August, yeah.
3: Yeah.
0: So I think that's probably fair, and they did give it, what, DeChambeau has an offer like that, Rahm, and there was one more, Cam Smith, was that it?
3: Well, I don't think it's
0: Koepka.
3: Cam Smith.
0: It was those four, right?
3: Yeah. I don't think it was Cam.
2: Well, Koepka just had to make a big donation to...
0: Yes, but I'm saying the guys who were already exempt because they'd won a major in the last 5 years, they gave that offer to, and I think it was those four guys. You could still give the offer to those guys because they technically still have qualified, but look... There's the other side, too, I know, and the last thing. Some guys didn't give up their membership, and some guys did.
3: Mm-hmm.
0: And I think that matters, too. But I don't know which ones did what. So,
3: well,
0: anyway.
3: The biggest problem is when you're a name player and you're one of the few that are left on that aren't on the tour, you figure out a way. And you make it somehow compatible so the other players on tour don't get butthurt. So. All right, 8:34 on the ticket. T-Box is out at Park Place Volvo. It's on Lemon and Inwood in Dallas. They're going to have their soft grand opening today from 10 to 3. And they're going to have food trucks. They're going to have waffle pops, which got it's good stuff. So come on out here from 10 to 3 today, and I think you'll definitely enjoy it, and especially all the nice rides Volvo has out. All right, up next, we have a leaderboard. And we have one guy that was hot as hell on Thursday. What did he do on Friday? But first, Craig, let's talk about Dallas golf.
0: You know, put two things together that I love, and that is Dallas golf and Ping. And those are two of the things that together, boy, you want to talk about improving your golf game. There are, we've been talking about the Ping G440 driver for the last couple of weeks. It is the one driver that has Ping's highest MOI, don't ask me what that stands for, and the most forgiving driver they've ever made to date. And that means it's going to be longer and straighter.
3: I have a Ping driver, and it does exactly what they advertise.
0: That's exactly right. And if you want to move your game up in the right direction, It's all about hitting the driver, right? If you hit the driver longer and straighter, you're going to have a shorter iron into the green, and you're going to just play better. And that's what the Ping will do. 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
13: If you're someone who isn't super active, just thinking about the amount of exercise you're supposed to get every week can feel daunting. 75 minutes of vigorous exercise, 150 minutes of moderate intensity exercise. It's a lot, but I have some good news for you in the form of a recent study out of Norway. Researchers found that for most sedentary people, getting just 5 more minutes of meaningful movement a day had a statistically significant impact on their expected lifespan. So did reducing the amount of time they sat every day by just 30 minutes. That's not to say that this bare minimum is what you should aspire to, but I think it's a good reminder that doing something is always better than doing nothing. The point is, just get started. Work just a little bit more movement into your daily routine, and don't even think of it as exercise. I'm Dr. Sanjay Gupta, helping you live a better life.

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1: 8:41 on The Ticket, T-Box. Eli, Craig, yours truly, Rick. We are at Park Place Volvo. It is on the corner of Lemon and Inwood in Dallas. They have their soft grand opening today between 10 and 3. Lots of good stuff. You can bring your pups, bring whoever you want. And they'll have a food truck and a whole bunch of other good stuff, music and everything from 10 to 3 today. And check out those new rides that Volvo has. They are quite sumptuous. All right, 8:50. We have some big equipment talk. People be changing. Talk about that then. This segment brought to you by your City of Arlington Golf Courses and Gaylord Treetops up in Michigan. You can get a pretty good deal right now on Golf Moose. Really cheap for 2, 3, and 4 night stays. Cadillac Championship. First time it's been back at Doral in 10 years. Cam Young. It's kind of like David Duval a little bit. Took him a long time to win. And now he's just up, I think he has 8 straight top 10s. He's got 2 wins. And he's leading this puppy by 5 shots. He made 1 bogey the first 2 rounds.
2: So, Eli, didn't you have a bet with somebody who would win first, him or Sahith Theegala?
3: I can't remember if it was Cam Young or not, but I had Theegala in this scenario.
2: Yeah, and the other guy, Cam Young. I think he won, right?
3: Yeah, because Theegala did have a victory, I think, before Cam Young.
2: Yeah, I don't remember who that was with, but Cam Young's starting to win right now. Mm-hmm. Kind of the tortoise, not the hare.
1: Yeah, he's doing well. They have
3: Theegala can't make a cut.
2: No.
1: Yeah, 629-yard par 5. The course could play up to 7,700 yards. That's a poke. And
2: I mean, what was the Masters playing this year? 7,650?
3: Yeah, it's usually around 76, I think.
2: Yeah. 77 is not that big anymore.
1: Yeah, but Augusta didn't have the water.
3: And Augusta also has a lot of the topography where, you know, your
2: ball rolls.
3: Yeah, the ball gets some distance. There's not a lot of that at Doral. It's relatively flat. There's just water everywhere.
1: What I like about Cam Young is on that hole, 629 yards, he had driver. I love watching these guys hit driver off the deck. It is really something. He was pin high. He wound up, I think he parred or bogeyed the lot, parted at least. But I still can't get over his swing. I don't know how he pauses that long at the top. It's kind of like
2: who
1: Matsuyama.
2: Pauses more, him or Matsuyama?
1: I'm going to say
2: Matsuyama's kind of is.
1: He's toned it down a little bit.
2: Toned it down, yeah.
1: Yeah, but he's good, and he's got a caddy that reads all his greens for him, which is right up my alley. So he continues to do well. Nick Taylor is tied with 1 Jordan Spieth and Alex Smalley.
3: How about that, Jordan Spieth?
2: We'll talk about him next segment about his equipment changes.
1: Yeah,
2: a couple changes, huh?
1: Yep, he looked good on Thursday. He hit one shot that he took a window through a whole forest of trees, and he put it about 10 feet from the pin.
2: Trees are 90% air.
1: Yeah, that's what they say, unless I'm hidden. Gary Woodland is at 7 under. Good to see him back and playing as well as he is after the brain surgery and so forth.
2: Still would have made him Ryder Cup captain.
1: That's an interesting one. Do you think he's enough of an outgoing leader to do that?
2: Fjork's really extroverted.
1: Well, but he's got some...
2: Good Lord.
1: Yeah, but I'm
2: talking about the most vanilla, boring, blah, nice guy, but blah, blah, blah. You're going to compare him to Jim Fjork and say he's not as exciting?
1: Well, what happens if Woodland makes the team?
2: Could have happened to Keegan Bradley.
1: Yeah, I still don't know how that would have turned out if he would have played.
3: Couldn't have been any worse.
1: Yeah, that's true. and whoever is the captain we're gonna get boat raced in. Was it Paris?
2: No, it's in Scotland or Ireland.
1: Ireland. Yeah, we do not do well overseas. We just can't figure it all out. So I'm not sure
3: out here either.
1: Yeah, they need that sequential like what the European Tour does. They'll go ahead and they'll start prepping guys. And they keep them there until it's time to move up, and they're already way into that whole management system and so forth. our guys, it seemed they just throw somebody out there and hope for the best and pretty much get what we put out there.
3: Maybe the European team will be flying Spirit Airlines to the Ryder Cup and just won't be able to get there.
2: I think not.
1: Spirit Airlines.
3: You don't think?
2: I'm gonna say, does Luke Donald, if they keep winning, stay captain of the European team until it's time for Rory to be captain?
3: I mean, if it's not broke, don't fix it.
2: Yeah.
1: So, and if he likes doing it.
3: Yeah. If he's willing to do it and they continue to win, yeah.
1: I mean, he's figured it out.
3: I mean, you would think at some point he would step aside and say, hey, let's give somebody else a shot, mm-hmm. you know, because I don't think it's necessarily his captain abilities that are...
1: Well, think about it.
3: You know, why they're just crushing the United States. I think it's just they're a better team.
1: Okay, so go back to Liv real quick. So you don't have an Ian Poulter. You don't have a Sergio. You don't have a John Rahm. I mean, their cupboard's kind of bare right now, isn't it?
2: Well, none of those guys won a major either. That was kind of like the thing. You needed to win a major to be captain.
3: Rahm,
2: but he's young. So
1: yeah, Westwood. I'm just talking about guys that had played a lot of Ryder Cups. And they kind of know what's going on. But, again, leading it, totally different story. It's a different bit because golfers are inherently selfish. It's not a team sport.
3: And I also think, Craig, I don't think the Europeans necessarily stick to that. Well, you know, you have to have won a major and all this stuff. You know, like I think if they feel like it's a good fit, then that's who they go with. You know, I mean, yeah. Like if they feel like Ian Poulter would be a really good Ryder Cup captain, they'd let him do it.
2: Oh, God, I'd want to beat them so bad if he was their captain.
3: He's pretty obnoxious.
2: Yeah.
1: Scottie Scheffler, 6 under par. And he shot a 71-67. He looked a little out of sorts. His first round scoring hasn't been stellar. But you give him 4 rounds, and he'll be up there somehow, some way. Just is.
2: Give you one. I'm going to make a bold, bold prediction. In the next 7 majors, I'm going to give you a long shot. Kurt Kitayama will win a major in the next 7 majors.
3: Boy, do you think you can get that on Kalshi?
2: If you can,
3: Kern says no.
2: I don't know how to get on Kalshi, but...
1: Well,
3: Kurt Kitayama the next 7 majors.
1: Shot a 76-64.
2: The guy's good, man. Don't underestimate that guy. He's good. And he
1: win one before Tommy Fleetwood?
2: Who?

0: Yeah.
1: She's not dying. Let's see.
0: So that's a good question, though. Tommy Fleetwood shot 70-70. Kurt Kitayama shot 76-64. Which way would you... Which scorecard would you rather have?
1: I don't know.
0: Feeling pretty good showing up at the golf course today, and I went 76-64. Shoot 70-70, and I'm going to shoot another 70.
2: I'd take any of those scores, to be honest.
1: Yeah, just to be on the tour, right? Adam Scott, ageless wonder. He's one under total. He's four under today through nine. So the course is gettable. Everybody was saying how tough this course was going to be. It was going to eat everybody up. I don't think there's a ton of wind out there. I think that's the one thing.
0: Well, it definitely picks up in the afternoon. There was almost a two-stroke difference between morning run and afternoon run yesterday. So,
1: yep, but no cut. And right now, Andrew Novak 5 over and Sungjae Im is 6 over. They are dead last. But no cut. Colin Morikawa is plus 2. Victor Hovland plus 1. Jason Day plus 1. You know, it's an elevated event. And if I was ever going to stand on a platform and scream top of my lungs, they got to start spacing out these elevated events. Because do you realize that Scottie Scheffler and Rory McIlroy haven't played together since the Masters. They haven't played in the same tournament since the Masters. And Rory, I don't know how he's getting away with
0: it. That's only because Rory hasn't been playing.
1: Well, that's what I'm saying. But what happened to the elevated events where you got to show up? That was the whole point. And now they get away from that. So when we talk about LIV and how they let people back and so forth, we have guys on tour that don't even hold up their end of the bargain.
0: Well, if you're Rory, you can do what you want, I guess.
1: Yeah, but that's not the spirit of the whole thing. So yeah. What you're saying, when you're worried about somebody that's 1/10 in the money list, we need more names up there. If they're going to do this thing, and no cut, I hate no cut. I hate it. Because these guys just show up, and if they have a couple bad rounds, they just, whatever, I'll make at least a $50,000 check or whatever, coming in last. They got to figure something out. I don't know. All right, 8:51 on the ticket. T-Box, we are at Park Place Volvo in Dallas, Inwood and Lemon today. They're going to have a soft grand opening beginning at 10, goes to 3. Bring anybody you want. Dogs, ferrets, you can bring whatever. They're pets. You can bring pets here, pet friendly, and they'll have some food trucks. So check that out here at Park Place Volvo. All right, up next, guys, we have some equipment changes. And I'm thinking one guy... Or he screwed himself. We'll talk about that after. Let's talk about Advanced Plaster. Craig went out there this morning because I wasn't sure. Last night, it rained a little bit. The way I can tell it's raining, because I look outside and got that LED light and everything kind of shimmers up there. That's the only way I can tell it's raining outside. But it looks beautiful. And AdvancedPlaster.com did a renovation for me back during the COVID times. And they were always on top of everything. The supply chains were challenged. And he made it look beautiful.
0: You know, I just talked to two guys who just got their pools renovated from JT and couldn't talk about anything better than how great their pool looks, how reasonably priced it was, and how much they're enjoying their new pool. And it is. I mean, when you redo the pool the way you can and you want to live, it's an open slate, right? You got a hole in your backyard, and it's been... hasn't been updated for a long time. JT can come in there and say, okay, here's what it's going to look like. And you can have anything you want. And he's as reasonably priced as possibly can, and he does great work. Nobody's said anything negative about him in the 5 years we've been endorsing him. And if you're looking at your backyard and saying, meh, not the best thing out there, you need to call him and put it together. He's got financing. He's got ways to make things better, ways to make things less expensive.
1: He'll talk you out of stuff that doesn't make sense.
0: And so just call him. Go to advancedplaster.com. I know, don't make fun of the name because I already have. And just say, hey, JT, come in and give me a quote. Don't cost nothing. And have a beer with him. And as you're sitting over the beer, looking at your backyard, he's going to look at you and whisper, I can make this thing look really good.
1: Hey, my pool was at least 30 years old at the time. Everything can be automated now. You should use an app.
0: Yeah.
1: You turn on your jacuzzi.
0: Oh, I love my app.
1: Before you come by, before you get back home, it's already toasty for you. So, a lot of other stuff to look at. Check it out.

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6: Rangers pick up a 5-4 win over the Tigers in Detroit. Mackenzie Gore got the start, but didn't factor into the decision after giving up 3 runs on 4 hits and 3 walks over 3.2 innings. A frustrated Gore on his outing.
7: Another frustrating outing. Good win. Just got to do a better job of ending at bats when we put ourselves in the opportunity. So yeah, pretty frustrating outing. Everything was probably working. I just didn't execute well enough to kind of put the bats away in that inning.
6: Chance to take the series tonight against Detroit. Kumar Rocker on the mound, first pitch at 6:15. Two more eliminations in the NHL Stanley Cup playoffs. The Vegas Golden Knights eliminate the Utah Mammoth in Utah after a 5-1 win in Game 6. Utah's first ever playoff berth comes to an end. Vegas moves on to meet the Anaheim Ducks in Round 2. And the Sabres ending a 18-year drought between playoff series wins. Buffalo beating the Bruins 4-1 in Game 6 to take the series 4-2. They'll face the winner of Montreal and Tampa Bay. That series goes to Game 7 Sunday after the Lightning won 1-0 in overtime. This Ticket Ticker was brought to you by the Premier Gun Show. 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
9: 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You've got the T-Box, Eli, Rick, Craig. We are at Park Place Volvo this morning over here in Dallas. Pop on over and see us. We'll be here for about another hour or so, and they've got some great deals on some new Volvos for you today. 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So check that out in the May edition of Avid Golfer Magazine, which is up online now.
10: Worthy. All right, 9:10. One of us hasn't seen a movie, and the other two were completely surprised. But first, we have some equipment news. And do we start off with one Justin Rose?
11: Well, I've kind of brought him up a few times. He moved to the McLaren set of irons.
9: Yes, and the McLaren irons is exactly what it sounds like. The McLaren automotive manufacturer who does the high-end supercars is producing golf clubs now.
11: Did you see they've already lowered the price?
9: Have they really?
11: They were at $489. Per iron, and now they're $350.
9: Would you be interested in trying these at all?
10: Yes, just for the heck of it.
9: I think I would too.
10: I was interested when the PXGs came out, just to see what was the clamor.
9: Yeah, I think I was too. I don't recall. I had a friend that bought some kind of right after they came out, and I remember maybe hitting his on the range one time, but I would give them a shot, I mean, just to see how they perform. They look pretty cool, and I will say, like, they've got a lot of swag uploaded on their website. Like, they have a McLaren golf website, and they have head covers and hats and that kind of
10: cars.
9: Stuff. Some of it's pretty cool. Like, the hats aren't bad. They're like $100 for a hat. But But they're not bad looking. The head covers are kind of cool, too.
11: McLarens are expensive, too.
9: That's true.
10: How much? What's the most expensive you spent on a hat, Eli? Because you get one in almost every pro shop you go through.
9: I can't ever recall spending more than about $45 on one.
10: Yeah.
9: Depending on the brand. These are the melon hats that Craig loves.
11: The melon hats, I loved them because I used to have a... So in it, a lot of the... To pull back the onion...
10: Curtain.
11: Thanks.
9: Yes. Peel the onion or pull back the curtain.
11: I was close enough.
10: No.
11: Yeah, I was. But a lot of these companies will give guys like us called a player use code that we can go get a significant discount if we want to use it for personal use. And I used to have a account with Mellon that was a significant discount.
9: Because the hats are like $75.
11: They're $79, yeah. And that's ridiculous, but they're great hats. They are great hats, I will say that. And I was talking to Eli about it yesterday. But once I lost my player use code, I'm moving on to different hats. It's just too expensive for that. So
10: here's what I don't understand. Almost everybody that has switched equipment has taken a dive in their performance.
11: Manufacturers. Not equipment.
10: Including one Justin Rose. He had a failed bit with Hanma back in the day. Lasted 1 year. Couldn't hit it.
11: Yeah.
10: Remember Bubba Watson with the Voltec?
11: The Volvic.
10: Golf ball. Got $1 million for it. Got rid of it in a year.
11: Yeah.
10: You can't chase money with this stuff. You're going to make money if you play well.
11: But then you look at like a guy like Jordan, who's sticking with Titleist. But he just switched balls. He went over to the left dash, which switching balls in the middle of the year is kind of a no-no for these guys.
10: Well, in that case, I'm sure he hit a ton of them before he switched. So it's not like they just threw it in his bag on Thursday and said, play this.
11: And he also changed drivers and three woods.
10: Mm-hmm.
11: He said he caved in his three wood, so he needed to get one anyway. But
10: Justin Rose doubled the first hole on Thursday, and they had a meme where they had Justin Rose's performance so far, and they had a split picture of him doubling and a McLaren being towed off the track because it crashed.
9: You would think, though, that McLaren would have just outrageous R&D dollars to throw around, right? I mean, as much money as they put into their F1 cars and their manufactured vehicles, I mean, they
10: but
9: have
10: it's
9: to
10: so
9: have
10: personal,
9: a ton of
10: though.
9: Money for R&D.
11: And they're not making shafts. They're probably getting shafts from a shaft company. So I wouldn't say that in today's day and age that there's that much risk of changing.
10: Ooh. He's plus four.
11: Yeah.
10: He's plus four.
11: That's pretty
9: there
11: much...
9: is a little bit of a learning curve when you switch irons.
11: Yes, 100%.
10: I'm not sure why they don't do that at the beginning of the year rather than the middle of the year. Your makes no sense.
11: Hey, did you guys see this? So Tommy Fleetwood, because the par threes are so long on Doral, he put in a weak four iron.
10: A weak four iron. Okay.
11: So, and he took out his 56 degree, which I thought a pro taking out his 56 degree, weird to me, right? Listen to his bag.
10: Okay.
11: Tell me how does this sound like a Muni guy or does this sound like a pro? He has a driver. He has a mini driver. He has a 5-wood. He has a 9-wood. Has a weak 4-iron. Has a 5 through pitching wedge, a 52 and a 60 degree.
10: 52 and a 60. Wow, that's a big gap difference.
11: How about the 9-wood?
9: Yeah.
10: You guys ever hit one?
11: No.
9: Not a 9-wood.
11: I'm still not old enough.
10: I have not.
9: I've tried.
10: I'm not old.
9: I've hit a 7-wood. I've never played one, but I'm interested.
11: Tommy Fleetwood has a 9-wood in his bag.
9: If it's easy to hit, I mean,
10: long irons are tough.
9: And you know, Craig will sit here and argue that you've got to be an old man to play a 7-wood or a 9-wood. If they're easier to hit, why are you trying to make the game more difficult for yourself? If I could, I've got a 4-iron in my bag right now. If you could tell me that I could replace it with a 7-wood and it was going to perform better, I'd do it in a second.
10: Yeah, why wouldn't you?
9: Right.
10: It comes down to ego sometimes. You know, some guys on a long par 3, they want to show they can still hit an iron. when everybody else is in hybrids or whatever.
9: Tommy, that is a lot of head covers in a bag.
10: Yeah, that is.
11: Right?
9: Like six clubs with head covers on it. It just seems like your bag would be awfully busy.
11: Okay, and then the last one is Brooks Koepka. It's officially Srixon no more.
10: Which I find interesting. Maybe you just didn't like it because now that he's back on the PGA Tour, you're going to get more exposure.
11: When he left, he didn't get much exposure with Srixon even when he was on LIV. It was very quiet. He was a quiet endorser. When they signed him, we still have a cutout, a life-size cutout of him in our office.
9: Yeah. Well, he switched golf balls, beginning of this year?
10: Two
11: or 3 months ago, yeah. Before the majors, before the Masters, I know he did.
10: I think if I was a star, I'd go free agent until I knew exactly what I wanted. I might have a mixed bag with four different manufacturers.
9: Boy, I'm telling you what, when they just open that briefcase in front of you and it's got stacks of hundreds in it, you're going to go, well, you know what, maybe I will try those McLaren irons.
11: I like stacks of hundreds.
10: But if
9: you know what looks great, that money.
11: Yeah.
10: But if his game goes to hell, that's not going to be a great promo for McLaren.
9: You're not wrong that, you know, these guys, that's how they make their money, is if they switch clubs and they're getting paid to endorse a certain brand. Well, if they can't hit them and they're not making any money on tour, then it's just a wash.
11: The worst golf club switch ever was Mark Brooks. After winning a major, he took the money and he switched, and his game went to hell in a handbasket.
10: Corey Pavin went to PRGR, something like that. It just doesn't make any sense.
9: Corey Pavin also won a major with those Cleveland VAS irons.
10: Yes, he did.
9: That is a miracle in itself.
10: Man, that is a long way back
9: in the history of the world, and he won a major.
11: Did you not think when you looked at those VAS irons when you swung them, they were gonna break? I thought they were just right where the neck was. That it looked so thin. It's like
9: yes. So there's a golf resale shop that's not too far from my house, and they've got a lot of antique clubs and stuff in there, and I'll pop in there from time to time just to kind of nose around. Maybe about a year ago I went in there and they had a full set of the Cleveland VAS irons, and I almost bought them.
10: How much?
9: Just a bit. I can't remember what he wanted for them, a couple $100 maybe, but I almost
11: bought
9: them.
11: But they're gone?
9: The last time I was in there, they weren't there anymore.
11: Yeah, how about that?
9: I did buy an Alien wedge in there, though. I was like, okay, it was like $10. I was like, yeah, I'll take it. So I have an Alien wedge in my garage.
10: I'd have waited till the end of the year. You can really get it. And here's the other thing Rose said. He goes, yeah, I'm going to be working very closely with these guys designing my clubs. What the hell have you been doing? Are you taking these off the rack? Or did they just stamp a McLaren on as whatever his clubs he's hitting now just in the meantime? Yeah, Tiger did that.
9: Yeah, maybe. They're cool-looking irons. I'd give them a shot.
11: Yeah.
9: Boy, you'd look so pretentious, though, going to, I'm going to play Prairie Lakes.
10: Yeah, you'd have to get the bag.
9: McLaren irons in my bag playing Prairie Lakes.
10: Oh, you'd have to get the bag, too.
9: Nothing against Prairie Lakes. It's a great little municipal golf course. I love playing there, but, boy, it just looks so out of place to be playing McLaren irons.
10: And then you'd have to be head-to-toe McLaren. Yeah. McLaren hat,
9: The $100 hat.
11: How about the golf
10: F1 outfit?
11: How much do you think a McLaren golf bag would cost?
9: They've got them.
11: Do they really?
10: Yeah, they do.
9: Oh, yeah.
10: And they stand out.
11: They're definitely
10: bright orange.
11: They've got to be four figures, right?
10: Ooh, four figures.
9: No, I don't think they were that bad.
11: Oh, come on.
10: 700?
11: No, it's got to be
10: What's
11: more.
10: A full staff bag go for these days? I haven't had a full staff bag in, maybe ever. Except the one that's in our office.
11: Let's see, staff bag for sale. Get a staff bag for $600.
10: Okay, so I'll say 700-800 for a McLaren bag.
11: Way more.
9: I'll look in the break.
11: More. They're going to be way more.
10: Well, I don't get it. Anytime you chase money, you get your butt handed to you. I just wait. Nothing happens when you're impatient. Nothing happens positive when you're impatient. Just take your time. And you're playing great. You're just,
11: Okay, so wait a minute. These are not staff bags. These McLaren bags, they're not even leather.
9: It's $500.
11: They're $500. Yeah. But that's... That's not what you were expecting, is it?
9: They're vessel bags, though. Those are really nice.
10: What's a vessel bag?
11: Yeah, they're nice. It's a good brand.
9: It's a brand. Bag. Yeah, they're vessel golf. But, yeah, they're actually kind of cool. There's a bright orange one. Their gear's actually not bad looking. It's just expensive.
11: I'd do that one, that second one, the black with the little orange trim. Mm-hmm. That's a nice looking bag right there.
10: Well, I'm not sure he's going to contend in another major this year. That's my Hot Sports
11: Pick. I'll take that bet.
9: Man, he's 46 years old, so.
10: All right. It is 9:13 on ticket. T-Box, all three of us, $3. We are at Park Place Volvo today. Lemon and Inwood. Big, soft grand opening today. They're going to have food trucks, music. You can bring your pets. And look at the new rides that Volvo has. Everybody I talk to is always impressed. It's like, I'm looking at that Volvo, man. That looks really cool. Anyway, come out here in wood. And
11: did you hear what I heard, Kurt? Yeah.
10: Okay. Come out to Park Place Volvo. What did I say? All right. Come out here. All right, but before we do anything else that may be screwing up this show, let's talk about the greatness of the upcoming Colonial Tournament.
9: Yeah, of course, the Charles Schwab Challenge out at Colonial, which was renovated a couple years back by the great Gil Hance. The course is in incredible shape. We had a chance to play it just a couple weeks back in their media day, and it looked awesome. Just here in the last week or so, Ludwig Oberg announced he will be making his first professional tournament appearance at the Charles Schwab Challenge. He was actually the 2023 Ben Hogan Award winner, so he's got some ties to the club there. And other big-name commitments are expected as we draw a little bit closer to the tournament, which, awesomely enough, does no longer conflict with Memorial Day weekend. So they're expecting big crowds, and, you know, you're not going to have guys that are going out to the lake or doing the beach thing or traveling for Memorial Day. So there should be a lot of people on property for the Schwab. And tickets, there are a number of options that start as low as $50. And the most in-demand ticket is the Villages ticket, which gets you into the three villages on the course and includes food. And, most importantly, all of your adult beverages. So check those out as well.
10: Don't forget, Alex Fitzpatrick just committed.
9: Absolutely. Yeah, and he's playing well this week.
10: He is. Yeah. Got shot 6-under yesterday.
9: Mm-hmm. You can go to charlesschwabchallenge.com to check out all the ticket options and learn all the information about the upcoming Charles Schwab Challenge at Colonial. That's charlesschwabchallenge.com.
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17: You ever wonder why the same cold virus makes some people so sick and others not sick at all? Well, according to an interesting new study out of Yale School of Medicine, one key factor is how quickly the cells in their noses, called nasal cells, respond to the virus and contain it. It's called the interferon response, and it can vary for different people. Now, when that response gets inhibited, it can trigger a different reaction, which leads to excessive mucus production and inflammation. In other words, a cold that is a lot more miserable. Of course, there are other factors at play: your genetics, any underlying conditions, immunity from vaccinations or previous infections. If you are trying really hard not to get sick, high-quality masks, they can be very effective. Also, good old-fashioned hand washing. And remember not to touch your face. I'm Dr. Sanjay Gupta, helping you live a better life.
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6: The Rangers take down the Tigers 5-4 in Detroit to get back to 500 on the season. Bullpen coming up big in the win. Jacob Junis pitching a scoreless eighth, and Jacob Latz pitching the ninth for his third save on the season. Manager Skip Schumacher on how big bullpen was in the win.
20: Giant. They picked us up big time. They covered some big innings with a really good lineup that switches lefties and righties out and makes it tough on our guys to match up and down the bullpen. They helped each other out, and then they covered each other's inning. It was impressive to watch.
6: Game two with Detroit tonight, 6:15 first pitch. The Detroit Pistons pull off a stunning comeback to force a Game 7 in a 93-79 win. Magic leading by 22 at the half, then went 45 minutes between made baskets, missing 23 straight shots, the most by a playoff team this century. Series all tied up now, 3-3, Game 7 tomorrow in Detroit. And the Lakers close out the Rockets in Game 6 after a 98-78 win in Houston. No Luka Doncic the entire series as LA moves on to face the top-seeded Thunder in Round 2. Lakers radio voice John Ireland reporting Luka's still not close to returning and hasn't started running yet, out since April 2nd with a hamstring injury. Game 1 slated for Tuesday. That's the Ticket Ticker. I'm Cam LaFada on Sports Radio 96.7 at 1310. 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
10: 921 on the Ticket. T-Box. It's a great Saturday morning, wherever you may be. We are at Park Place Volvo. Lemon and Inwood. They're getting the festivities started, beginning at 10. Food, drink, music. And you can check out all the fine rides out here at Park Place Volvo. All right, 9:30. I'm thinking about doing something with my equipment. And I found this stat. Who are the longest hitters on tour above the tour average? Let's see if you can guess who that was. But first, this segment brought to you by Park Place Volvo, United Ag and Turf, and Daily Dogfight. So before the show started, we were talking about Forrest Gump, if I believe. And Craig said he hadn't seen it. So I'm looking at this list of top 100 movies, and if there's anything I haven't seen in the top, I don't know, 15, 20.
11: Where is Forrest Gump listed in that list of movies?
10: You know what's funny? It's not listed.
11: So it's not that far off that I haven't seen.
21: Yeah, yet. But it's a movie that it's just an icon. About everybody saw it's in iconic. The 90s. When did it come out? 94?
10: Mm-hmm.
21: Yeah, it's a movie that everyone has seen at least once.
10: I'm kind of surprised by that.
11: Those are the two I've never seen. There were three I'd never seen. It was Star Wars, Forrest Gump, and Shawshank Redemption, and I finally saw Shawshank.
21: What'd you think of it?
11: It was good.
21: Yeah, it's good.
10: I always stopped down with
21: you that. You know, it was a box office bomb.
10: Yeah.
21: Shawshank was. It didn't actually start making money until it hit DVD.
10: Yep.
11: Really?
10: Mm-hmm. Yeah, nobody watched
11: I didn't go, wow, that's the greatest movie I ever saw, but it was good.
21: Yeah, I mean, I wouldn't say it's the greatest movie I've ever seen. A lot of people think it's, you know, top
11: five. I still haven't
21: seen
11: Star Wars. I should probably see Star Wars.
10: The original.
11: Yes.
10: Bridges
11: I haven't seen any Star Wars, ever. And I haven't seen Forrest Gump.
10: Seen The Godfather?
11: Of course.
21: Well, I mean, okay, so the way you answered that question, that's the way a lot of people would answer, have you seen Forrest Gump? They go, yeah, of course, who hasn't?
11: Yeah, I guess so.
10: Seen Goodfellas?
11: Of course.
10: Seen The Dark Knight?
11: No.
21: Really?
11: No.
10: Pulp Fiction.
21: I'm a Batman people, so I've seen like all the Batman movies.
11: Have you?
21: Mm-hmm.
11: Yeah, it's superhero thing is not my thing.
21: Doesn't usually do it for me, except for Batman.
11: Yeah. Like, Rick loved the one that was Ryan Reynolds. What's the one that...
6: Deadpool.
11: Yeah. Didn't do it for me.
21: I didn't see that
10: one
21: either.
10: I love
21: that. I've heard it's good.
11: Yeah.
21: I did like the original trifecta of Superman movies, the Christopher Reeve Superman.
10: Mm-hmm. For like, Superman. Late, for Superman?
11: I did see that.
10: Okay.
11: I did see that.
10: See Pulp Fiction?
11: Of course. I even have a something up on my wall about Pulp Fiction.
21: He likes the scene in the pawn shop.
11: No. No.
10: Seen 2001 A Space Odyssey?
11: No.
10: Okay, that's...
11: I'm not a science fiction guy, so I haven't seen Star Wars. Yeah, it's just not my thing. Give me a good action, good adventure, actually even a decent drama.
10: Point Break?
11: Think I've seen that.
21: If you want the ultimate.
10: Schindler's List.
11: I have not seen Schindler's List.
21: I haven't either.
11: I just am...
10: It's depressing.
11: And that's why I won't see it.
21: Isn't it like four hours long, too?
10: It's long. It's about three.
21: Yeah. That's a little much for me. That's why I haven't seen Oppenheimer yet. I kind of wanted to see
11: Oppenheimer. Oh, I saw that.
10: But it's I haven't seen that either.
21: 3 hours and 30 minutes or something. I'm just like, ugh.
11: I may be the only Jewish human not to see Schindler's List. But I just don't want to be
10: depressed. Mark that somehow.
21: Yeah, I feel like it can be used again.
10: Saving Private Ryan.
11: I haven't seen that.
21: Wow.
10: That was really good. Yeah, that opening scene will just blow you away.
21: Wow. Yeah.
11: Literally?
21: Yeah, I was going to say, maybe not the best use of words there. But no, that opening sequence for D-Day is sobering, to say the least. Like, and, you know, the soldiers that actually went through it, when they saw that movie, said that it was by far the closest depiction to what actually happened. And if they're saying that, watching it, it's horrifying.
10: You know what blows my mind is what they had to do to film that.
21: Yes.
10: And what happens if somebody says, oh, crap, the bomb didn't go off, or the hand grenade, and you got to start all over? I don't know how they did that.
21: Yeah, I feel like didn't that opening sequence, which is, I don't know, 15, 20 minutes, didn't it take like 3 months to shoot or something?
10: Had
21: like
10: to. Because you got to deal with weather, you got to deal with the ocean. Let's see, Craig, you see No Country for Old Men?
11: Yep.
10: Okay.
21: That's an awesome movie.
10: Titanic.
11: Yep.
21: Eh.
10: Exorcist.
11: Yep.
21: Yeah, good horror flick.
10: Fargo.
11: Yep.
21: Never saw Fargo.
11: No? Mm-mm. That's fun. I would say Fargo's fun.
10: It's very good.
11: It's as dark humor as dark humor can be.
10: Yep, wood chipper. Predator.
11: Sadly, I saw it.
21: What a classic. The original one with Schwarzenegger?
11: Yes.
10: Oh, it was awesome.
21: What a great action flick that is. Just like kind of horror sci-fi action.
11: Yeah,
21: I'm
11: not a sci-fi guy.
21: It's not, I mean, eh.
10: Silence of the Lambs.
21: Yeah, good flick.
11: Yeah.
10: Okay. Brokeback Mountain.
11: What?
21: Craig's favorite.
11: Would not see that. Would never see that. I have not seen it.
21: I haven't seen it either.
10: Raging Bull.
11: You've seen it?
21: Yeah, good one.
10: Okay. Barbie.
21: Yeah, didn't get around to Barbie.
11: I saw it.
21: Did I really get dragged.
11: How'd your wife not drag you to that?
21: I don't think she's a big Barbie person.
11: Yeah, I got
21: dragged. What's the one, the... Wicked or whatever.
10: Yeah, Wicked.
21: She's big into those. Like, her and a group of her girlfriends have gone. Has there been two of them or just one so far? Two. Yeah. I think they went and saw this, both of them in the theater.
11: She hasn't wanted to drag you to Vegas to the Sphere to see Wizard of Oz.
21: I would do that.
10: Yeah, I would too.
11: Yeah.
21: I think that'd be cool.
11: Yeah,
10: I think I'd see anything in the Sphere, just for the experience.
11: I'm going to the Sphere.
21: What about Schindler's List?
10: I mentioned that.
21: In the Sphere.
10: Oh, in the Sphere.
11: All right. So I have
21: just
11: one.
21: 3.5 hours.
11: I have one.
10: Oh, my God.
11: I have one for you. I'm going to. So my fantasy league is doing their draft in Vegas this year. So mid-August, I'm going to Vegas. And playing at the Sphere is the Backstreet Boys. You going?
10: No.
21: Yeah, I was more of an NSYNC guy. Yeah, really NSYNC didn't like either, either
11: Mark
21: one of
11: that
21: them.
11: But for some reason, NSYNC was much better.
21: I wasn't a huge fan of either, but you know, gun to my head, if you made me pick one of the two or the three, I guess if you include 98 Degrees, I would probably I was probably an NSYNC guy more than the other two.
10: Silence of the Lambs.
11: What about it?
10: You see it?
11: Yes.
10: Did you see?
21: He likes the scene with Goodbye Horses is playing in the background.
10: Inglourious Bastards.
11: Of course.
10: Okay. Well, when you say "of course," and you haven't seen,
11: you don't think you don't think some of my basketball buddies used to call me the Bear Jew. I had to see it.
21: I would not have expected that to be a on-court nickname.
11: It was. Garden, but it was.
10: Last one. One Flew Over the Cuckoo's Nest.
11: Of course.
21: Never saw that one.
11: That was good.
10: You would like it.
11: Yeah. I'm not sure. Do you think it travels?
10: I think it holds up.
21: That's like what, late 60s, early
10: 70s. Yeah, but Nicholson was awesome.
21: Yeah, yeah. I'm sure it's good. I'm not opposed to seeing it. I just never have gotten around to it. It's like Citizen Kane. You know, hear people talk. Well, it's like one of the greatest movies.
11: Have you
21: of all
11: seen
21: time.
11: This? Have you seen The Sting?
21: I don't believe.
10: Okay,
21: so.
10: That's
11: my
10: amazing.
11: Favorite all-time movie.
10: Me too.
11: And you would absolutely. I showed it to my kids about 3 years ago. They loved it.
21: Okay.
10: My kid had to see it twice.
11: Yes, because it's got a really good ending. He's like, I got to go watch this movie again, and it's worth it. And that's a movie that if it's on. It's not on very much, but if it is, I'll watch it.
21: Who's in it?
11: Dustin.
10: No. Robert Redford, Paul Newman.
21: Okay.
10: It's awesome.
21: Yeah.
10: In fact, the audience gets involved, which is really cool.
21: Paul Newman, one of my favorites.
10: Oh,
11: yes.
21: An all-timer.
11: You would absolutely. Best. I promise you, I'll buy the popcorn when you and Stephanie decide to go watch The Sting, and you'll thank me for it.
21: Okay.
10: All right. 9:30 on the ticket. We, Craig, Eli, and Rick, we are at Park Place Volvo. We'll be here till 10 o'clock today. It's on Inwood and Lemon in Dallas. Bunch of good stuff. Don't forget the cars, the XC60, the 90, the X30. They have everything going on. You can get it as plush as you want, and the interiors are just choice. They have a zero-gravity seats in there, so you never get tired. Pretty darn cool. All right, up next, something I'm contemplating going to, and I have a stat about long hitters. But before that, let's talk about Good Feet, Eli.
21: Yeah, absolutely. The Good Feet store, whether you're playing a full round or just hanging out with your kids or playing golf or doing some yard work. I did about 5 hours worth of yard work the other day.
10: Look
21: got
10: at
21: the
10: you.
21: Lawn mown and did all that kind of good stuff, planted some flowers. 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
10: Absolutely.
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17: If you are the parent of an infant, it can be really hard to find baby foods that are truly healthy for your child. According to a new study out of UNC Chapel Hill, almost three-quarters of baby foods are ultra-processed and may contain additives that are linked to potential health problems later in life. The study's lead author said, what shocked her was that the top ingredient in 71% of these baby foods wasn't a fruit or vegetable. It was one or more additives that babies' guts are not fully developed enough to be able to handle. Eating the right food at this stage of life is so important because this is when children begin developing dietary preferences for the rest of their lives. So take the extra time to look at the ingredient labels on the foods you are buying. You're going to want short lists and also ingredients that you recognize. I'm Dr. Sanjay Gupta, helping you live a better life.
26: 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You could win $5,000 for the mom in your life with our Mother's Day giveaway. 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
1: All right, 9:37 here on the T-Box. You've got Eli, you've got Rick, you've got Craig. We were at Park Place Volvo this morning off Lemon Avenue here in Uptown Dallas. What a beautiful facility. You've got all kinds of Volvos for you to look at. They've got some food trucks. It's pet friendly today. They're having a big shindig over here to kind of launch their new showroom, and everything looks wonderful. It's going to be a fun day here at Park Place Volvo. And we will do a little mixing here in just a bit with, who are we mixing with today?
2: Orlando and a Baldy.
1: And Kevin Landrum. But first, before we get into this segment, let's talk about daily dogfights. Are you ready for golfing glory when competing or gambling against your buddies on the course? 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It also has on-course GPS as well, so if you need to know whether you need to carry this water or hit it over this bunker, you know exact yardages, which is great. They can accommodate wolf games, skins, banker, two-man low ball, a lot more, so every side belt is built right into the app itself, so you don't have to worry about adding everything up at the end of the day. You can go in, you can enjoy your beverage after the round and just say, hey, Daily Dogfights, what do I owe or what am I owed? So go to the App Store and download the Daily Dogfights app today. It will change your round.
2: Sweet. All right, before I get into a piece of equipment I'm contemplating changing and a long drive stat, Craig, we have our tournament coming up.
3: We do. It's May 17th. You can celebrate my birthday with me. Hang out with us, and it's 8:30 shotgun. Usually we do an afternoon shotgun, but the folks over at the City of Arlington have given us a really, really good deal to do it at 8:30, which means you can watch the PGA Championship afternoon round, get out of there pretty quick, but not before we serve you lunch. But it's at Texas Rangers Golf Club.
1: Yeah, one of my favorites.
3: It's a great deal. Not only it's brought to you by the greatness of the CJ Cup Byron Nelson, who's given two tickets to everybody, to the Charles Schwab Challenge Colonial, who everybody gets two tickets to that, and the Choctaw Casinos, everybody gets a $25 casino credit. But on top of that, you get a golf shirt from Vivid, you get a golf club from our buddy at Willie Cauley Stein. Let's try to get him out there.
1: Amor de Golf. Yeah, let's get Willie out there.
3: A backpack from Oakley, dozen golf balls, and a bunch of other stuff. The PGA Tour Superstores is giving out a sponsor package, too, for everybody,
1: nice,
3: including $20 for everybody and some other stuff. So it's almost sold out. So we got a week and a half before the tournament. Go to myevagolfer.com. You'll see it on the top, all the information on the golf event. And don't delay, because it is selling really, really fast, and we're going to have a lot of fun.
1: And the $10,000 hole-in-one as well.
3: Oh, at 100 yards.
1: Yes.
3: 100 yards.
1: We're giving it away this year.
2: I think so, too.
3: Yes.
2: All right, so go to myavidgolfer.com. All the information will be there. Ran across this stat. There's a guy, Jamie Kennedy, I follow on Twitter. He's pretty good. And if you take a player's average driving distance versus the tour average, Hank Keeney, 2004, averaged 35.5 more yards per drive than the tour average.
1: At the time he was playing, yeah.
2: Yep, 2004.
1: Boy, he still hits it, too. I had a chance to play with him at Vaquero a couple years back. He still wallops it.
2: John Daly, 34.7. That was in 97. John Daly again, 34 in 1999. Then it was Bubba in 2006. J.B. Holmes in 2006 is 29. But so all these were before 2010. Care to guess what Bryson's best average over the tour average was? This is back in 2020, last time he played there.
1: 18 yards.
2: 25.7. So I think everything has shrunk up with the new equipment, and it's made it a lot easier for everybody else.
3: By the way, if you ever, I don't know the last time you played with Hank Keeney. You played with Hank a couple of months ago with me.
2: Yep.
3: I marvel because he bombs the ball. Ex-PGA Tour player, I think director of golf at Vaquero now.
2: Mm-hmm.
3: He's got he plays with a putter that looks like it came out of the putt-putt you out at
1: It's like one of the little rubber ones.
3: Oh, my God.
2: And it's really short for
3: him,
2: too.
3: And it's really short. He bends down like Michelle Wee does, but only because it's that short of a putter.
2: It's like a 30-inch putter.
3: What are you doing? And he gets very defensive about it. But
1: didn't Robert Garrigus have like a 32-inch putter for a year on tour?
3: This one may be 25 inches.
1: Just look like an idiot out there just pitched over.
3: Yeah.
2: All right, so my question for you guys, because I think you guys both use one. I've had a blade putter forever, never had a mallet. But I'm hearing more and more good stuff about a mallet putter. Don't you guys both have one?
3: Yeah, I do. And, you know, I had the yips really bad, as you know. And when I changed from going left-handed to right-handed, I started with a blade, and I went to a mallet because I was struggling really hard. It was the first couple times I used it, it was difficult because it looked so big compared to a blade. But now I wouldn't use anything else. And that's one of the reasons why. I don't even know how many pros now still use a blade. Almost everybody hits a mallet now.
1: Well, yeah, there's not many.
2: I got some food stats for you.
3: Some food stats?
2: Yeah, why not? Mark that. I don't care.
1: I think he was like looking for like maybe mind vitamins.
2: Yeah,
1: there
2: it was.
1: Or
3: food for thought.
1: Yeah, it could be there.
2: So in 2025.
1: Food stats.
3: I ate 16.
2: So back in 2025, 9 of the top 10 in strokes gained putting all used a mallet.
3: Okay.
2: So
1: I'm surprised it's not 10 of 10. To be
2: And Scotty Scheffler really started winning when Rory one time said, I don't know why Scotty doesn't use a mallet putter. And now he regrets telling him that.
1: Yeah.
2: Because his putting stats have gone up really nicely.
1: Yeah, I'm not really sure why it's like...
2: It's not like a long putter.
1: Yeah.
2: It's
1: not like you're a pansy if you use one. Like, does it matter?
3: How many players, and you probably don't have this food... but I wonder how many of those players also use a oversized grip. That changed things too, especially for me. That really changed things for me.
1: Boy, what a just that guy. Who's the brains behind Superstroke? That guy has got to be a zillionaire.
2: Yeah, well, now
3: everybody's copying it. So
1: but not until about the last 5 or 6 years or so. Like for a good 10 years there, like it was the only one that did that. Now, like these, you know, Odyssey putters or
3: they all come out with their own.
1: They're all TaylorMade's. I think come with an actual like Superstroke grip on them now.
3: Yeah,
1: like, I think they're partnered together. But like Odyssey makes one that just comes with an oversized grip.
3: It has a Toulon grip,
1: right,
3: which is their tour grip. But yes, it's oversized, and that's what I use. But
2: not to get too personal, but how big is your supersized grip? I mean, is it to the point where I've seen some pros their hands are parallel to each other?
1: Yeah, I've seen some that are.
3: You can laugh out loud on that, Kurt, if you want. It's look at him.
2: that was the point. I'm glad Kurt got it.
1: I've seen some that are. Too big.
3: I have one in my office.
1: I think mine's like the 2.0.
3: I got somebody sent me a University of Georgia branded oversized grip, and it looks like, you know, I'd have to use my shoulders to putt with it.
2: Like an elephant trunk?
1: Yeah. Pringles can. There is something to the Superstroke, though, and I just, about 6 weeks ago, started playing a lab putter, and I never thought I would get into it. You know, it just, to me, they were just so... startling to look at. There's something to it, though. Like, I've putted really well with it over the last, you know, 6-7 weeks since I put it in the bag.
2: So is it mostly alignment, or is it the
1: once you get over
2: hit?
1: Yeah, I mean, once you get over looking at it, it's, and I play the DF3i, which is the one that has the insert, but it's been good, and I think it's you know, like the miss hits aren't quite as off-putting, and the off-centered shaft in it. There's something to that as well, where it's keeping my hands kind of ahead of the.
2: It's not put in the middle of the
1: shaft
2: the
1: is yes, yeah, okay. But the actual shaft is offset into the grip. So,
2: okay. Well, I'm going to give it a shot because it sounds promising.
1: Sure. Yeah.
2: Okay, Craig. Now you can talk.
1: Yeah.
3: Well, you're talking about food. The Ruthie's, is it Ruthie's grilled cheese?
1: Yeah, they got their little food. Boy, this looks delicious.
3: Doesn't it? I mean, and they cut them out. We all have different stuff, so we're all going to have to
1: share around, okay.
3: Yeah, share around, because cool. Rick's has some sort of Italian thing
1: in
3: it.
1: This is like some pesto in there,
3: what's your name?
1: I think?
3: Drake. Hey, man, he made us some kick butt Joe Jesus here. Thank you.
1: Now, these look great. Thank you.
3: Thank you, man. Appreciate that.
2: Kick butt.
1: Kick butt.
3: These are some kick butt grilled cheeses.
1: Yes.
3: Yeah, I stick by it.
1: Certainly look good.
2: All right. Well, I'm going to give that a shot, and just because, why not? And
3: I may have one in my office you can try.
2: Ooh, a right-handed one? That's right.
1: You put right-handed now. Yeah.
2: I might have to. Because every time I go to PGA Tour Superstores, I make just about every putt on that putting green.
1: Well, you know, I mean, you can always go to one of the resale shops, too. And
3: what?
1: Resale shops and just buy one, you know, that's used and see if you like it. And if you don't like it, you're not.
2: Or I could borrow the one in Craig's office.
1: If he's got one, yeah, but you're not too deep into it. If you want to go try the Spider, find one that's 3 or 4 years old.
3: It's in my garage, but I'll bring it Monday.
2: Okay.
1: There you go.
2: All right.
1: Saving money already.
2: Looking forward to it. But I haven't. Oh, you want to talk about your mini driver real quick?
3: You know, when you talk about how these guys are changing equipment and stuff, I did get the mini driver. I took it out on the range, and I will say this. It's going to take some getting used to, because I hit my 3-wood very, very well. But this whole mini driver idea, as I'm getting older and want to stay longer, and also being able to hit something good off the tee that's a little bit more forgiving than a regular driver.
2: Mm-hmm.
3: But it wasn't as easy as I thought it would be to hit it off the fairway.
2: Because?
3: It's big. It's really big.
2: See, I thought mini driver was going to be mini.
3: And
2: the same loft.
3: And I teed it up a little too high when I used it off the tee.
2: Mm-hmm.
3: So it's not something I've put into play yet. I need a couple more times on the driving range to hit it. But it's got potential. I'll say that.
2: Okay. Because that's the new thing.
3: Yep.
2: And it's amazing. If you take your ego out of it, it doesn't matter what you hit off a tee. It doesn't matter if you hit a 9-wood versus a 5-iron or whatever. Because at the end of the day, what's your score? And you feel good about it. Who wants to hit a club that's hard to hit anyway? Because golf's a bitch.
1: It's hard enough.
2: Yeah, it is.
1: Hard enough as it is.
2: Yeah, it is. All right, 9:49 on the ticket. One more segment out here at Park Place Volvo in Wood and Lemon. And we're having... What do we got these?
3: Grilled cheeses. Mine's the boss. Yours is an Italian
2: hippie. Yeah.
1: Mine's the turkey trot.
3: and
4: I've got plain Jane.
3: Yeah, okay. I'm gonna have a slice of that plain Jane though.
2: Those would be grilled cheese sandwiches.
1: Yes.
2: So come on out here today, 10 to 3, free food, music, a whole bunch of good stuff out here, and check out those nice

0: grilled cheese sandwiches.
1: Yes.
0: So come on out here today, 10 to 3, free food, music, a whole bunch of good stuff out here, and check out those nice Volvo cars. So we got one more segment. We'll mix with Lando and Baldy right after we talked about the greatness of Pure Swing Golf. I went there a week ago, talked to the staff. It's been a while since I needed an update. You know, you get tips, and then you forget them if you aren't diligent about it. And those guys saw my swing, and they go, okay, I know exactly what you're doing wrong. Went to what they said to do, and voila, it was awesome. Now, I will say one lesson will not cure you. It has to be muscle memory. You got to get it in your
2: It can put you on the right direction.
0: Have a routine.
2: It can put you in the right direction, but you're still going to eventually move to your bad habits, and that's why it takes a little bit more than one lesson to get to where you need to go, but it's a good start.
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14: 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A shopping spree? A trip to the spa? 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
16: You ever wonder why the same cold virus makes some people so sick and others not sick at all? Well, according to an interesting new study out of Yale School of Medicine, one key factor is how quickly the cells in their noses, called nasal cells, respond to the virus and contain it. It's called the interferon response, and it can vary for different people. Now, when that response gets inhibited, it can trigger a different reaction, which leads to excessive mucus production and inflammation. In other words, a cold that is a lot more miserable. Of course, there are other factors at play: your genetics, any underlying conditions, immunity from vaccinations or previous infections. If you are trying really hard not to get sick, high-quality masks, they can be very effective. Also, good old-fashioned hand washing. And remember not to touch your face. I'm Dr. Sanjay Gupta, helping you live a better life.
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4: Back-to-back doubles in the eighth lifted the Texas Rangers past the Tigers 5-4 in Detroit. Mackenzie Gore goes 3.2 innings, giving up three runs. Only three strikeouts for the 27-year-old, not factoring into the win. Manager Skip Schumacher on what he saw from Gore's start.
5: He didn't have his secondary. That was the frustrating part for him. You know, he didn't really have his changeup tonight, couldn't really get his curveball going. So he really just had his fastball, and that's a good fastball-hitting team.
4: A chance for Texas to take the series in Detroit. First pitch at 6:15 from Comerica Park. The NHL first round nearly wrapped up with two more eliminations, Vegas ending Utah's first ever playoff run with a 5-1 win in Game 6. The Buffalo Sabres knocking off the Boston Bruins 4-1 to take that series 4-2. First playoff series win for Buffalo since 2007. And the Tampa Bay Lightning forcing the only Game 7 of the first round with a 1-0 overtime win in Montreal. Lightning trying to avoid a fourth straight first round exit. Canadiens chasing their first series win in 5 years. Game 7 tomorrow night in Tampa. A winner faces the Sabres in round 2. That's the Ticket Ticker. I'm Cam LaFada on Sports Radio 96.7 at 1310. 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
8: All right, it is 9:59 on the Ticket. Thanks for everybody for listening today. Hopefully you're going out to play golf. I know Eli is.
7: I hit balls.
8: Thanks to PGA Tour Superstores for sponsoring us all these years. Thanks for Park Place Volvo for having us out today. Mm-hmm. Really nice store. Thanks for Ruthie's Grilled Cheese for feeding us.
7: Great food unit.
9: And yeah, solid.
8: Come on out because I may stay an extra minute or two to find out what a waffle pop is.
9: Okay. Just see what that's all about.
7: It's a waffle on a stick.
8: Yeah, because I have to go to a...
9: That would make sense.
8: Party tonight to dress to impress, and my wife says I have nothing to impress with, so I have to go buy a shirt. So if I'm going to go shop, I might as well stick around here and get a waffle pop.
7: Dress like a hot woman. That'll impress somebody, maybe.
8: What's wrong with you?
7: Nothing. I mean, it's so wide-reaching, what dress to impress. What does that mean? Is that the costume or what?
9: Yeah, I mean...
7: It makes no sense.
9: And who are you impressing? Or, like, is it a dinner, like, with a... former president or like heads of state
7: or us
9: or yeah right or are you trying to impress like someone that's living like a D block at Huntsville, like those two levels of
8: D
9: being impressed
8: block at Huntsville?
7: Yeah, it would be
9: like a the, prison inmate.
7: Yeah,
8: like, okay.
7: You look good in orange.
8: I don't know.
9: I mean, who are we trying to impress here?
8: My wife.
9: Okay.
7: Well, she needs to give you better direction.
9: Okay, if that's the case, then why is she not just going and just buying your shirt? Like, why do you need to go along if she's just going to be picking it out anyway? Just go pick me out a shirt.
8: You know what? You know what the real reason is, and you might be able to appreciate this.
9: She wants to spend quality time with her hubby.
8: No.
9: Okay.
8: She, because she weighs nothing, she can go buy stuff online that make her look nice that cost like $11. Like, she'll buy things on Shein or something like that for $50, and she'll have six dresses. For us, men's clothing is expensive, and I think she'll have sticker shock of anything that I go buy.
7: And just return it.
8: And
7: so on Amazon, you can return it within 30 days.
9: Wear it tonight and then just send it right back.
7: It's kind of cheesy, but...
8: Kind of stick the tag inside, so...
7: Mm-hmm.
8: Yeah, I don't know. Let's talk to our friends. Good morning, guys.
10: Who are we?
11: Hola.
7: Yeah, who are we, Craig?
10: I knew it.
8: Some really good guys.
9: Really good guys.
7: It is the worst intro ever.
9: It's so,
8: Lando
9: so
8: and Baldy.
9: Dismissive and just acts like they're not professionals. And,
8: well, no, they're good guys.
9: Just have no business mixing
8: but
9: with us.
8: But there's no consistency on this after us, so it's always
7: it would different. Be if you read the email.
8: I read it off your computer right now.
7: I know you did.
8: Yeah.
7: Cheater.
9: So what's up, fellas? So let me ask you guys, if y'all were going to a party and you had to dress to impress, what would you be wearing?
10: I don't have to impress anybody. I'm already married with a kid. The job is done.
9: Well, I mean, but you know, if you're going to a nice dinner party with friends and they said dress to impress, what would you wear?
7: A belt?
10: Yeah, khakis,
9: just
10: belt,
9: a belt,
10: button-down shirt. Call it a day.
11: I mean, I only own like two collared shirts to begin with. So
10: he doesn't have space in the cardboard box to put anymore.
11: Yeah, if they don't like my 90s band t-shirt, then I don't know if they're going to like me, quite frankly.
9: Yeah, your Silverchair Tour 1994 t-shirt.
11: Right.
7: I'm going to make an observation that people that are long time in the radio business probably have the worst selection of upper level clothes.
11: And that's why I chose to go into radio.
8: If you saw Eli today,
11: change my wardrobe.
8: He is definitely dressed to impress.
9: I'm wearing shorts and a hoodie.
8: Yes, but the hoodie and the hat and the shoes all match.
9: The hat was unintentional.
7: Yeah, but you got the green.
8: Still
7: in
8: does.
7: There. You brought it in.
8: You have the green all the way head to toe.
10: So for Rose and Rosen, just pretty matching colors is dressing to impress.
8: Yes, it is.
7: For some people.
8: You're too young to remember this, but I was the guy who needed Garanimals to make sure things matched.
9: Needed what?
8: Garanimals.
10: Apparently,
8: Sears had this thing called Garanimals. You knew that if it had the same animal on it, it would match. So shirt and you don't remember Garanimals?
7: No, I don't.
8: Oh, give me a break. You're older than I am. You don't remember?
7: It wasn't in my... I don't think the kids wore it either.
8: Yeah, they did. Everybody went to Garanimals. They had all the TV ads were nonstop.
7: Well, not in California.
9: Yeah, I think that must have been pre-Oshgosh Bagosh. I think that was mainly...
8: I'm not sure it was pre-Oshgosh Bagosh, but it was pretty close.
7: I had a better overall.
9: That was primarily what I was...
8: I'm going to get lots of text messages from guys our age about, yes, I remember Garanimals.
10: By the way, Garanimals still
8: good
10: around.
8: For people. You can are they really?
10: Still get them.
7: You know what makes sense?
8: How about that?
7: It makes sense if you're colorblind.
10: Which I am.
8: I wasn't colorblind, but I was color...
7: I didn't say you were.
8: I was color challenged.
12: Mark all of that.
9: Yeah, I don't... Again, I'm not... challenged. Bound to use it at some point.
11: What was the challenge? Like, you couldn't identify blue?
8: I would just match things wrong. If there was a red shirt that I really liked and it was a purple pair of pants, I'd just put it on because I like the pants, I like the shirt. It's like, no, you can't wear that together.
10: No, but see, I'm with you on that one. Like, especially if it's just a pair of shorts and a shirt and I'm just going to the store, I don't care if it matches.
8: Yeah.
7: But if you're going out.
8: So then
10: my wife picks for me because I'm colorblind and she'll know what matches and I don't.
8: Yeah. See, you needed Garanimals.
10: You know what? Maybe I'll go shop for some today. How about that?
8: There you go. There you go.
7: So do we have another Stars?
9: Yeah.
8: What was that, Rick?
7: I don't know what to say about
10: this. We do have another Stars. I can tell you that. Uh-oh, did we lose him? Oh, my gosh. Well.
11: Way to go, Dylan. No, I'm just kidding.
10: I'm
11: going to blame... you know what? I'm going to blame Kern for this.
10: Yeah, let's blame Kern. Okay, so we will answer their question so we can set up the show. Yes, we will have a Stars Moratorium and a Stars Look Forward. We'll have the buffet table with all kinds of goodies. a ticket investigation, and should be a fun show coming up next.
11: Well, let's do that radio.
10: Let's do that radio. Why don't we take a break first? Bye, guys. Bye, T-Box.
8: Pull back the onion.
11: Bye, Kern.
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18: A better life with Dr. Sanjay Gupta.
19: For years, scientists have been studying the association between depression and dementia. As you might expect, the relationship is complicated. But there's this new study out of the UK which found it's not just broad strokes. There are 6 symptoms of depression that are especially correlated with dementia risk years later. Number 1, losing confidence in yourself. 2, not being able to face up to your problems. 3, not feeling warmth or affection from other people. 4, feeling nervous and anxious all the time. 5, not being satisfied with the way tasks are carried out. And finally, 6, difficulty concentrating. What we could be seeing here is the impact of people becoming less social, or that certain changes in the brain lead to both depression and dementia. But dementia takes longer to manifest. If you notice these symptoms, talk to your doctor about it. I'm Dr. Sanjay Gupta, helping you live a better life.
20: What gift would make your mom feel like the number one mom? A vacation? A shopping spree? A trip to the spa? You could win $5,000 for the mom in your life with our Mother's Day giveaway. Just head to our website now to enter this national contest for a chance to win $5,000 for mom.

0: This Ticket Ticker brought to you by Mark Spain Real Estate. The Rangers going for the series win tonight in Detroit. Kumar Rocker on the mound for Texas. He's 1-2 with a 3.37 ERA. Kiner Montero gets the ball for Detroit. Tigers slightly favored at minus 134. First pitch at 6:15 from Comerica Park. An NBA Game 7 in the East tonight as the Celtics host the 76ers at 6:30. Philly fighting back down 3-1 to force the winner-take-all game. Boston favored by 7.5, tip at 6:30 from TD Garden. And Game 1 of the second round of the Stanley Cup playoffs gets going in Carolina. Hurricanes hosting the Philadelphia Flyers. Carolina, having swept Ottawa in the first round, haven't played since April 26. Philadelphia knocked off the Penguins in 6 games. Puck drop at 7. That's the Ticket Ticker. I'm Cam Lofato, Sports Radio 96.7 and 1310. 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
2: Coming up after the break, movie reviews with Ken Tucker, who is filling in for David Biancooley, who is in New York filling in for Ken Tucker. Leslie, would you like to introduce the next segment?
3: Okay. Now it's time for Jazz plus Jazz equals Jazz. Today we have a recording of Benny Goodman played over a separate recording of Miles Davis.
2: Research shows that our listeners love jazz.
4: Yeah! Let's go sports! Bring it in! Come on! Generic sports show intro. This is an intro to a sports show. Lando, that's me, Baldy.
5: Hey guys.
4: Couldn't pay a band for an intro. This is copyright free. Drum fill. Yeah. Talking sports and stuff. Basketball. Football. Baseball. Soccer. That's a sport too, I think. Ha ha. Nice job. Hey, thanks.
6: Well, good Saturday morning to you. It's 10:13 here on 1310, The Ticket, 96.7 on the FM side. That's right. It is Lando and Baldy, Kevin Landrum and Ryan Baldwin. We are here until noon o'clock today. It's a beautiful day outside. It's not cloudy today. Eli's going golfing, and as well you should, as it is a beautiful day outside. I will be enjoying the guitar festival later on this afternoon.
5: Hell yeah.
6: But we have to do 2 hours of sports talk first. Let's do a little moratorium on the Stars. We'll do that here in about 15 minutes. We'll carry that over as we want to look forward on what those Dallas Stars will be doing in the offseason and for the next couple of years. We'll do a ticket investigation at 11:10. There's some trends in Major League Baseball that we need to discuss. We'll close our show at 11:30 with the buffet before we hand things off to Travis and Sod in the Funhouse. The crew, Dylan Reed on the board. When I walked in this morning into the control room, Dylan was... He had 3 screens of EPL going.
7: On brand?
6: Yes. And we have Cam Lofato doing tickers. Hello to you, gentlemen. Baldy.
7: Lando.
6: I don't know how to approach this, so I'm going to hand the floor to you.
7: So, not this past Tuesday, Tuesday before. It's been 2 weeks now, which is weird. Time flies in strange ways.
6: Mm-hmm.
7: It's one of the hardest things that I've done in my life so far, and I wasn't expecting it. And... I drive into work on Tuesday. Everything's going fine. You know, I get here 4:30 in the morning.
6: And doesn't all sound fine to me.
7: Okay, yes. You that gets to sleep in until whenever you want and then just roll into the shop at 11:30.
6: Yeah.
7: Must be nice. And then you get to leave early, too, like half
6: well,
7: the year.
6: Well, the Stars season is over, so that won't be happening for the rest of the year.
7: So I get a text from my wife. And the text from family member at 4:30 in the morning... is always one of those things that instantly puts you on red alert.
6: Sure.
7: Right? Or a phone call at like 2:30 in the morning, 4:30 in the morning, whatever. Especially because the kiddo at this point is getting up at like 7. So this is well in advance of when anything should be going on. So already, I'm on red alert. And the wife texts me and she says, hey, one of the cats is like yowling, dry heaving in the bathroom, and I don't know what to do. And at this point, I'm already here. And I can't just up and leave because the 5:30 ticker takes some preparation. All these tickers are sponsored, so like just not doing it is not really an option.
6: Right.
7: So I'm texting all the fill-in guys going, you know, like, hey, having an emergency with the cat. Is there anybody that can come in? And I don't, you know, fault Cam or any of the other guys because I really, that's one of the downsides of being the morning ticker guy, especially is that you, there's nobody awake. Like, right. You're not getting coverage unless it's the night before.
6: Right.
7: And my wife is texting me going like, I don't know what to do because we've got the kids. You can't just leave the kid. And we're living with the in-laws right now. I'm like, okay, what you need to do is you need to grab the kid, knock on your mother-in-law's
6: door. Have you finally named your baby, by the way?
7: No.
6: Okay.
7: I'm just going to keep calling her the kid.
6: Okay.
7: And grab the mother-in-law and just take everybody with you to the vet. Mm-hmm. And I found a 24/7 vet, and you just got to go. Like, just grab it and go. And so this is happening over the course of like 5-10 minutes as I'm searching for everything. And then I get the text of he's gone.
6: Hmm.
7: And I was not prepared for that because he hadn't really been in poor health. He was very prone to ear infections. Like no matter what we did, no matter how many times we cleaned out his ears, vets gave him medicine, whatever, they'd always come back. And we think that what happened was one of them got to his brain, and it was over so quick that there was just nothing we could do.
6: Is it an older cat?
7: Not really. I mean, 12, 11, 12. So, like, a good long life, but not, like, you would say old, old by cat standards.
6: Yeah.
7: And so, at this point, I'm trying to get out of here, right? Because this was my wife's cat. She got them when they were kittens. But it was also, you know, once my wife moved in, she brought the cats, and they adopted me as much as I adopted them.
6: So what was the time? So you got the text at 4:30.
7: 4:45, he was already gone.
6: Oh, damn.
7: Yeah. It was quick. Yeah.
6: Wow.
7: And growing up, we had dogs in the family, but it always felt like the family dog, right? Like, mm-hmm. I would be in charge of feeding the dog in the morning. My brother would feed him at night. We would bathe him and, like, pick up poop in the yard. But it was the family dog, right? You know, it was our pet.
6: Yeah.
7: This is the first time that I had a pet, and I didn't have one at all when I was living by myself because I'm living by myself. It's kind of a pain to, especially if you have a dog, try and figure out if I'm gone for 8 hours working a shift, what am I going to do?
6: Yeah, you feel bad leaving him at home that long.
7: Yeah, especially in an apartment, too. God forbid you have to, like, they have to go. Yeah. And I'm sure modern technology has advanced, but I just didn't have one when I was living by myself. So this was the first pet that I felt was like my pet.
6: Sure.
7: And
6: it's a good feeling.
7: It is a good feeling. And we still have another cat because it was a brother and a sister, and she's still moving around and fine. But it was tough to have that. And then so now I'm also now trying to leave as well, still trying to figure out if somebody can
6: come in early. Luckily, you had a savior who took an hour out of his morning to come in early.
7: Yes, and I thank you for that every day since then.
6: I would like you to thank me by name.
7: Oh, I would love to thank Kevin Landrum for taking 1 hour out of his day to come in early.
6: Thank you for recognizing that.
7: So I'm trying to figure out, okay, what do we want to do? Because obviously this is not something that we just can't deal with. It's something you have to deal with immediately.
6: Mm-hmm.
7: And I was saying, like, what do you want to do? Do you want to cremate? Do you want to bury? She's like, I want to bury him in the backyard. Well, two Tuesdays ago, it was like 50 degrees and raining.
6: Mm-hmm.
7: And she was very sure about it, and so sure that she started digging while I was still trying to get out of here and figure out. So I'm working all morning this past Tuesday, feel awful, trying to get out of here so I can go help my wife dig or watch the kid or both.
6: Yeah.
7: And finally get out of here and go. We get a blanket. We dig the hole. And the digging was hard, but also kind of therapeutic, right? Because you're working. You're just kind of putting your mind on something else for a little bit.
6: Yeah.
7: And also have a newfound respect for Stanley Yelnats.
6: Go on.
7: From the hit Disney documentary Holes.
6: Okay. The fact that you can name the character is interesting.
7: In Zero, right? It was Stanley Yelnats, and Zero was the...
6: Yeah.
7: X-Ray was Dota the guy movie. With glasses. Thank you. See, Cam knows. And Dylan knows. You're the only one that didn't know.
6: I know the movie. I just didn't know the characters' names.
5: Great movie and book.
0: Well, his name is just the same name backwards, right?
7: Yeah.
6: Wait.
7: Stanley Yelnats? You're just backwards? Now finding out about this? This movie's Yelnats. Been out for like...
6: Stanley Yelnats. Okay. All right. That's clever. That's clever.
7: This movie's been out for what? Like 25 years?
6: Listen, I've seen it. Okay. I just didn't... I don't know it firsthand.
0: 2003.
6: Thank you, Cam.
7: 23 years.
0: Sorry, Lando. Just keep piling on.
6: This is a very serious topic yes, we're discussing here.
7: Yes, indeed. Like I said, the digging was kind of therapeutic because you just kind of, and especially in the rain, like it's cold, like you just don't have time to think about it.
6: Yeah.
7: But he had made his way to the bathroom before he had passed, and having to go up there, my wife was like, I can't go get him.
6: Yeah.
7: So I'd gotten a 100% cotton blanket so that it'll properly biodegrade. And we had flowers that we were going to plant on top of them and everything. And so I go up there, and that was the real kick in the nuts, was going into the bathroom and having to get him into the blanket to then take down. And we then, you know, had just a moment by the hole as we filled it in and put the flowers on top. And we'll have to get some new flowers because all that rain didn't exactly get them off to the best start. But I was not ready for... Like, you know, I had seen posts and stuff. Everybody posts about when their pets pass away and how hard it is. And I was like, yeah, I'm sure it's hard. And even when the first family dog passed away, I was like, sad, but not, again, it was the family dog. It was more of like a man that sucks. And this one was actually like losing part of the family. I wasn't ready for how much that one hurt. And having to like... I don't know if it's worse having them just suddenly pass like that as opposed to having to do the whole last meal, euthanize, and then either cremate or bury them. I'm not sure what hurts worse. I don't know. I hope I don't have to experience that. Obviously, it's going to happen with the other cat at some point, but
6: yeah,
7: one of the harder things that I've had to do in my life, and I wasn't prepared.
6: Yeah, I can't imagine, you know, your family pet just passing away out of nowhere. That, because the animals that we've had, my family, they've passed away, but we knew it was coming.
7: Right.
6: Actually, this just happened to my parents last week. They had three dogs. One of them was a little bit older, but she had cancer in her lungs, like in a big red spot. So they had to put her down last week. Which was sad because that was my dad's dog.
7: Right.
6: You know, and, but like I had a beagle growing up. Beagle just kind of showed up on Thanksgiving Day one day and we walked her around, tried to find who owned her. Nobody claimed her. So we had her for 15 years and that was my dog. Like she slept in my bed. That was my dog.
7: Right.
6: And when we had to put her down, she eventually just was atrophied and she couldn't drink water or eat anything. So it was time. And definitely that feeling of they put her to sleep. I was there for that. And then they put her in a box and you're like, this box looks way too small for my dog.
7: Yeah.
6: Right. Like this doesn't seem, there's no way my dog's in there. And then what you were saying about doing work and digging the hole and everything, definitely that, take your mind off it. To some degree, because you are putting the effort into doing that. It was definitely hard, but also I did feel at that time like I had to keep it together for everybody else.
7: Sure.
6: You know? So yeah, I guess that's just kind of my role in the family, and to some degree, is because my mom, even though my mom would always say she didn't like that dog, she was still bawling. Mm-hmm. You know what I mean? Because they are your family and they've been in your life for, like I said, like 15 years.
7: Yeah. I mean, me and my wife had been together. Our 7-year anniversary is in October. So we'd been together like 8 years. And so, yeah, I mean, this was my cat as well. And
6: right.
7: They, you know, they adopted me just as much as I adopted them. And
6: yeah,
7: it's, I am glad that my daughter is too young to really realize what happened. So I don't have to have that awkward conversation yet.
6: Yeah.
7: I'm sure I will with the next cat when she passes.
6: She may ask, where is Bootsy or whatever you named your cat?
7: The first cat?
6: Yeah.
7: Gilbert is the first cat.
6: Okay.
7: And,
6: so not Bootsy?
7: Phyllis. No, not Bootsy. No. Phyllis is the second cat. My wife picked old people names for that. And I apologize.
6: Gilbert and Phyllis.
7: I apologize to any Gilbert and Phyllis P1s that are listening, but those are old people names.
6: Yeah.
7: I don't think so, because I don't even think she realizes now that we had a.
6: Does she
7: cat.
6: Just think that both cats were one cat?
7: She's one, so she doesn't have the concept of like language or that much memory. Like even like 2 months down the road for her is a large chunk of her life in the grand scheme of things.
6: Sure.
7: Two months out of 14 is a large portion of your life. So
6: yeah,
7: I'm sure we'll have to have that topic when the second cat passes, which will not be fun. But I'm glad I got to deal with that now, because that'll make it easier for me trying to explain it to her.
6: Mm-hmm.
7: I don't know how I would have handled it, like just this past one, especially with how sudden it was, not being able to help at all. That was probably the worst part, was the helplessness of my wife is trying to deal with it while the kid is awake and screaming because she was woken up randomly, and I can't do anything like to get out of there. And then within 15 minutes, it's over, and there's just no chance.
6: Yeah.
7: But.
6: So do you have designs on new cat? Maybe get yourself a real animal, like a dog?
7: I think we're going to wait for an empty house and start over, if that makes sense. I don't know that we're going to bring in another pet until this one passes, and then maybe we'll do a year or two sans pet, and then, figure out what we're going to do.
6: How old is the other cat?
7: Also 12. Okay. Yeah. 12, 13.
6: Oh, yeah, because they were...
7: Brother and sister,
6: right, yeah. Right.
7: So, it was... I have a deeper appreciation for everybody that has lost a pet. My heart goes out to you as well. Not Elon Musk style, just regular. My heart goes out to you all. Because I know now, and that really sucked. And I never knew that losing a pet would suck like that.
6: Yeah, it's different when it's a cat or a dog, as opposed to, like, a goldfish.
7: Yeah.
6: It's definitely very different, because, like, with a fish, they're just they don't know who you are, whereas your cat probably, he welcomed you home or whatever.
7: Yeah, like, it's time to go to bed, I lay down in bed, all of a sudden he's sleeping on my chest.
6: And right.
7: It's, you have that bond and that closeness, and sucks to not have that anymore. Speaking of death, by the way, shall we talk about a moratorium for the stars?
6: It's kind of a... brilliant segue.
7: Thank you. I didn't plan that, but I thought it would go well.
6: Well, first of all, I just want to say I'm very sorry that you lost your cat. That it sucks.
7: It does.
6: I understand it 100%, and I know that feeling as well. It really does suck. Just like the stars in Game 6.
7: Another great segue. See, I feel like you did that one on purpose.
6: I was trying to one up your segue with my own perfect segue.
7: All right, 10:29. Let's take a break. Kevin Landrum, Ryan Baldwin, we will do a moratorium for the star season next.
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12: Across the country right now, at this very moment, there are probably arguments taking place about who's doing more of the housework, the homework, the shuttling of kids from this activity to that. It's true. By and large, women do more of this than men. But doesn't have to be that way. And if you and your spouse can level that playing field, it's going to make both of you and your kids happier. Psychologist Yelena Kecmanovich says this might be how you get there. As hard as it might be at first, try to think of your partner like a teammate, not an adversary. Learn how to do some of the chores your partner does to get a better understanding of how much effort something takes. And finally, take the time to acknowledge what the other person is doing. And every now and then, even express your appreciation. That'll go a long way. I'm Dr. Sanjay Gupta, helping you live a better life.
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5: 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It is 10:35 here on this Saturday, here on The Ticket. Kevin Landrum and Ryan Baldwin, we are in until noon. Let's talk a little Stars here in this segment and the next segment. A little double dip action, a double turkey right there, according to some. As the 112-point season comes to an end just the other night, Game 6 in St. Paul. And I got to tell you, Baldy, the Stars have done this in recent years in which they fall behind immediately in a series and then they always seem to come back, but it definitely felt like it was due for things not to go their way. And going into Game 6 the other night, I personally had no faith that they were going to come out victorious and force a Game 7, and if they did, I didn't think that they would win in Game 7. I just, something about this series, the way it had played out, the much talked about struggles in 5-on-5, it just didn't feel right to me.
6: I felt like if they actually had been able to win Game 6, they would have won Game 7. Because I felt like Minnesota was going to push so hard to win on home ice and not let it go back to 7 back in Dallas, that if you had managed to pick up the win, you probably would have had the advantage coming back home. But a moot point on that anyway.
5: Mm-hmm.
6: I'm not surprised by a first-round exit. In fact, in my season prediction on our first episode of Star's Edge this year, I predicted a first-round exit because this team is objectively worse than the playoff team you had last year. And that's not anybody's fault. That's a result of you being able to manipulate the cap with the LTIR rules last year. And you could field Mikhail Granlund and Cody Ceci and also bring back from injury Jason Robertson, Tyler Seguin, and Miro Heiskanen, and have everybody. You were over the cap. Like, the team you were able to field last year, you would not have been able to field this season under the new rules.
5: And this year, just to support your example, with Roope Hintz out, they couldn't do anything about that.
6: Yeah, I mean, you can bring up whatever AHLers, and, you know, Ritkovian I thought was fine. Huru I thought was good. I think you've got a couple of good guys that'll be hopefully more bottom six forwards going forward. Mm-hmm. I don't think either of them are, at least right now, built for a top six role. But you have some good pieces there. But yeah, and that was before the Wild and the Avalanche both got so much better at the trade deadline. And even before the trade deadline, I mean, the Wild picking up Quinn Hughes
5: in December
6: was in December.
5: Yeah.
6: Yeah. So they were already making moves that made them a lot better. The Avalanche, I think, have the best 1-4 center core in the entire league, and they swept the Kings. And I know a lot of people are saying that the Wild are going to play them really well. I think it's Avalanche in 5 because I think what the Avalanche are going to be able to bring offensively and how they're going to challenge Jesper Valstedt is completely different to what the Stars were able to do. But that's neither here nor there because now the Stars get to watch from the golf course like 2 months earlier than they're used to, which overall I think is going to be a good thing. I think they get a lot of rest, but it does, you know, I understand that this is probably also very frustrating for Stars fans too because you go to 3 straight Western Conference Finals and then you have a really a backslide under a new coach and exit in the first round, but you got to kind of factor that in too of having a new coach and a new system.
5: His first playoff win, if I'm correct, right? Was game 2. He hadn't won a playoff game before that.
6: As a head coach, yeah. I'll have to go back and double check.
5: So,
6: but he definitely has not won a series, I'm pretty sure.
5: So, I want to get a grade on the job that Gully did. It's really hard for me to say during the regular season that things were anything less than an A. They had 112 points. In any other playoff format, you are not playing the 3 seed after a season like that. But the way it's going in hockey, that's what you get. But really no excuses, because one of those teams, either Dallas or Minnesota, was going to go home earlier than what they should have. My question about Gullitson would be that decision to wait until game six to make lineup changes and go with, you know, different defensive pairings. That can be discussed. But also, you are a noted Cowboys pessimist.
6: Me?
5: Yes.
6: That doesn't sound anything like me.
5: Jim Neal has done a fantastic job.
6: Mm-hmm.
5: But also, they haven't won a Stanley Cup since 1999.
6: They have been to a Stanley Cup Finals.
5: They have.
6: They have been to three Western Conference Finals. So, yeah, I know that it's going to be... And I think people would say, oh, if the Cowboys had been to three straight NFC championships, like, you would move the goalpost too.
5: Sure.
6: I think it's kind of different because they haven't, but I can see the argument being made. For Glenn Gullitson, yes, by the way, you were right. Game two was his first playoff win as a head coach. I question more the fact that Michael Bunting, the guy you traded a third-round pick for at the trade deadline specifically to try and improve the team, didn't even start till game six.
5: Right.
6: And I understand he was injured. He was coming back from injury, and Artu Huru, like, in the meantime, had been really solid. But also, this is a seven-year veteran with 13 NHL playoff games already under his belt in Michael Bunting versus a rookie who would be playing in his first NHL playoff game. Like, game one, I feel like Michael Bunting should have been in there, and then you can make adjustments if needed. But I would, personally, I would have gone with Bunting just out of the gate, because otherwise, why did you even pick him up? And we saw this with Pete DeBoer and Matt Dumba last year, too. And that started even earlier, where Matt Dumba wouldn't even see the ice.
5: And wasn't that a DeBoer guy?
6: From what I've heard, yeah. Yes, that was a DeBoer guy. And I haven't been able to figure out whether this was a Gullitson versus Neal pick for Bunting and Myers, or both, if it was a collaborative thing. But I do know that DeBoer did push hard for Matt Dumba to have him on there and try and change and bring the physicality. And I for the playoffs, agreed on the regular season. I think Gullitson had an A regular season.
5: Yeah.
6: With all the injuries, with the short schedule, I think you can't look at it at the regular season with 112 points and say anything other than A. I'm going to give him a B for the playoffs. Maybe a B minus to a C plus, because I think the lack of adjustments is really until game six. And I see the argument the other way too, right? Where people go, oh yeah, but you were so close to being up 3-1. But also, by the time you are in game five, entering game five, you're already at, what was it, 180 minutes of non-5-on-5 scoring?
5: Yeah, they had five complete game minutes without a 5-on-5 goal.
6: By game six, when they finally got that 5-on-5 goal, it was 254 minutes without an even strength 5-on-5 goal. Four whole games. Yeah, 254 minutes. And so at some point you have to, and that was the thing that was frustrated about game six, that it felt like, oh, okay, now we're panicking. Now we just got to change stuff up just to try. Now we're just throwing stuff at the wall to see what works.
2: I think that's the longest ever since 2010, if I'm not mistaken, for postseason.
5: I would not be surprised in the slightest.
6: Yeah. I mean, the end, credit to the Wild, credit to Jesper Wallstedt, a fantastic first series. It would vaguely remind me of Otter's first series against the Flames.
5: Except he lost it.
6: Except he did lose in seven games. But that's why I'm not so sure it's going to hold up against the Avalanche. Like, I'm not putting the Wild into the Stanley Cup bar.
5: And we can make have the Otter discussion as well. I've done a number of segments on Jake Oettinger. Sod and I did one filling in for the hard line of, can you win with Otter versus can you win because of him? And honestly, you didn't lose the series because of him. You lost because of the play in front of him.
6: Absolutely. And you can just point to game four, where he was doing everything possible, making a ridiculous amount of saves. He ended up with, 42 saves on like 45 shots to give you a chance to win that one. And all you needed was a goal.
5: And
6: a 3-1, and you would have gone back 3-1. And going back 3-1 to home, completely different.
5: And then that seemed to be a systemic problem, is how many shots you're making your goaltender face compared to how many you're getting on the other goalie.
6: And that's something that Gullitson, during the regular season, when I would hear post-game and be doing cuts, go, oh, yeah, I'm not worried about shot numbers. I'm worried about, like, shot quality and stuff. But even then, the high-danger chances that when you would look at them in the playoffs, they were still, I mean, they were still in favor of Dallas, but it never felt that way.
5: I completely agree.
6: Which is so weird, because I would be watching the games and going, man, this feels like the Stars are getting their asses kicked. And then you look at the metrics and they all say, no, at 5-on-5, Stars are actually producing more chances. And I don't have an explanation for that other than it felt like the Stars were being so systematic and conservative.
5: Yeah.
6: That the chances were there, but never felt like it.
5: Well, and also it felt like things just wouldn't bounce their way. You had the off the end boards goal that Wyatt had in game one.
6: Yeah.
5: But then nothing else was bouncing their way. You had Quinn Hughes not even throwing the puck at the net. It bounces off a skate and goes in. You had Miro, I can't remember if it was game three or four, but Miro is in front of Ottinger getting position and it bounces off his leg and goes. It's like things were not bouncing their way, which is so bizarre to me when you have that many high danger chances. You think something is going to go in. Something is going to go your way. It just never did.
6: Yeah, but I mean, so that's a good example of that's not a high danger chance, right? The Quinn Hughes goal from game six is not the second one.
5: That's not going to
6: count.
5: Dots.
6: That's not going to count as a high danger chance. So yeah, when the Stars are actually getting those, it's just the puck luck was not on your side. And I would argue that the cup winning teams find a way anyway.
5: Sure.
6: And they couldn't. They couldn't find a way past it. They couldn't generate enough. I think a lot of it, too, was they were playing as if they could not go forward with their defensemen, which is something that, during the regular season, was a strength. Like, how many times do you see Esa Lindell, Thomas Harley, or Miro Heiskanen jumping up in the attack, and all of a sudden they're between the circles for some reason? But they played like they were so scared of Quinn Hughes, and maybe rightfully so, because he's basically a fourth forward out there, that it just never felt like they wanted to be aggressive and push. And then once they got behind, Minnesota is so good at just packing like four or five guys. It's almost like playing prevent defense in the NFL, but there's so much, but it's like there's so much less space to work with that it works better.
5: Well, and I do think there is something to when you're slumping, and I'll put their even strength chances as a slump in the series, obviously. Sure. There is something to, we just can't get out of this, and our confidence when we are even strength is shaken. Look, I mean, look at the Rangers at home this year, the offense. You can't sit here and tell me that that lineup, when they're playing at home, doesn't go, okay, we've got to do everything we can just to get three runs on the board. And I think there is some psychology to that, and I think it was pressing a little bit in this series and just not getting those bounces, like we said.
6: Yeah, there is. In hockey, it's called you're gripping the stick a little too tight, right? You're trying to almost
5: do that all the time.
6: Okay.
5: My hockey stick.
6: Oh.
5: Yeah. Carry on.
6: You're trying to aim at a spot instead of just shooting the puck. You know, you're trying to hit that top left corner because you're thinking, okay, I have to be perfect in this shot to beat this goalie, instead of just putting the puck on the net and hoping something happens. And that's what happened with the 5-on-5 goal in game six. Michael Bunting throws it at the net. It bounces off Volstead, goes behind the goal, bounces back out in front, and you're right there to score.
5: Bork's goal, right? Yeah.
6: Yeah, but when you're just trying to like be perfect with it every single time, that's when you miss the net. That's when you're missing too close inside and they're making saves.
5: Well, and not just the shot chances, but God, they had some costly turnovers. Okay. I was thinking of I think it turned out to be the game winner in game six, but they're in their own zone. Miro's just trying to get it to Matt Duchene, and the Wild are immediately on it and turn it into a goal. And we kind of saw this with Miro at the end of the year. He was turning the puck over a little bit. You had Tyler Myers with some costly turnovers. Duchene, I love Dutchie, but he definitely will cough it up on you.
6: Well, and Mikko Rantanen obviously did not help. He had 7 points, but most of it was power play, and the power play was not the issue, but you can't rely on getting 8 power play opportunities like they did in the double overtime.
5: Is it going to come out this summer that Mikko needs surgery or something?
6: Oh, I think he's playing on a fractured something because he was not himself. Like, I would not be surprised if there's multiple Stars that come out of this when they do it, and it's 6-7 guys that were playing with.
5: Don't even.
6: I don't know what you're talking
5: about. Be a grown-up. Don't 6-7 me, you jerk.
6: I would not be surprised if there's a laundry list of guys who are playing with. No, don't boo that. That was gold.
5: But yes, I mean, Mikko had the injury coming out of the Olympic break, which, ironically, the Wild had several players in the Olympics actually go further than Finland, and they were just fine. And that's just kind of the way it is. I mean, That's the way it bounced for them.
6: Yeah.
5: Really.
6: And I am rooting Avalanche here instead of the Wild. I don't know why. Maybe it's just because we played them more recently and they beat us, but I would love to see the Avalanche take down the
5: Wild. So the Wild and Avalanche, this series is starting in Colorado.
6: Yes.
5: And that'll be tomorrow for game one. The Golden Knights and the Ducks. I think I might root for the Ducks in this one. And then you got Hurricanes and Flyers in the East. The Sabres advanced, and they are awaiting the winner of Game 7 tomorrow between the Lightning and the Canadiens.
6: I would love the Hurricanes to get a cup just because Logan Stankoven's on.

0: gloom, really, for the past two segments. 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But while there are questions for the Stars going forward, may I bring you some optimism?
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0: Cowboys rookie minicamp underway at the Star in Frisco. First-round picks Caleb Downs and Malachi Lawrence on the field with the rest of the draft class. Defensive coordinator Christian Parker on an early assessment from what he's seen so far from Downs.
1: Premium instincts. You can tell his football intellect, the way he directs traffic out there, the way he reads and reacts, his brain is connected with his feet. It was constant, just like you're watching 3 years of film and there's not a difference in the tape.
0: Camp wraps up Sunday from Frisco. The Celtics and 76ers game 7 set for 6:30 in Boston. Joel Embiid carrying Philly back down from 3-1 with two straight wins. Embiid is listed as probable for tonight. Tatum and Celtics trying to avoid one of the worst playoff collapses ever. Winner moves on to face the Knicks in round 2, tip at 6:30. And the second meeting between the Rangers and Tigers set for tonight. Rangers took the first game 5-4 last night. Kumar Rocker versus Keiter Montero on the mound, 6:15 first pitch. That's the Ticket Ticker. I'm Cam LaFonda on Sports Radio 96.7 and 1310 The Ticket.
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3: 10:58 here on The Ticket. Kevin Landrum and Ryan Baldwin. Happy Saturday to you. Also have Dylan on the board helping us out, as well as Cam doing tickers. 10:50 past the hour, if we're on time. We have a Ticket investigation, trends in Major League Baseball. Let's get into that here in about 15 minutes. But we are closing the door on the Stars season. Very somber start to the show. But now Baldy, our resident hockey nerd, has promised us some Stars optimism. So without further ado, Ryan Baldwin.
4: Indeed. Thank you, Lando. Yes. Because this is not Cowboys related, I am capable of showing optimism. There are definitely questions to be asked this offseason for the Stars. The biggest of which, of course, is Jason Robertson.
3: Yes.
4: Is he going to be back? Is he not going to be back? There actually are cases for both. Obviously, he is you could probably say at this point, your best forward, at least on par with Mikko Rantanen, if not your best right now. Definitely in the best form over the past season. It is expected to be around Mikko Rantanen money to bring him back between 12 and 12 and a half million in 8 years, and there is incentive for him to sign an 8-year deal this year because in the upcoming season, the new CBA kicks in and the maximum you can get is 7 years. So there is some incentive for him to sign with the team on an 8-year deal because this is the last chance and the only way he can get that long-term contract. The problem is if he resigns, that's pretty much all you're doing. You have $11 million in cap space. You're going to have to get rid of some people. And your buyout options are pretty limited. And this is one of the things I hate about Twitter. You get people that just fire off stuff that haven't actually looked at contract details or anything. And they'll say, trade this, buy out this. You can't buy out Tyler Seguin. I mean, you can, but you're saving $600,000. So it's just not worth it. You might as well keep Tyler Seguin around. And also, he's got a no-move clause. So trading him, unless he waives it, is not really an option. So you might as well just keep him around. Same thing with, like, Ilya Lyubushkin is the one that saves you the most in a buyout at $1.65 million. So you keep him around, Robo, that is. If you sign him back up, bring him back around, you're going to end up pretty much running back the same team from this year. And I think that would irk a lot of Stars fans because there's just not a whole lot of moves to be made and you don't have the flexibility. There is a case to be made for signing and trading or letting him walk because you get draft picks. And by the way, you have no first, third, or fourth this year, no second or third next year, and likely no first or second in 2028 because of the various moves you've made. And I don't fault Jim Neal for that at all. You were trying to be aggressive and win a championship in your window, right? So you made the big moves. Now you're kind of paying for it. And in addition, your prospects are relatively thin. You don't have anybody that was the same hype level as Wyatt Johnston and Logan Stankoven. You have a 19-year-old Emil Heming who had a very nice season with the Barry Colts, but he's 19 and he'll probably play in the AHL next year. And so you don't have these guys that can take over top spots just yet that we've seen. So there is definitely, but if Robertson's not back, then you use that $11 million, you have a bunch of free space to go and get guys.
3: Connor McDavid.
4: He could do a Connor McDavid. I don't think there's any way, but you could at least give it a shot. And so, like I said, there's a case to be made for both. And if you want to see a way that it can work out, all you have to do is look at the Ducks this year. They traded Trevor Zegras in this past offseason, and to be clear, I'm not saying he's the same caliber as Jason Robertson. He's not. He's a tier under. But he was the ninth overall pick for the Ducks in 2021, I want to say. And he was the face of their franchise. And they traded him away in the offseason because he was going to be asking for more money. And they said, you know what, we're not going to put our money into that. And now they've reloaded. They've still got young talent in Cutter Gauthier, and now they're in the second round of the playoffs. So there is definitely an upside to having the flexibility. And that's something that Jim Neal didn't have this past trade deadline, right? Is you had pretty much no cap space because you had all of your young core locked up, and the best you could do was get Michael Bunting and Tyler Myers.
3: Yes, and there's you have Tyler Myers for another year.
4: Yeah, he's
3: and it is very hard when you look at this to say this is the area where we can cut bait with these guys and move on and get somebody better.
4: Right.
3: And you have questions that you need to ask about Jamie Benn and Jason Robertson, as you pointed out. And I feel like Jamie Benn would just be like they did this year, a 1 year deal until you're done playing.
4: Absolutely.
3: Or captain. The Jason Robertson thing is interesting to me because they don't necessarily have to give him a long-term deal right now. They can tender him a qualifying offer and save a little bit there. You still wouldn't have enough to spend like crazy in free agency. But Robertson is interesting, right? Is we've had these conversations before with, yeah, he's great in the regular season. We get to the playoffs and he's nowhere to be found. Well, this playoff run in a contract year, and he is probably your best goal scorer in a 6-game series.
4: Yeah. The bad news is his market value has never been higher. The good news is his market value has never been higher. So, yeah. And you mentioned the Jamie Benn deal is another one where, okay, he is a franchise legend. His number will be hanging in the rafters whenever he decides to hang it up. In my opinion, it should be time for him to hang it up. Now, Jim Neal has said he'll be a star for as long as he wants, and so therefore he's going to be getting these one-year deals.
3: Yep.
4: And I have not been, I was trying to find an example of this. There have been guys that have left their team that they were a captain on and then gone back like years later and not been the captain, but I can't find any examples. I'm sure there's maybe been one or two, but it's not often that a player stays on their same team the next year and is not the captain.
3: Yeah.
4: So, although, actually, maybe I take that back. I think Madonna had the captaincy taken away from him, but that wasn't a long-term deal.
3: Well, that was still wearing the A.
0: John Tavares.
4: With the Islanders?
0: With the Leafs. They stripped him of the captaincy and gave it to Matthews.
4: And Tavares stayed for the next season?
0: Still on the team, right?
4: All right. Thank you, Cam LaFada. So it doesn't happen very often. Right. And especially not with the guy who's the longest tenured captain in the team's franchise history. So you definitely could bring him back. I think it is time for the captaincy to move on. I think probably your best bets are Miro, Wyatt, or Robo if he's back. If you wanted to throw a curveball and try and change, quote-unquote, change the culture, you could give it to Mikko Rantanen because he's not been the part of the Stars organization a long time, and he won a cup with Colorado. So I could see really those four probably your top choices. But this is what I would do, and I think there is some cause for optimism.
3: Okay, been waiting.
4: And Stars fans will likely hate the initial part of this, but hear me out.
3: Okay.
4: You are going to have to run back the same team this year, this upcoming season, I think. You bring back Jason Robertson, you're probably going to have to give up a draft pick or two to get rid of one of these other guys because there's not going to be a long line out the door for Sam Steele or Ilya Lyubushkin. It's just, there's not the market for that. You might have to give up a draft pick as a sweetener to get them out of here and clear the space. In 2027-28, Tyler Seguin's contract finally comes off the books. And you might bring him back and might do a Jamie Benn type deal where it's $1.5 million, $1 million, whatever. But also, the cap is going up every single year. It's $95.5 million this year. In 2027-28, it'd be $113.5 million. So even with Jason Robertson, your projected cap space for the 2027-28 season is $30 million.
3: So your optimism is not for next season? it's for the year after?
4: Yeah, I mean, you give another year of the core and another year under Gullitson and see what you do, but during the course of this upcoming season, you say, okay, I am identifying where I'm going to spend my $30 million. And this year in the free agency class, it's not great. You've got a lot of older names that are big names, but like, are you really excited if Alex Ovechkin decides not to retire and not to go back to the Capitals? Like, do you really want that guy on the team when you can't score 5-on-5?
3: I think you mean the all-time greatest goal scorer in NHL history.
4: Yes, and he's great at standing on one side during the power play and firing one-timers. But he doesn't change your team 5-on-5. Next, or the following year, though. And again, some of these guys probably will still be with their team. I would be shocked if they're not at least offered, but maybe they hit free agency. How about Cale Makar?
3: Interested.
4: From the Avalanche. How about Quinn Hughes?
3: Also interested.
4: Nico Hischier from the Devils. Nikita Kucherov, older, but a big-time part of the Lightning's run. Alex DeBrincat, who is a solid winger from the Red Wings. So you have a lot of big names, and you will have cap space to money whip people. And you, the crazy thing is, even if you get to 27-28, the person in your core that's next up contract-wise is Miro Heiskanen, and that's still 2 years down the road. So all of your core is still locked in for so long that having a year to just run it back and delay and getting a bunch of money together for 27-28 is not even that big of a deal.
3: Yeah, I would counter with, what about Jim Nill's tenure as GM suggests that he is comfortable and okay with standing pat? I mean,
4: I think the fact that during the middle of the season, like the middle season trade deadline moves he makes are not typically huge moves, right? Yeah. Like a couple years ago.
3: But my point really more is, yes, you have a good recent track record, except for this year, of a playoff run. You know, a fantastic season this year. Look at the moves that the Wild and the Avalanche made, who are now in the second round. They made moves at their deadlines or earlier and made themselves better because of the crowded nature of that division. If the Stars, in my opinion, stand pat and don't make difficult decisions about the roster, you're not moving forward, you're moving backward.
4: Is signing Jason Robertson and biting the bullet for a season not a difficult decision? Because I don't think for $11 million, let's just say you get a couple trades out and let's call it $14 million. With the free agency class you have this year, I don't think that you are able to make up the difference in your team from giving up Robertson.
3: And I'm certainly not suggesting that losing your top point scorer is beneficial. I'm not making that argument. But what I am saying is you do have a bottom half of this roster. You need to figure out Robertson. You need to establish what you're going to do with that. But I do think it kind of shows you, as much as we talked about the depth of their roster, you need to churn that bottom part of your roster to improve in some way. You're not going to be able to improve on the front end, right? You're not going to be improved with your top players. They are who they are, and you're not moving on from most of them. But the bottom of your roster needs to churn, and you need to figure something out with that.
4: And I agree, but I'm saying with the free agency class that you have,
3: yeah,
4: it's just not really there this year.
3: And you brought up they don't really have draft pick trade assets.
4: Right. You're not getting these guys for trades. And now that is something you could fix essentially by dealing Robertson or letting him walk, because if it's a qualifying offer and somebody matches it, you're getting draft picks back. But that's why I'm saying this year may almost be a punt, and that would feel bad. And I understand it would feel bad. But the amount of space you are getting once Tyler Seguin is off the books. And again, there's a bunch of guys that you would like to, you know, quote unquote, like to. There are a bunch of guys that have no move clauses, like Esa Lindell and Roope Hintz. There are guys that you're just not going to be able to deal because those are the contracts that Jim Neal gave him because he believes in the core. And if he still believes in this core, by the way, if this is how Jim Neal is going to ride or die for better or worse, then you owe it to this core to do what's best for them over the course of their contracts, which is not just next year. So that's why I think it would work out for the best, because there's a bunch of big names that are potentially going to be on the market. Now, I think Colorado would be dumb to let Cale Makar walk. But if they say, hey, go see what the market is, and you have $30 million in cap space, a pairing of Cale Makar and Miro Heiskanen with Thomas Harley and Niels Lundqvist and then S. Lindell is like, you know, you were absolutely smoking on the blue line at that point.
3: Absolutely.
4: And I think that there is cause for optimism. Like I said, it's going to suck for a year if we have to just bring everybody back, give it another run, and you're still not as good as the Wild and the Avalanche. But I think at that point, you're looking towards the following year going, there's a bunch of big names. We'll have $30 million in cap space, and that'll be the big home run swing. Because that's also, by the way, in 2 years, is the end of Jim Neal's extension. And that'll be his, I think, big swing. And I think it's going to be a big swing. It's his last hurrah, his last dance, if you will.
3: Well, whatever happens, this is the home of the Stars. Yeah. So we will make sure we update you throughout the offseason as we say goodbye to the Dallas Stars in the 25-26 season. It's 11-12 here on The Ticket. It's Kevin Landrum and Ryan Baldwin. Things in the MLB. We've got a couple of trends that we need to discuss as we investigate further next Ticket.
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15: What are the chances you are listening to this while drinking a nice hot cup of coffee? If so, don't let me stop you. For years, we've been reporting on the health benefits of coffee, and that's not going to stop today. A new study, this one out of Harvard School of Public Health, found that coffee and tea could help lower your risk of developing dementia. People who enjoyed 1 to 3 caffeinated cups a day saw the biggest impact. In addition to the caffeine, coffee contains hundreds of bioactive compounds that can influence inflammation, glucose metabolism, vascular function, and oxidative stress. It's also possible coffee drinkers might be doing other things that keep them healthy. Eating a more balanced diet, getting plenty of exercise, sleep, not smoking, or drinking too much alcohol. And finally, staying socially active. I'm Dr. Sanjay Gupta, helping you live a better life.

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4: This ticket ticker brought to you by Mark Spain Real Estate. The Cowboys rookie minicamp kicked off yesterday at the Star in Frisco. First rounders Caleb Downs and Malachi Lawrence getting their first looks with Dallas. Downs says he's excited to be a Cowboy.
5: I'm excited, feel blessed to be here, and highly favored with the opportunity to play football at a high level and live in a city like Dallas.
4: Camp wraps up Sunday from Frisco. The Celtics have not lost three games in a row all season. They'll be trying to avoid that tonight in Game 7 against the 76ers. Boston looking to avoid a total collapse after leading the series 3-1. Ware moves on to face the Knicks in Round 2, tip at 6:30. And the Rangers and Tigers Game 2 from Comerica Park. Brandon Nimmo day-to-day after leaving last night's win with hamstring tightness, his second straight game leaving with the same injury, remains day-to-day for now. First pitch set for 6:15. That's the Ticket Ticker. I'm Cam LaFada on Sports Radio 96.7 at 1310 The Ticket.
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7: All right, just about 11:20 here on The Ticket. Happy Saturday to you out there. Thanks for being with us. Rolling along until noon, Kevin Landrum and Ryan Baldwin. We will hand things over to the Funhouse with Travis and Saad at 11:50. Here in about 15 minutes, let's do the tailgate buffet. Lots of things to talk about happening around the world of sports.
8: Generic.
7: Well, I was about to tease them forward. Baldy, if you'd give me just a moment. We have an interesting development in the Diana Russini saga. And we also have some things that Jeannie Buss said about Luca. So let's get into those here in about 15 minutes.
8: Less generic.
7: Thank you. If you give me a moment, it's time for this. This is Ticket Investigations. This is a segment where these two idiots, Lando and Baldy, your tickermen during the week, we find stories that pique our interest, our curiosity. We want to know what's up with that. Let's get to the bottom of those stories. We have a couple of baseball-related ticket investigation stories to get to. And I want to start, if I may, Baldy.
8: Please do.
7: If that's okay with you.
8: Just don't be generic.
7: I want to shut up. I want to list some names of baseball players, and I want to tell you what these people have in common. Jackson Churio, 8 years, $82 million with Milwaukee. Connor Griffin with Pittsburgh, 9 years, $140 million. Seattle's Colt Emerson, 8 years, $95 million. Milwaukee's Cooper Pratt, 8 years, $50 million. Detroit's Kevin McGonigal, 8 years, $150 million.
8: Is that how many sunflower seeds they've consumed in their careers?
7: Close. It's actually double bubble. Mm. Yeah. The thing that all these gentlemen have in common, a couple of things. One, they all sign their contracts before they ever crack the major leagues. And that got me curious. This is something that we've never seen before in baseball, is you have your prospects and you keep them prospects until they're in the bigs. You see what they got and then you give them contract extensions. I remember over a decade ago when Chris Bryant was first coming up with the Cubs, they wouldn't call him up to open the season because if they kept him in the minors for another month, they had longer control over him. But the other thing that sticks out to me about this is, why are all these prospects signing before they're in the big leagues? But also, why are these teams doing it? Milwaukee, Pittsburgh, Seattle, Detroit. We're not talking LA and New York or even Dallas for that matter. We're talking small market teams. Some of the smallest in the entire sport. Kind of a genius move, in my opinion. Because if you look at this, this is exactly why they're doing it. We cannot compete with the Dodgers, who spend the GDP of Panama every year in free agency.
8: Boy, Panama taking a shot.
7: Well, it's the first country I thought of. I don't know. But you have smaller market teams who notoriously do not spend on free agents. And I'll back that up for you. The Brewers, who signed Churio to 8 years, $82, and Cooper Pratt to 8 years, $50. The Brewers are the smallest market in the league. They have not signed a free agent for more than a five-year, $80 million deal since Lorenzo Cain in 2018. They do, however, retain their own players, like Christian Yelich, 9 years, $215 million, and then Churio. Pittsburgh, another smaller market team. Their largest free agent contract was 3 years, $39 million to Francisco Liriano in 2015.
8: 3 years, $39
7: million. Yes, that was their largest outside free agent contract.
8: That's like a mid-range receiver contract in the NFL.
7: It's your third option. But they have done well at keeping their own players. Brian Reynolds, 8 years, $106.7 million. Andrew McCutchen, current Ranger, 6 years, $51 million back in 2012. The Mariners, they have not given out a big contract since their disaster with Robinson Cano. They gave him 10 years, $240 million. But Julio Rodriguez, 12 years, $209 million, an extension 5 months into his rookie season. Then they give Cal Raleigh, the home run champ last year, 6 years, $105 million extension last month. These small market teams, much the way the Dodgers have figured out how to back pay Shohei Ohtani and everyone else, we'll kick the can down the road and we'll pay them later. The response to that aggressive move in the market is what these smaller teams are doing.
8: The prepay.
7: The prepay. And you can't sit here and tell me that signing Cal Raleigh now, 6 years, $105 million, that would be last March, is that not paying off well?
8: Yeah.
7: And it's going to be more valuable down the road. Because, look, we might probably not going to have baseball in 8 months. And if they ever come to the table and negotiate a new CBA, one of the things the players are arguing for...
8: Salary cap?
7: The players are against the salary cap.
8: Okay.
7: The players are arguing for to lower free agency from 6 years to 5 years. So basically lower team control by an extra year. So with these guys that we've mentioned here, these small market teams locking them up now to eight-year deals, you are guaranteeing that you have your players in place however long this CBA negotiation gets dragged out, however long there's a work stoppage, but also you are able to compete with your Dodgers and your Mets and your Yankees. It is a strategy that we've never seen before in baseball. But you're definitely going to see this more.
8: When do we do the Sebastian Walcott deal?
7: You know, you say that in jest.
8: I'm not. I'm only half joking though.
7: But
8: because it seems like it's the sixth best prospect in baseball,
7: you'd want to lock him up.
8: Yeah.
7: It's weird because the Rangers are not in a small market, but they don't spend like it.
8: Right.
7: So if you're going to spend like a small market team, do the small market thing and lock him up.
8: Fascinating.
7: Interesting. Yes.
8: I have, for my ticket investigation, also baseball. We've had a full month of the ABS system now. And first, I wanted to gauge your thoughts on it, because I've loved it.
7: Yeah, I'm a fan. I see people dogging it. I'm like, do you just want missed calls? Is that what you want?
8: Well, I see a lot of the, it's like a fraction of an inch touching the zone, therefore that shouldn't be a strike. But then, if you arbitrarily move it, then you're going to complain about it somewhere else.
7: Right.
8: So, this is how the system is designed. I think overall it does a great job of getting the calls that are egregiously missed properly fixed.
7: Agree.
8: Except, there's some interesting trends across the league. And this all comes from Baseball Savant, right? There's a lot more challenges from the fielding side.
7: Mm-hmm.
8: At the top level, it's like 30 challenges difference. So the catchers are the ones that are challenging way more often than the hitters.
7: As they should.
8: And the success rate is also higher on the fielding side.
7: Right.
8: So the catchers are the ones seeing it well, and they're the ones that are challenging more often. Specifically for the Rangers, our beloved Rangers. I'm not sure we need an inside source. Maybe we need a deep throat informant trying to figure out what's going on. Because as the batting team, they're only 23rd in the league in the number of challenges as the batting team. 25 on the season versus 50, the team in first. So they've got half of the team that are doing first. And in rate versus expected, so Baseball Savant keeps pitches that you would expect to challenge and the rate that they actually challenge, they're 28th in the league.
7: Yeah, and you notice that when you watch.
8: Yes, it seems like quite a bit they end games with both challenges still intact.
7: Dude.
8: But they are third best in success rate at the plate at 56% and fourth in net overturns four. So they get the most benefit out of their challenges when batting, and they're converting them at the third highest rate.
7: So do it more.
8: I can't explain it. And it's not like this is, it's not a it necessarily Skip telling just the batters not to do it, because in fielding, they're 28th in total challenges and 29th in rate versus expected. So they're not doing it on the fielding side either.
7: I would have thought Jansen would have been higher than that, but I guess not, because he's been very accurate.
8: You say that, but they're 25th in success rate at 52%.
7: Interesting. Okay.
8: So, and that's as a team, so maybe Higashioka is not nearly as good. I don't have it broken down by the catchers. I could find that if we have time. But it's interesting that you say it feels that way. But even at 52%, that just shows how often the best teams are getting it right when the catcher is doing it, because that's 25th at 52%. Half the time, you're still calling it right for the Rangers behind the dish, and yet you're still 25th, and they're 27th in net overturns four. So, for whatever reason, Skip is not having his players have the freedom to make these challenges. And apparently, from the offensive side, maybe this is part of the reason why they've been struggling a little bit too, is that they don't have the freedom to make the challenges. They're bottom of the league in ones they should be challenging, and when they challenge, they're often right.
7: I think it was perfectly acceptable at the very beginning of the season to kind of feel it out. Sure. I think that's perfectly. It's a new system. Everybody's trying to figure out how and when to use it. But, dog, we've played 32 games now.
8: By a month in, you think you should be able to have this figured out. And if I have these statistics,
7: they have them.
8: They have them.
7: Absolutely.
8: This is not hard to find. Literally, this is a click on a page on baseballsavant.com.
7: Yeah.
8: So surely somebody in the analytics department will look at this and say, hey, you have guys like Evan Carter and Wyatt Langford who are pretty known for having a decent eye. Let them throw some challenges out there.
7: Does it have numbers of how many teams have gone games without using either challenge?
8: Not that I saw, okay. No.
7: Because that would be interesting to know, because like you said, yeah, there are times I think that they end games and still have two challenges left. Now, that could be because they get one right, but still, if you have these challenges in your pocket, Use them. That's why they're there. I would like to see more of that from the Rangers lineup, no doubt.
8: Yeah, and they actually, here's also an interesting one. So they actually are third best in the number of expected challengeable pitches challenged. And that's still not. So that means other teams are challenging pitches that they shouldn't be.
7: Right.
8: And the Rangers, when they do challenge, are more often challenging the pitches they should. And yet, and that's on the batting side. So they're still not even doing it enough. All the metrics are telling you, challenge more because you're getting it right. And yet, for whatever reason, Skip has got some sort of bias against the ABS, maybe.
7: It could also be that the umpires are against you.
8: Boy, after that Wyatt Langford strikeout, was that 2 years ago or last year?
7: That was his rookie year.
8: Like 6 inches to a foot outside the zone?
7: Oh, and it continued to happen. He still faces that. He's hurt now, but he still deals with that.
8: So, fascinating stuff from the ABS, and Rangers, figure it out.
7: And honestly, okay, you asked me how I felt about the ABS at the beginning of the segment. I love it. I think it's a good idea. It can you tweak it? Sure. It's a new system. I am to a point now where I'm watching Rangers games, and it'd be the third inning, and I'm like, and like challenge that
8: tapping
7: pitch!
8: The hat. Yeah.
7: What are you doing? I have yelled at the TV. I have yelled at Evan Carter like 12 times this season.
8: And I don't know
7: never
8: if they
7: listens.
8: I just don't know if there's not a game plan in place, right? Like for certain batters, you tell them you have a green light for the most part, right? Like with Evan Carter, you're probably saying, okay, like Corey Seager swings at the first pitch all the time anyway. So maybe he doesn't need to be challenging that often. But Evan Carter is renowned for, at least in the first few years, being able to generate walks. I don't understand it.
7: I don't understand not using it as much as you can. Use it till you lose it. That should be your strategy.
8: So there you go, Rangers. There's your ticket investigation. We've done your job for you. You're welcome. 11:32 on the ticket. Ryan Baldwin, Kevin Landrum. Coming up next, let's do a little tailgate buffet.
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21: What are the chances you are listening to this while drinking a nice hot cup of coffee? If so, don't let me stop you. For years, we've been reporting on the health benefits of coffee, and that's not going to stop today. A new study, this one out of Harvard School of Public Health, found that coffee and tea could help lower your risk of developing dementia. People who enjoyed 1 to 3 caffeinated cups a day saw the biggest impact. In addition to the caffeine, coffee contains hundreds of bioactive compounds that can influence inflammation, glucose metabolism, vascular function, and oxidative stress. It's also possible coffee drinkers might be doing other things that keep them healthy. Eating a more balanced diet, getting plenty of exercise, sleep, not smoking, or drinking too much alcohol. And finally, staying socially active. I'm Dr. Sanjay Gupta, helping you live a better life.
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10: A better life with Dr. Sanjay Gupta.
11: The risk of stroke goes up for all of us as we age. But for women, the risk really amplifies after menopause. In fact, one in five women in the United States between the ages of 55 and 75 will have a stroke. But according to a new study carried out by researchers in California, adhering to the Mediterranean diet can significantly lower that risk. One expert said, "We continue to see study after study showing that a predominantly plant-based diet improves all sorts of different outcomes. Now, with this diet in particular, you've seen it lower the risk of certain types of cancer, diabetes, depression, dementia, even gum disease. Now, as a reminder, the Mediterranean diet prioritizes eating vegetables, fruits, beans, olive oil, nuts and fish, and limiting meat and dairy." I'm Dr. Sanjay Gupta, helping you

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0: Cowboys wide receiver George Pickens officially signed his franchise tag Wednesday, fully guaranteeing him $27.3 million for the upcoming season. Head coach Brian Schottenheimer speaking today at rookie minicamp on the impact Pickens has in the locker room.
1: The influence that he has in that locker room is tremendous because of two things. The talent is incredible, but how much passion and joy he gets out of playing the game, guys feed off that.
0: Rookie minicamp continues through the weekend, wraps up Sunday at the Star. A winner-take-all Game 7 between the Celtics and 76ers set for tonight at the TD Garden. Celtics looking to avoid blowing a 3-1 series lead. Joel Embiid a game-time decision, but is probable to go. Tip-off at 6:15. And the Rangers look to take the series against Detroit and go above 500 with a win. Kumar Rocker goes for Texas, Keiter Montero for Detroit. Both pitchers 1-2 on the young season. First pitch at 6:15. 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
3: Straight up noon here on The Ticket. Kevin Landrum and Ryan Baldwin concluding our 2 hours of broadcasting chicanery.
4: I like chicanery.
3: Yeah, whatever. Thank you for listening. Hope you're having a good Saturday. As we welcome in the Funhouse, Travis and Saad, I welcome you two into the studio on this first Saturday of May. And gentlemen, you know what that means.
5: No.
3: What? The Kentucky Derby.
6: Oh, yeah.
4: Oh, yes. Oh, the most overrated. Yes.
6: Did y'all do a fantasy call today?
3: Did not.
4: Here comes Orb.
6: Oh, wow. Norm joined us. That's nice.
4: That's one of my favorites.
7: I was thinking about the Derby earlier just because with the whole Sorsby situation at Tech with the gambling thing, it's funny how they specified, like, you can gamble on UFC and horse racing.
3: Right.
7: And I think there was something else.
3: Well, yeah, because it's sports that they don't offer
7: collegiately. Right. Yeah. Right. So I'm just thinking of Sorsby right now as he's going through his rehab. Just,
4: well, that means you can't bet on water polo.
6: Damn it.
3: Right.
7: Yeah.
6: Damn it. Dodgeball's open, though, I think. I think you can do dodgeball.
3: Well, I'm always going to go for the average Joes.
4: Are any of y'all actually going to watch the Derby?
7: No.
6: That's, I don't think
4: that
6: I,
4: is boomer territory now, right?
6: In my entire life have I ever caught it live. Any of them. Like Belmont.
3: Well, you only have 2 minutes to do it.
6: I know. That's sort of the point, is it's very, very quick. And, yeah, not a big horse guy. And
4: there's a lot of foreplay to it, too. They're starting
6: so
4: at like 1:30.
6: They still have the skater, Johnny, what's his name, doing the pregame?
8: Sex?
4: Johnny skater. Sex?
6: It's not Johnny Sex.
4: Oh. No, but the dude that did the figure skating coverage, yes, as well, right?
6: Yes, you know who I'm talking about.
4: Yeah, I don't remember. Where?
6: Here, let me just look up Skating Johnny real quick. Johnny Weir!
3: Johnny Weir.
6: Johnny Weir, it worked! Yeah, Johnny Weir, is he still on coverage?
4: I have no idea. I'm not watching.
3: I have a couple of things I want, Kentucky Derby-related factoids I'd like to present y'all's way.
6: All right.
3: This race, as we mentioned, known as the fastest 2 minutes in sports.
4: Which is a stupid nickname. Fastest 2 minutes in sports?
6: 2 minutes is 2 minutes.
4: Thank
6: regardless.
4: You.
8: Two!
3: It is estimated that today they will serve over 125,000 mint juleps.
4: Okay, now mint julep, though, that is the one redeeming factor.
6: Never had one.
4: Delicious.
3: Those 125,000 servings of mint juleps will cost 10,000 bottles of bourbon.
6: I didn't know it was a bourbon drink.
4: Yeah.
6: Okay. Now maybe I'm in.
4: Now, that is one of the worst things about working service industry on this particular day, is that you get a bunch of people going,
3: I want a mint julep.
6: This is just the
3: same
6: horsey
3: thing with Wimbledon.
6: Yeah. And I want, this is just the horsey cousin of the Masters, right?
3: Well, in a way, because it starts out the Triple Crown,
6: right?
3: Much like the Masters starts out the season.
6: Yeah, and there's some hoity-toityness. I don't think their rules are quite as stringent. I think you can, based on the fashion, you're able to wear almost anything you want.
3: Did
7: Travis,
3: you know?
7: Travis served as my therapist. That's why he's scarred from that for the last 15 minutes. ranting about the Masters.
6: We had a little debate in the meeting today.
4: Oh, is that going to carry over?
6: Probably a little bit.
4: All right.
6: Maybe a little bit.
3: Did you know that it is a superstition at the Kentucky Derby not to wear green?
6: See, so they're anti-masters.
3: They are green? Anti-masters.
7: It is also, back to that point.
4: In 2026, I think we should all be anti-masters.
3: It is also bad luck on race day.
6: You got on the high horse.
3: I did. To care.
6: High horse.
7: Don't give
3: carry
7: him any
3: a
7: for that.
3: $50 bill.
4: Come here. Travis. High five. Yes. Love that one.
6: Yeah. That was just for you, dude.
4: Thank you.
6: Sorry, your facts.
3: It's okay. Okay, so it's bad luck to wear green on Derby Day. It's also bad luck to carry a $50 bill.
6: That's just how I do
4: I
6: it.
4: I think
6: yeah.
4: that's just in general, yeah.
6: Hundos Wait, only.
4: I don't know that that's Hundos Derby only. Related. That yeah,
3: Wait, is that a 50s, thing?
4: Yeah.
7: I didn't know.
4: At least that's
7: that
4: what I've heard.
6: I don't know.
4: Outside of Derby talk, yeah, I think it's bad luck to carry a 50.
6: I'm just BSing.
7: That's anti-masters, though, the bad luck.
4: And $2 bills. Yeah. I've heard it's bad luck to carry
6: that
4: $2
6: I've heard.
4: Bills.
6: I've heard the $2 bill.
3: Also that... The garland with roses that they give to the winner, 400 roses. You know the thing weighs 40 pounds?
7: Damn.
4: Well, it's a horse, so it's not...
3: Doesn't go over the horse's neck, you idiot.
4: I don't watch the Derby.
6: Man, things got tense.
7: Okay, real quick, Lando, you said something about not wearing green.
3: Yes.
7: And I don't have... Baldy's full outfit in front of me right now, so I don't know, but... Am I seeing no stars gear on you?
4: For a day, I have retired.
7: Wow.
4: In honor of my stars.
7: Wow.
4: I called it a moratorium earlier, by the way. It's definitely not a moratorium. It was looking for a memorial or a postmortem.
3: Well, I went with it, so.
4: There's a lot of M's in there.
7: Damn, the stars lost Baldy. You know how hard it is to
3: for
7: do
3: a day.
7: That?
4: Just for a day. Yeah, just for a day.
7: Not for a day. This is the second time that I've seen Baldy with no stars gear.
4: What was the last time?
7: It was at one point we were filling in for the Musers. Remember that?
4: It was, I don't know, that was a long time ago.
7: It maybe. Was like 6 months ago.
6: He fills in with the Musers just so often.
7: Yeah. So often that I can remember exactly when it was.
3: Well.
7: Wow, the stars are losing Baldy. I can't believe it.
3: I'll say this. Baldy is a ride or die with his team. And I think it's okay when your team suffers like they did. Just want to get away for a minute.
7: Thank you.
4: Thank you.
3: You know what I mean?
4: I also need to hit the course after exit interviews. You know? Also, I did have a sweatshirt in the car, but it ended up not being cold enough. And I always carry sweatshirt because the Musers and the Invasion keep it so freaking cold.
3: The Hardline does too.
6: I will not stand
4: okay.
6: for this.
4: The Musers
6: slander.
4: Keep it so freaking cold in here that, and it carries over into the ticker booth as well, that I have to have a sweatshirt. Even when it's 100 degrees out, it'll be like 64 in here.
3: Well, and I think Bob does it too for the Hardline because I think, you know, he's still got that Wisconsin blood in his veins.
4: Yeah.
6: Still got ice in his veins.
7: But you should feel just at home. It's like being at a hockey rink.
3: It is weird though. In
7: cold,
4: I don't sleep in like 40 degree weather. It's in the house.
3: It is weird to come to work in July in North Texas and know that I need to bring my jacket.
6: Yep. Yeah, gotta bundle up. Baby.
4: It feels weird when I'm like done for the day and I'm walking out into 110 and I still have the hoodie on because like, I was wearing it all morning.
3: Yeah. Well, Funhouse, what's up?
6: Oh, so much, man. So much. Like we said, we had a little numbers debate and tradition debate, so we'll do that in the man cave today at 1:35. Talk a little Cowboys at 1:15. King's Court at 12:55, as always. We're going to talk about your stars, Baldy. 12:35, stick around. And couple anniversaries in the open, and it's been tough times. Tough times here in DFW Sportsland, so that's what we got.
3: All right, Travis and Sod are next. The Fun House taking you all the way till 2 o'clock for Baldy. I'm Lando. Thanks. Bye. Ticket.
4: Bye, Jay.
3: And that's how we do the radio. I feel like as far as alcohols go, vodka is a dietary drink.
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16: For years, scientists have been studying the association between depression and dementia. As you might expect, the relationship is complicated. But there's this new study out of the UK which found it's not just broad strokes. There are 6 symptoms of depression that are especially correlated with dementia risk years later. Number 1, losing confidence in yourself. 2, not being able to face up to your problems. 3, not feeling warmth or affection from other people. 4, feeling nervous and anxious all the time. 5, not being satisfied with the way tasks are carried out. And finally, 6, difficulty concentrating. What we could be seeing here is the impact of people becoming less social, or that certain changes in the brain lead to both depression and dementia. But dementia takes longer to manifest. If you notice these symptoms, talk to your doctor about it. I'm Dr. Sanjay Gupta, helping you live a better life.

0: Cowboys rookie minicamp continues at the Star this afternoon. It's the first time seeing first-round pick Caleb Downs on the field. Downs on what he's hoping to get out of rookie minicamp.
1: Biggest thing is just learning the defense, making everything as even as possible. Some people have been here for years before and they know the defense. Not necessarily this team, but and my teams prior to, but this team has a new D coordinator, so really just learning the defense and giving yourself the best shot to play fast.
0: Rookie minicamp this weekend. Up next, OTAs in early June, mandatory minicamp in mid-June, and then training camp in Oxnard later on this summer. Game 7 in Boston tonight, the Sixers and Celtics with a win or go home after Philly forced Game 7, falling behind 3-1 in the series. Boston favored by 8.5 tonight. That game tips at 6:30 from TD Garden. You can watch on NBC. And it's Derby Day at Churchill Downs. 19 horses run in the first leg of the Triple Crown from Louisville. The Puma scratched earlier this morning, post time at 5:57 Central. That's the Ticket Ticker. I'm Michael Dixon on Sports Radio 96.7 at 1310 The Ticket.
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3: It's not about winning. 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

0: Good afternoon and watch your step as we enter the Funhouse. The date is May 2nd here in Ticket City, USA. It's currently 71 degrees on this beautiful Saturday. My name is Travis Mejia. You can usually hear me weekdays 9 to 1 on The Invasion with Donovan Lewis and Matt McLaren. Just a couple paces to my right is my good friend, the Athletic Zone and formerly Elf Zone. It's Saad Youssef. Hello, Saad.
1: Hello, Travis. It is a beautiful day. And
0: it is.
1: It's been really nice the last couple months. I was telling my wife this, who's a Californian native, mm-hmm. and I was telling her, I was like, it's usually by this time where it gets pretty hot, uncomfortably hot. And
0: I'll take it. Yeah. My wife was just bitching yesterday about how cold it was, and I was like, I will not hear that here on May 1st. I will not hear it. I won't stand for it. You're not going to complain about cool weather on May 1st in DFW. It rained all week. We need the rain. It did rain out a couple of events through the week, but hey, we will rebuild. We can do all this stuff when it gets a little bit more toasty. The pool in my neighborhood opened this weekend, so it now starts the strategy to get home in the afternoons when we pick up my daughter and when we go places after we're home. Has begun. We must avoid the pool at all costs mm-hmm. for quite some time because it's open today.
1: Yeah.
0: Today is the opening day of the pool. They're going to have bunting everywhere, fireworks. I think the kids get to run around the bases once they're done. That might be opening day baseball or the pool. I don't know. and so we're going to need to be careful with that. So as long as we can keep it in the 70s and the 80s, I'll sign up for it.
1: It's the rain. The rain helps so much, man. Even when it's not raining, it just being around that time, it's just so pleasant.
0: We haven't been without our hot days. The beginning of the week was quite warm and we've hit 100 already, or maybe it was the high 90s.
1: Yeah. And I think there's another one coming up. But not too bad.
0: No,
1: not too bad overall.
0: We'll take it. Let's wheel him around and introduce the crew, shall we? We've got a very sad Michael Dixon doing tickers for us today. Your pregame, intermission, and postgame report for your Dallas Stars. We'll go down the run sheet here in a second, but rest assured we will talk about the Dallas Stars today. In the producer's chair is your Ticket Top 10 host. It is Jay King. He'll bring us the King's Court at 12:55. And in the board op spot, doing
2: what's his name?
0: Doing the Lord's work. It is Tramell Jeffers, and I'd like to call my own flag here, call my own foul, raise my hand because this was what 2 weeks ago, three weeks ago.
1: Yeah,
0: we were walking out, and one of our buddies from upstairs. Do you know about this, Tramell?
3: No, I don't.
0: Okay.
3: It's new to me.
0: Okay. Okay. So I have a little bit of a history of mixing up names around here. It's happened before.
1: Particular ones.
2: And at the worst times, too.
0: It really is the worst times. And I would like, but before I lay out the scenario, I have decided that I'm just not really going to use a lot of people's names from now on. I used yours there because I wanted to affirm I know who you are. We are buds. I see you every Saturday. And so, well, a couple weeks ago, one of our friends from upstairs, Treverton, this is where we're getting started, is we got two TR names, all right? Mm-hmm. Two TR names. I'll be pointing out some things along the way.
1: Yes.
0: that will not excuse me, but we'll see how I got there. Treverton, he's a big, tall guy. He looks, he has the same pigmentation as you do, Tramell.
3: I know Treverton.
0: He's a good dude.
3: No,
0: I see him all the time. He's really close with Donovan, so.
1: Oh, yeah. Donovan, huh?
0: Well, I see him what I'm saying is I see him with Donovan. And so, like, I know him from Donovan, and then he started working more and more here because he's a talented kid. He gets things done. He works on the promo crew. He runs the board upstairs for a couple stations. He's an all-star. He runs the board next door and the country station sometimes. So I know who everybody is. Now, when we were, and I think I'd even said both of their names, like, in this interaction.
1: Yeah.
0: We're walking out, you know, we go down the elevator with Treverton, and we're having, Tramell, I don't think you were, I'm not sure if you were running the board that day or not, to be honest. But we're going down the stairs, down the elevator, we're walking out. I think a Stars game was about to start or something.
2: And yeah, everyone, all the Stars people were across the street, and we were, like, crossing them, getting ready.
0: No, I know there was a Stars game about to start because I was trying to defend myself after the incident, and it stars a young lady in a Stars uniform.
1: That's right.
0: She sided with everybody else against me. So she didn't know anything. All right, she didn't know anything. But as we are parting ways with Trevorton, and I'm trying to get myself into trouble here, just having to say both the names over and over. And so we're parting ways. Jay and Saad and I are going to walk across the street. Trevorton usually gets picked up in front of the AAC where the statues are.
1: Yeah.
0: And so, you know, y'all wave goodbye to him. And then I say, all right, see you later, Tramell, and start walking the other way. And not even a half a second goes by before these two chuckle asses start jumping on me. And I knew as soon as I said it, like as it comes out of my mouth, I'm like, that's not right. Oh, no, it's happening again. It's happening again. They're just berating me. Deservedly so.
1: It was so casual. It was so casual, dude. There wasn't a stutter.
0: No.
1: It was just so casual.
0: Full-chested.
1: And then also, you know, the background, as you know, that
0: I'm in Jabari
1: happened,
0: quit.
1: Yes, this has happened before. And as I was saying, my biggest regret is that this didn't happen on air or we weren't rolling on it. Because it was just so great.
0: We might just have to record our exits on the way out just to make sure that we don't miss anything good.
2: I'll start wearing a wire.
0: Because I was trying to... You guys were playing it up a little bit, like making it out sound like I don't know who either of these good fellas are.
2: That's true. And that lady heard nothing else of the conversation. She was like, yeah, it is his fault.
0: All she heard me say it was like, it was not like that. And she just, we passed her. I saw her as we passed because her head whipped around. And she went, yes, it is. God damn it. Damn it.
1: Yes.
0: So, again, I'm calling my own foul. I didn't try to defend myself in the moment. I just tried to explain how we got there.
1: Now, I did this before as well, and I'm going to offer a slight defense on your side.
0: Thank you.
1: Over here. Because
0: I don't need Jay to help me. I need you to help me.
1: Because I've always found this, call it a gummy thought, whatever.
0: Sure.
1: I've always found this interesting. It's like, if you were going to mix up Trevorton's name for someone.
0: Anybody, yeah.
1: Anybody. I mean, the betting odds.
0: I wouldn't say Michael Dixon.
1: Like exactly, right?
2: I
1: mean,
0: I'm not hating. It's just, you know, he's so hockey and there's some connotations with that. I just feel like I wouldn't mix that one up.
1: In the same way. There was an e-break a few weeks ago where Corby called EA me.
0: Right.
1: And I'm not saying I'm looking forward to that association.
0: Listen to me affirming over here. Yeah, see, but that could happen to anybody.
1: But I'm just saying, if you were going to mix up EA with someone, you're not going to be like, oh, yeah, and there's Jay.
0: Right, yeah.
1: Like, you know, I don't know. I'm not completely absolving you, but
0: no,
1: I'm
0: you
1: saying
0: shouldn't.
1: I can understand.
0: See how I got there.
1: The TR names has
0: to help out a lot.
3: I was like, just about to say that. Tramell, Trevorton.
0: The beginning of both names are very similar.
2: You get a little bit of a pass also because you have kids, and I know how it is. Like,
0: cluttered
2: my mom,
0: mind, dude.
2: Yes, because my mom had four kids, and she would call me three kids' names before she'd get to the right one. I was like, I'm Jay.
0: See that?
2: I'm Jay. I'm not Keith.
0: That implies that I view everybody up here as my children, and I would just like to say that is not the fact. I try to not
2: once
0: view
2: you become
0: my,
2: a dad, you're in that mode.
0: Try
2: I
0: to
2: guess.
0: Not view my children as my children sometimes. So I would like to apologize, even though he wasn't wasn't there. I am sorry for calling Trevorton you, and I did apologize to Trevorton as well. Yeah,
2: but we haven't seen him
1: and
2: since.
1: Trevorton,
0: no, I haven't.
1: And just to the other commonality, Trevorton and Tramell, two of the nicest.
0: Good
1: human
0: dudes.
1: Beings
0: the
1: up
0: best.
1: Here. And so Trevorton, as like me and Jay are just laughing our asses off.
0: Ripping me.
1: He is just like, it's all good.
2: It was an office moment where he's just like,
0: I guess.
2: You could put the camera on him and he was like,
0: I could be Tramell. That's fine.
1: Yeah.
2: You could feel the cringe.
0: I felt it. That's for sure.
1: Yeah. But anyways, it's. Not, I'm not absolving you, but I'm saying I can see how you got there. It's more so with Trevorton than I would say with Jabari.
0: Yeah.
1: But, you know.
0: Just don't quit. Please don't quit in 2 weeks.
1: The other, if I'm dissecting the film here, where it's worse with Jabari than Trevorton, is with Jabari, you're staring right at him.
0: Yeah.
1: Okay, Trevorton, you were kind of on your way out.
0: Yeah, I was
1: turning away.
0: Yeah.
1: And you're just doing that over here. You just
0: and here's Tramell, but it's Jabari. Yeah.
1: Anyways, good times.
0: Well, I'm glad that everybody got enjoyment out of it.
1: Yes.
0: In the moment, I didn't love it, but you have to own a mistake like that. And when it's happened before, you have to look inside, look internally, and see what you need to do about it. And what I've decided to do is just not use a lot of people's names.
1: Bud.
0: Hey, pal, how you doing?
2: Big dog.
0: All right, brother. Probably not that one. Don't do brother. They'll crush you for that, too.
2: That word's been ruined.
0: They'll crush you for that, too. Got a couple of anniversaries to get to before we turn our attention to the Dallas Stars. Let's see here. So, our open is a trap remix of a SpongeBob song, SpongeBob SquarePants. And on Friday, May 1st, 27 years ago, in 1999, on Nickelodeon, SpongeBob SquarePants debuted in this world. And I actually had a discussion about SpongeBob SquarePants this week with my wife, because I've kind of taught my son the theme song, because it's an awesome theme song, I think. One of the best cartoon theme songs of all time, of which stay tuned for the list on Fridays at 11:30 on The Invasion. We may end up doing that at some point. But she's vehemently against and has basically said she's put the decree down that our son's never allowed to watch SpongeBob.
2: What?
0: I know. And I had already told him.
2: Let him hang out with Uncle Jay.
0: I've already told him, like, because he's kind of interested, because some of the other kids at school are like, hey, technically it's, you know, youth 7. You got to be 7 to watch it. That's my excuse right now. But we're going to get SpongeBob worked in there. I don't care what the lady says.
1: Yeah.
0: The other one is one of the top 5 most heard, and I won't say listened to, because I would imagine that a lot of everybody's listens aren't in the full song. But on this day, 19 years ago in 2007, not 2009, Dylan, a song was released that absolutely took over my high school, I'm sure your high school, Jay's high school, and it kind of just stayed there.
2: Middle school.
0: I think kids today probably have a pretty good idea of what this song is, and all you need is one little beat, and it is Crank That Soulja Boy by Soulja Boy. And when it came out, I was certainly a pretty big fan.
1: Mm-hmm.
0: You know, you're 15, 16 years old, and that comes out, and it's quite a good time, especially if you go to a suburb that's, you know, heavily that looks like me.
2: Listen, that song hit the suburbs like crack.
0: Oh my gosh. Maybe harder, because it never really left. And it's while also being one of the top 10 most heard songs, top 5 maybe, of the last 2 decades, it's also got to be up there with one of the most hated songs, because it's just so obnoxious. So obnoxious. But when I was 15, 16, man, that was my jam. That was my jam.
1: Yeah, mine too. And you said this was 2008, right?
0: 2007.
1: Okay, yeah. This was, it was sixth grade for me too. Like, that's crazy. Long time ago. But we, you know, as we went through our years, and I'm sure there's something like that now. I'm not exactly sure. But there was always that song that people, like, universally danced to. So after Soulja Boy, I think the next one was Party Rock Anthem.
0: Gotta be with the shuffle, right around.
2: That was 2010.
0: Yeah,
2: so that was when I was a freshman, I remember.
1: Right, but I'm saying I think Soulja Boy hung on for a couple years.
2: Well, there was the Dougie.
1: There was the Dougie.
0: Yeah.
1: And then there was Gangnam Style after Party Rock Anthem.
2: Yeah.
1: And I feel like we always kind of had those, you know, those little songs with dances that no matter what, you know, no matter who you were, what your background in music or whatever was, what you enjoyed, everyone kind of did that. Soulja Boy was a really big one, and also it wasn't just a song thing. We all started wearing those oversized hoodies.
0: Gosh. Yeah.
1: So that was a really big deal for us, I remember,
0: and
1: as
0: between
1: well.
0: That song and everything Kanye had going on at the time, just the fashion
1: 808
0: that bled away from that stuff is crazy. I remember having the glasses with the slits on them. And that was definitely my period where I was listening to the most hip hop of my life.
1: Yeah,
2: because like that Soulja Boy had to be like one of the most downloaded songs off LimeWire, like one of the most illegally downloaded songs.
0: Yeah,
2: in 2007, 2008,
0: it was so massive. It's, I mean, you still hear it in stadiums, and you still hear the the callback afterwards. You know, it's crazy, the staying power, especially of that song. It's not that complicated of a song.
2: Well, you remember the Travis Barker remix that came out a couple months after? Because that was really big, too. And then everyone kept dropping remixes of it. And then it was the song that wouldn't go away.
0: Yeah, it kind of had a life of its own. So, Stay Hard, Soulja Boy and SpongeBob on this wonderful, wonderful anniversary for
1: you both. Iconic
0: no kidding.
1: Pieces of media for us growing up. All right, it's 12:31 here on The Ticket. Let's dig into some sports. We were going to talk about how depressing DFW sports landscape has become. We'll get into that. Highlighted by the Stars' first round exit next year on The Ticket.
0: Sorry, Tremel.
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12: If you're someone who isn't super active, just thinking about the amount of exercise you're supposed to get every week can feel daunting. 75 minutes of vigorous exercise, 150 minutes of moderate intensity exercise. It's a lot. But I have some good news for you in the form of a recent study out of Norway. Researchers found that for most sedentary people, getting just 5 more minutes of meaningful movement a day had a statistically significant impact on their expected lifespan. So did reducing the amount of time they sat every day by just 30 minutes. That's not to say that this bare minimum is what you should aspire to, but I think it's a good reminder that doing something is always better than doing nothing. The point is, just get started. Work just a little bit more movement into your daily routine, and don't even think of it as exercise. I'm Dr. Sanjay Gupta, helping you live a better life.
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1: I don't need to hear anything from anybody. 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Just play the game one way. You hit a ball in the gap, run. Boom, coming in hot.
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5: 12:37 here on The Ticket. Thank you for tuning in and hanging out with the invasion. Dang it. With the Funhouse. Travis, see, I'm bad at names. I'm just bad at names. That's what it is. I'm going to work on that. Thank you for listening to Funhouse today, back in our normal time slot of noon to 2. Didn't really go down the run sheet, so we'll have the Man Cave 135, little Cowboys at 115, King's Court coming up next here in about 15 minutes at 12:55. But, dude, it is tough times, tough sledding here in DFW Sports. For the first time since 2017, 2018, so that summer of 2018, both your Dallas Stars and Dallas Mavericks fail to clear April. And then I took it one step further, wanted to see what the Rangers were up to that year. They lost 90 games that year, and at the end of April, we're 11-19. So we're not quite there, because at least the Stars made the playoffs. They just didn't quite get out of that first round. And the Rangers, back at 500, baby.
6: Yeah,
5: 500.
6: And back in that year, as we were talking about off the air, it wasn't that the Stars didn't make the playoffs. They had one of the most epic collapses that you can imagine. They lost 8 straight games in March. It was the end of the second term of Hitchcock. But that was a heartbreaking time.
5: And coming off of 3 straight Western Conference Finals appearances and no Stanley Cup Finals appearances over the last 3 years, it's very disappointing to sandwich those 3 years in with first-round exits, and this year feels like it stings a little bit more because you're starting to get deeper and deeper into the core. These guys, I know they're super young, and you feel like we've been here with a lot of teams where it's like, okay, they've had their chances, but they're still young. The core is still there. The core is still strong, and that window can pass by a lot quicker than what you think it will, first of all. And, you know, you come in with a new coach this year, a new system, trying to change some things. And at times through the year, it looked like a lot of the changes were for the better and working. To me, in this series, there were times where it just looked like they were out of gas.
6: Yeah.
5: Just as a unit, between 3 deep runs into the playoffs, Olympic hockey, and international play over the last few years, it just felt like a lot of these guys were out of gas. I mean, Mikko Rantanen, it felt like the only time you really felt his presence was there in Game 6 at the end of the last couple minutes there, where he blew somebody up. I don't remember who it was, but that's my lasting impression of Mikko throughout the series. You finally get the button turned on Jason Robertson, and he's the only one that seemingly showed up on the offensive end. It's a disappointing way to go out, especially against a team that, you know, every time you go into a playoff series against them, they would absolutely love to send your ass packing back to Dallas, and that's exactly what they did.
6: Yeah, absolutely. And before we get into the Stars discussion, Michael, feel free to jump in anytime you want. There was a column that my colleague at The Athletic, Mark Lazarus, wrote that is a hard pill to swallow if you're a Stars fan and if you're a Stars supporter in any way, and that is, like, are the Stars on track to become the San Jose Sharks? And, you know, San Jose had Patty Marleau, they had Jumbo Joe Thornton, and then Joe Pavelski for an extended period of time. And they were competing, and they were going to, and I'm looking at the end of their seasons here, you know, in 2004, they lost in the conference finals, then the semifinals, then the semifinals, then the semifinals. quarterfinals, then conference finals, then conference finals, then quarterfinals.
5: Just the amount of years you're stacking up there.
6: And it's, and this, I'm not skipping a single year either. This is back to back to back. And then finally, they lost in the conference semifinals in 2013. After that, they lost in the first round. And then it was kind of, well, they made the Stanley Cup finals in 2016. And then lost in the second round in 18-19, and that was the end.
5: Mm-hmm.
6: And they have not made the playoffs in the last 1, 2, 3, 4, 5, 6, 7 years because you put so much into that. And then the reason why you think that is because the Stars have been on a similar run. We went from a time coming out of bankruptcy where you just wanted to be relevant, and even just making the playoffs and winning a round or two, as recently as Jim Montgomery's first year in 2019, mm-hmm. was seen as an accomplishment. That heartbreaking loss to the Blues in Game 7,
5: yeah,
6: still seen as somewhat of an accomplishment. I think 2020 raised the floor a little bit. I think you made it to the Stanley Cup final. 2021 was a complete wash of a year just because injuries, COVID, shortened season, all that stuff. 2022, you lost in the first round, but Jake Oettinger was phenomenal in that series. And then you've made the conference finals every year since then. And I just wonder if we're getting to a point, and I don't think we're anywhere in the arena yet, because Miro's in his prime, Rantanen's in his prime, Robertson prime, Harley prime. Like, we're not talking about the end of a window here at all. But a couple years ago, I feel like they had the best chance, the best team to win, when they lost to Edmonton after having a 2-1 series lead. Lost in Game 4. I felt like that was the year. And I tweeted it in Game 4 this year. When they lost that Game 4 after being up against the Wild, having a 2-1 series lead, felt like the Nelson Cruz moment. Like, yeah, there's still a Game 7 to be played. Yeah, there's still extra innings, whatever. It felt lost at that point. And, you know, it's very easy to say that in retrospect, because if the Stars turn it around, if Roope Hintz makes a miracle recovery, I don't think we're talking about that. But yeah, looking back, it's easy just to say, like, you had to win that game.
5: Yeah, and it feels like there's, this year was a little bit tougher of a pill to swallow just based on the way Minnesota was talking. Mm-hmm. Like, they gave you all of the material you needed to have the motivation to wake up and go take care of business. And like, yeah, they were also playing a lot better of a team than what you would like to see one of the best teams in the NHL have in the first round. Excuses, excuses, excuses. The reality is this is one of the deepest teams in the NHL. It's one of the most talented teams in the NHL. And they just got bumped in the first round and kind of got their ass kicked in the series.
6: Yeah, and Minnesota was without Matt Zuccarello for three games, and that's one of their top forwards as well. Now, I think Roope means more to the Stars than Zuccarello means to the Wild, because they still have Kirill, and but the Stars still have Rantanen, and they still have Robertson, who played really well this series. So
5: boy, but Rantanen was just so MIA throughout pretty much the whole thing. It's got to be something, because with the way that guy, we've seen him do both here and his other stops, is just, he can take over a game, and that was not happening. It just was not a thing. And maybe they were keying on him, and man, that's how Robertson got a little bit more loose. And I'm sure that has something to do with it. But look, he's not the highest paid player in the NHL, and I don't always like viewing these things like that. But at a certain point, man, like, you got to go out there and make a play, and it just didn't happen.
6: Yeah, I'm curious. Exit interviews are on Monday, and then Jim Nill is going to talk even later than that. I'm curious to see if Rantanen, and they're pretty transparent about injuries after the season.
5: Yeah.
6: So I'm curious to see if we learn anything there. But injuries are part of the equation for Dallas for sure. I'll tell you, for me, with Rantanen, I'm not that concerned with in the long term. Roope, I'm starting to get a little concerned with, because it feels like every year when you get to the end of the year, one of the things you're talking about in the postmortem was Roope wasn't there.
5: Mm-hmm.
6: And it doesn't mean he's never there in the playoffs. A couple years ago, he was phenomenal. He was on a tear during the playoffs, probably was on track to win the Conn Smythe if Dallas had won it all. But he seems to always be hurt at the end of these things. Mm-hmm. And he's not going anywhere. They just signed him to an 8-year deal, and he has a no-move clause. Like, he's not going anywhere. But it's something that you have to work around, where if that's your top-line centerman, can you depend on that going into the playoffs? And do you need to do some NBA type stuff and some load management and, you know, just have Ropey play 50 games a year in the regular season and maybe slow it down after, you know, after the All-Star break and make sure he's ready to go in the playoffs? I don't know what the answer is. And the problems are a many. There's a long list. I'll tell you, it'll take me quite a bit to get down to Jake Ottinger is my problem.
5: Yeah.
6: Personally. It's a polarizing thing. It's the Cowboys quarterback conundrum. No matter what happens, that person is always to blame at some level and to some degree. I think what really stings for Stars fans even more, and I don't know exactly when he said this, but Marcus Foligno after a game said they just can't hang with us 5-on-5. And it may have been after a Stars win that he said that.
5: I think it was.
6: And he was right.
5: Well, and then there was another, I don't know which one it was, but another one of the Wild players on his like local, like what Duchesne does with the Sweet Spot on his local show, told him like it's really easy to get under these guys' skin and basically get them to commit penalties. And we saw him do it over and over and over. And one of those guys that was really easily antagonized is someone that is a legend here, but there's going to be a lot of questions on what he provides on ice and what he is able to give to this team going forward, and that's Jamie Benn. In game six, and this isn't the first time in a elimination game in the last 5-6 years that Jamie Benn has looked bad or made bad decisions, and he did both in game six this year. I think we're probably getting to a point where it's no longer a, hey, do you want to still continue playing? It's a, hey, I'm sorry, pal, but you are not providing what we need from the captaincy and from your position on the roster going forward. The level of play isn't there, and I'm sorry, but the leadership isn't there if you're making bad decisions within games to put us in bad positions.
6: This is a discussion we should definitely have on a future show as well. I think it's worthy. Jamie Benn and his future in Dallas is a much more nuanced discussion than I think a lot of people give credit to. I think a lot of people are like, he's washed. He's been here for damn near 2 decades. It's time to move on from him as a player and as a captain. And there is a position for that argument, and that they're a valid one, very valid. At the same time, the Stars have not shown for much of their top playmakers to have any sort of dog in them when they get attacked. And that's an issue in hockey when you can get picked on. And Jamie Benn, unfortunately, has sometimes been in a position where if he doesn't do... Now, this does not absolve him from the idiotic decision on Mark Stone a few years ago, just cross-checking to the head. Absolutely one of the dirtiest plays in hockey that I've ever seen. It doesn't absolve him from even this past season, this past game, this last week. The problem is they need somebody who's going to be a little more feisty within the lines, where Jamie Benn, he doesn't do that. And also, he's not giving you enough beyond the feistiness to justify it. And then to some extent, I think this is a real thing. It's not like a false conversation like momentum, where it's like, I don't think Jamie Benn can be in the locker room and somebody else can be the captain.
5: Sure.
6: Yeah. I don't think that exists. It's the same reason why the Cowboys let DeMarcus Lawrence walk, because Micah was going to be the guy. And I don't think you can have a locker room for the Cowboys where Micah is the alpha and DeMarcus Lawrence is still in the locker room. I think Wyatt Johnston, Miro Heiskanen, one of these guys are ready to become the captain. And I think it's time for Jamie Benn to go. Whether he plays in another sweater is another conversation, but I do think his time in Dallas should be over. But like I said, we're up against it right now. This is a discussion we will definitely be revisiting in the summer, because, you know, Jamie's probably going to talk on Monday. Jim Nill's going to talk the week after that. And there's a big discussion to be had about, it doesn't matter what the salary is at this point. He could be playing for free, but is it worth it having Jamie Benn in the locker room at this point?
5: It's a tough question, but that's the type of questions that get asked after a first round exit for a team that had much higher expectations than that.
6: Yeah, it's very tough. All right, 12:51 here on the ticket. We'll get into more Stars discussion as the summer rolls along. There's going to be other things to talk about. As

0: impact his status with the in the future of the team is also a big sticking point. So we will definitely get into some more star segments as the summer progresses. But coming up next is 12:51, time for the King's Court.
1: Reading is fun.

0: 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Also, good old-fashioned hand washing. And remember not to touch your face. I'm Dr. Sanjay Gupta, helping you live a better life.
1: 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A shopping spree? 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

0: Cowboys rookie minicamp for the start of this weekend. It's the first chance for draft picks to get on the grass and get used to life in the NFL. Defensive end Malachi Lawrence slightly overshadowed as a first-round pick after the Cowboys took safety Caleb Downs at 11. But this is his first foray into pro football after going 23rd overall. Lawrence on what he's looking for this weekend.
1: Now transitioning kind of to more of an outside linebacker position than defensive end that I was at UCF, kind of at a 4-2-5. So just getting those, just learning techniques really. It's been really technique-based with Coach.
0: Up next, OTAs in early June. The Rangers are back to 500. They're in Detroit for the second game of a three-game series tonight. 6:15 first pitch. Righty Kumar Rocker and righty Keiter Montero go head-to-head. Game 7 from the Garden tonight. Celtics and Sixers at 6:30. Boston favored by 8.5. And it's Derby Day at Churchill Downs post time, 5:57 Central. Renegade, the favorite right now at 5-1. 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
3: Well, about halfway through here on The Fun House with Travis Mejia and Saad Youssef, hanging out with Michael Dixon, Jay King, Tramiel Jeffers. We're having a good time here. Coming up here in about 15. You shut up.
4: He's here in spirit.
3: He's probably upstairs, if I had to guess. Coming up here in about 15 minutes, we will turn our attention to your Dallas Cowboys, talk a little football before we get into the man cave at 1:35. But right now, it is straight up 1 o'clock here on The Ticket.
5: And now, presenting the King, Jay King.
6: What's up, dudes?
3: Yo.
6: Hello. I feel like I haven't seen you guys in so long.
3: I saw you yesterday.
6: Oh, yeah.
3: I see you every day right now.
6: No, you're good. You're good.
3: This is the last week.
6: That's good.
3: Right?
6: No, I'm back on the top 10 starting Monday.
3: Okay.
6: Which feels kind of weird because I've been like 2 months doing mornings and afternoons, so I've got to fix my schedule again.
3: He's referring to last week when we were called upon to work we showed up.
7: But he didn't.
3: But he did not. He felt as if since he wasn't on the schedule.
6: What'd you have, a 29-minute show?
7: Something like
3: that. It was
7: that.
3: An hour. It was two segments for ourselves.
6: I told myself, too, I was going to listen, and then I woke up, and the draft coverage was already started, and I was like, oh, crap.
3: See, we could have helped you get your day started.
6: You could have. I'm sorry.
3: You're not.
6: Let me just remind you, I don't have the little paper of our little disclaimer, but this is not an actual court. We do not have any power here. Okay. This is a court of discussion.
3: Have you done that before?
6: Yeah, we did it like 2-3 weeks ago. I wrote it down, but I forgot what I wrote, so. And I lost the note.
3: So if you didn't know that this wasn't a real court, that's the first piece of evidence.
7: Yes.
3: We don't keep
6: not real
3: track
6: court. Yeah.
3: Of any of this.
6: I do not have an evidence log. We burned it.
3: No. We keep the evidence locker, though. We got all that in there.
6: Yeah, but we have no access to it.
3: No, we lost our key.
6: Long time ago.
3: Yeah. It's unfortunate.
6: This might be familiar to you guys, though. Not to me, because I think I just missed out on it, but I've heard a lot about it, and I'm referencing, do you know the term or the company, Book It?
3: Book It. Oh, it sounds familiar.
6: Because they announced about 2 weeks ago something exciting coming back, starting
3: yesterday.
6: Oh, I know
3: what this is. Yes, I do know
6: they
3: this.
6: Are a program familiar to many millennials, maybe even the Gen Xers, where you would read, and that led into free pizzas from Pizza Hut.
3: So I'm too young, I think, to have taken part in it.
6: I think this happened to a lot of like 80s and early 90s kids.
3: And it was probably just before I was in school, because we were doing a version of it, and I remember the Book It like logo.
6: Yeah.
3: But I never got pizza.
6: It was always in the corner, and it was like the rainbow logo.
3: Right. But there was never any pizza associated it for me. They did a like We did a AR reading in like third.
6: That's what I was
3: going
6: to say. Yeah. I remember AR reading because I was on that, like, holy on the Pope, because I wanted the 100-point AR reading T-shirt.
3: Every semester that we did AR reading, I would find the biggest, most palatable book to knock out as many points as possible. So like, I hit The Hobbit. I hit. Like,
6: I was reading Harry Potter's in fourth grade because they had the most points.
3: They would get you hella points, and you only had to read one book, two books maybe.
7: Yeah,
3: like I remember I did. It must have been right after the movie Holes came out, because I very vividly remember, because I loved the book and I read the book, but I also loved the movie, and the movie is very, very similar to the book. There's very few things where it diverges. It's one of the best adaptations of a book to film, and so I just took the test after I watched the movie again, because I had it at home.
6: There were a lot of easy books that were like 30, 40 pages, and they'd be worth only like 1 or 2 points. Right. It's like, dude, I can knock this book out.
3: So you would rack them up like that?
6: Sometimes, if it was there and I just had time to kill, because our teachers would have a whole bookshelf sometimes too. You didn't just need to go to the library, and they'd be AR-approved books. I was like, dude, I can knock this book out in less than 20 minutes.
3: I want to say I needed like 37 points of 6 weeks or something like that. And I remember very vividly The Hobbit was worth 43 points. Ooh. So I could exceed my points just by reading The Hobbit. I don't remember Jack S. from The Hobbit.
7: But you got
3: But I got those points.
7: Yeah.
6: Well, pizza is back because Book It started open enrollment for children in pre-K through 6th grade. It'll run from June 1st through August 31st, but enrollment started yesterday. They said, get ready to turn reading time into pizza time.
3: And they're back with the hut?
6: They are back with the hut. So it said, readers who hit their milestones will be provided a digital reading award certificate, which is redeemable for a free one-topping personal pan pizza from Pizza Hut, and you can redeem one of those per month.
3: Okay. That's a nice
6: And the program is completely free. You don't have to do anything but read and prove that you read.
7: I like it.
6: You log it all in the app.
3: I'm
6: they
3: on
6: have
3: board.
6: On Book It.
3: Now, do you have to read physical books for this, or can they listen to a nice audiobook and count that?
7: Audiobook does not count.
3: I don't think so in this either. Like, normally I would say, like, if you listen to an audiobook, like, you can throw that into your, like, I have consumed this material.
7: Yeah.
3: But if it's a contest, like, come on. There's some integrity in the game.
7: Yeah. That's like taking steroids.
3: Right. You're, especially if it's like a picture
7: book. You're still playing
3: book.
7: The game, but it, you're,
3: yeah,
7: you're not disqualified.
3: You're not an upstanding citizen.
7: Yeah.
3: Feels like the steroids of reading.
6: Well, it looks like the reason we missed this is because it said it originated in the mid-80s when then president of Pizza Hut, Bud Gates, discussed renewed calls for literacy support from President Ronald Reagan, because apparently we were really dumb back then, too.
3: Well, so, it's a good time to keep this thing
6: back
3: going.
6: Just like, hey, here's pizza, man. Start reading books. And an LA Times article detailed that it had 7 million students that took advantage of the program less than a year after launch, so it was pretty successful. So hopefully, kids will be reading again. I started reading again. Because I love books, but I just feel like I never get time to read. So I've been trying to do one a month, and I'm on four right
3: now. I'm back on books.
6: You back on book two?
3: Yeah, the book bitch, Matt McLaren. He didn't really lay out a challenge for us, but we did a book bitch corner 1 week, and he was telling us about books, and he just gets mad because we laugh, because we don't really read books, Donovan and I. So we committed to read a book a quarter, and I'm starting my second book within the quarter. I haven't quite started, but I finished I Am Legend. Yeah, it was very good. Nothing.
6: Completely different.
3: Dude, within the first page, you're like, oh, this is not the same thing. The vampires talk in the book. They're intelligent. They also win in the end. It's about a 50-year spoiler for you.
7: Yeah. Well, I mean, I think in general, like, you're not going to get a whole lot of really good adaptations book to movie anyway.
3: It's so hard.
7: Yeah, it's even Harry Potter, which, you know, thick-ass books, like, even those, like...
3: They're already screwing up the TV adaptation.
7: Yeah.
6: I feel myself getting smarter when I just read the books. I'm like, ooh, I'm going to start using that word now. When you see random words in there, you're just like, ooh, that's going to be a part of my vocabulary. I'm taking that. Plus, I got to catch up to my girl Kylie Capps. She reads like 5 books a month.
3: She
6: has
3: her
6: crazy
3: little book corner thing I saw yesterday.
6: Yeah. I got to catch up.
3: She was busy yesterday, man. They had her on the
6: She
3: desk,
6: was on the 10.
3: On the 10. And I think I saw her out in the field, too.
6: She's making that money. All right. Speaking of pizza, let's take you to my hometown of Wylie, Texas. Because a drone food delivery service is expanding itself there as Flytrex drones and Little Caesars are now testing a system that can deliver pizzas by air.
3: If there's one thing about Little Caesars, it's they're at the forefront of pizza technology. Like, they've got those, the QR code thing when you walk in there to claim your pizza. We've only done...
6: They have stuffed pretzel crust.
3: Yeah, like, I'm not poo-pooing Little Caesars
6: at all. I love Little Caesars. There's I don't care what anyone says.
3: Nothing wrong with it at all. I wouldn't say it's the highest of quality of pizza. Like, it's
6: I know
3: not
6: what
3: like,
6: I'm getting when I'm
3: but
6: in
3: yeah,
6: there.
3: But yeah, it's a good price for... And I do stand by this as well, that pizza is one of those foods that even in its worst form, it's pretty good.
7: Yeah, I agree.
3: There's no inedible pizza.
7: Yeah, I think
3: base version.
7: Yeah.
3: Like, you can make a pizza inedible, but what right. I'm saying is just like your basic two or three flavors, types of pizzas.
7: Yeah.
3: It's hard to make it to where, like, a pepperoni pizza or a cheese pizza, you just cannot eat.
7: Right. No, I agree with that. To me, it's as long as the bread and all that stuff is not soggy.
3: Sure, yeah.
7: Like,
3: yeah,
7: it's
3: yeah.
7: not getting to that point, but... I mean, there's a reason why cold pizza has become like a legit thing. How many other foods that you eat warm do you just hear like, oh, I love a good cold steak?
6: Lasagna.
3: Actually, I do like cold steak. Like in a salad or something, because it'll wilt up your lettuce if you do that way. I'll tell you another one that's really, really good cold. Chicken tenders. Delicious. Okay. Go to Chicken E and get the big ass 30 count. We used to do this when I was a kid, and then just like throughout the night, go in there and pop a chicken tender. Delicious.
6: A lot of Italian food is good cold. Pasta-based dishes.
7: Pasta, yes. For sure.
3: See, I don't like it cold. I need it.
7: It's
3: something about it being all clumpy.
7: Yeah.
3: When you're, because like you get that congealing of the sauce or whatever, especially if you do like a white or a pink sauce, then it's going to be like a block in there.
7: Yeah.
3: And I don't like that. So I need a little toastiness.
6: Well, this partnership between Little Caesars and Flytrex uses Flytrex's new Sky 2 drone, which can carry up to 8.8 pounds.
3: Y2J?
6: Sky 2. Oh. Not Y2J. It is not Chris Jericho.
3: Okay.
6: But it can carry 8.8 pounds, which is enough capacity for two large pizzas, an order of crazy bread, and some drinks. It doesn't say how many drinks,
3: right.
6: though. So I need to figure that part out.
3: Well, I feel like at Caesars, we're getting a lot of 2 liters.
6: Usually.
3: So they
6: but they do have the 20 ounces.
3: That's a nice... I feel like that's a good weight.
6: It also says the deliver orders within a 4-mile radius in less than 5 minutes.
3: Okay, so they just put these outside of the HEB by my house. I don't think they're operational yet, but... It's very interesting how they're like each of these places is building out the infrastructure for it. And like,
6: oh, everywhere's adding drone stuff.
3: It's so weird though for Little Caesars because you're telling where are they putting it?
6: I want you guys to watch the video I just texted you because someone tested the
7: fell out mid.
6: Yeah, it
3: oh,
6: already
3: no.
6: So someone decided to test the drone delivery system out in Wylie. And looking at the video, the pizza is sitting in the yard between the two houses,
3: open.
6: Tipped open and upside down.
3: But it doesn't look like the pizza's out of there unless it fell out before.
6: No, look at the whole video. Yep.
3: Oh, nuts.
6: Yeah. It's all in the yard.
3: Yeah, that sucks.
6: Because I knew it's a little...
3: So is it just a box?
6: Well, it's a little bit of a shaky weight, so trying to land that's kind of tough.
3: Okay, yeah, they got to put these in a trash bag or something.
6: Yeah, it was just the box. It's like, what are you doing?
3: The hell? It's not even in like a pizza. It's going to be cold.
6: And like even when you put the sticker on it so you can't open the box to seal freshness, like, well, you drop it from 10 feet, it's going to still open.
3: Right, after 14 feet of airdrop, that's not going to hold that.
7: This is the thing where when we, I'm going to sound like a million years old right now, but when we advance too much with technology... We get to a point where now we're just doing it for dumb things that never really needed to be changed.
3: Like the robots that are delivering us food out front?
7: Sure,
3: It's just not necessary.
7: Yeah. We could be using it for, you know, medical advancements, and I'm all about that.
3: That sounds...
7: But all of a sudden, we're like, you know what? Lame. We need cars that don't have drivers. Like, so freaking stupid.
3: I'm kind of on board with the cars.
7: I don't like
3: drivers.
7: The Waymo.
3: You don't like the Waymo?
7: I like the Waymo.
3: I haven't been in one yet, but
7: It's a really weird experience.
3: First of all, the entertainment value of watching him freak out in weird driving situations is funny. And then also, like, however many incidents they are having, just know it's happening 20-fold with the humans driving.
7: Yeah, but the problem is, especially if you live in DFW, and I haven't been in a Waymo for this to happen, but if you go where there's a sudden detour or something...
3: Yeah, they don't know what to do.
7: And they don't know what to do... Good luck.
3: They just sit there.
7: Yeah, they just sit there.
3: Because I saw that last week when we were coming in for our draft pregame. There was one that, like, they had just shut the road down, and it was freaking out. It back up, like, 6 inches at a time trying to figure out what it was doing. We'll work out the kinks there.
7: Wow,
3: I've seen humans do the exact same thing, though.
7: Yeah.
6: So if you learned anything from this news, eat pizza, read books.
7: Yes.
3: Hell yeah, dude.
6: Thank you.
7: Great stuff. All right, 113 here on the ticket. Thank you, Jay King, for the King's Court. Coming up next, let's get into those Dallas Cowboys. I was out there yesterday for rookie minicamp. Caleb Downs is finally here. He's on the field. We'll get into that discussion next here on the ticket.
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2: 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Cowboys rookie minicamp continues at the start of this weekend. It's the first look for the coaching staff at rookie safety Caleb Downs, head coach Brian Schottenheimer.
3: The person elite, the intelligence elite, it's cool for me on the field to watch the ability for him to be going in any direction and how quickly he can get into balance.
2: Cowboys selected Downs 11th overall in last week's draft. It is Kentucky Derby Day at Churchill Downs. 19 horses run for glory at 5:57 Central. The Puma was scratched and after the deadline to allow for a replacement. So, from 20 down to 19, Renegade opened as the favorite at 4-1. He is currently still the favorite, but at 5-1. And it's the Rangers and the Tigers, game two of a three-game series from Detroit. First pitch at 6:15. Kumar Rocker on the mound, the right-hander 1-2 with a 3.38 ERA and 22 strikeouts in 26 2/3 innings. He goes head-to-head with righty Keiter Montero. That is the Ticket Ticker. I'm Michael Dixon on Sports Radio 96.7 and 1310 The Ticket.
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5: 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Thank you for tuning in and hanging out with the Fun House today. Travis Mejia and Saad Youssef coming to you on a Saturday back in our normal time slot, noon to 2. We'll mix with the kicker round today as they get you prepped up for all the soccer goings on around the world. Coming up here in about 15 minutes, though, we will take a trip down the hallway into the man cave, as always, to have a little numbers talk and find what other kind of BS we can find to entertain you for the rest of our given slot today. But if you have been following along on the Fun House over the past year or so, we don't let a single show go by without talking Cowboys. It's our guarantee to the P1 is we're going to give you what you want, and that's Cowboys. We had rookie camps this week, just a week after the draft. That felt very quick, quick turnaround. But just coming out of the draft, I will say we talked a little bit about it last Saturday when we had our long, we got to stretch our legs and talk draft for two segments before the actual draft got underway. And something that we discussed that I still feel is true is that Caleb Downs sort of made this whole draft experience a win. And I didn't really have a big opinion about all the other picks. I like them. They're fine. You know, I see the blemishes. I see the bright spots. But after that Caleb Downs pick, it was going to be extremely difficult to turn me away from this draft class, at least right now.
6: Yeah, I think now that we have the benefit of the entire draft when we're doing a show, I think Caleb Downs, as expected for me, is the most exciting player for sure that the Cowboys brought in. I would not. He's also very intriguing, but I'm in a weird way, I'm more intrigued by the third round pick, Jayshon Barham.
5: He's been getting a lot of buzz this week. I'll say that.
6: Yeah, and we talked to him yesterday, and he's an interesting guy. And the reason why I say intrigue is because my excitement for Caleb is through the roof. I think he's going to be a phenomenal player. There is some level of intrigue where I'm like, you know, how many different ways is Christian Parker with his defensive background going to use a safety slash nickel slash cornerback, all that kind of stuff. So there is definitely some level of intrigue there. But with Jayshon Barham, the Cowboys have such a glaring need at linebacker. And we talked to Parker yesterday after practice, after the first rookie minicamp, and he was very transparent, as was Schottenheimer the night they drafted Barham, that this is going to be an off-the-ball linebacker. This is not going to be an edge. And I know a guy that's getting lost a little in the shuffle in all this is Malachi Lawrence, their second first-round pick. And I think he's going to be a solid edge. I mean, I kind of see him as almost a Donovan Ezeraku 2.0. I think he's going to be a very good player, somebody that'll be here for a while. I don't think his true breakout will come until year two. That's just the way I view defensive linemen in general in the NFL. But Barham, at a very strong position of need, is going to be very interesting in how they use him and how talented he's going to be, because I still think he's going to be, outside of Overshown, the best linebacker that they have. The problem is, that's not saying much.
5: No.
6: So that's where you fall into, is he going to be very good, or is he just going to be the best of the bunch?
5: And I think this year it's just trying to get him as many reps as possible and seeing the things he can do and the things that he needs to work on and the things that you don't want to mess with him. Because I think he could be a really nice, not insurance policy, but he's your replacement for Overshown when you decide not to re-up him at the end of the year. Like, I think their games kind of translate to the same kind of role, and they do a little bit of the same things. When Overshown was at his peak healthy-wise, like, he's flying around, and he can cover sideline to sideline, he can do a little bit of rush in the passer from the linebacker position, and I think Barham is that kind of guy as well, but without the medical history that you have to worry about. And then also has a bit of the multiplicity to be able to kind of slip over to the edge if you need, if it turns out to be something that's working for you. I think he might be a little bit more malleable than what Overshown was. And it's the way defense is now. Everything's on a rotation. So like all of the guys that you have are going to see some time on the field. Unless you're one particular guy that got brought in late in the year and they just forget you're on the team.
6: Yeah.
5: But they're all going to see time on the field. And I'm super interested with this mix of linebackers and this new coordinator on how they dole out that play time and who ends up staying healthy all year and who were the standouts. Cause I really like the D Winters trade. I really, really like him as a player. Like, I don't think he's a world beater, the greatest linebacker in the world, but comparatively to what you had last year, I think that's a massive upgrade. And just overall, it feels like coming out of the draft, it's hard not to look at, you know, the two deep on defense and not feel immensely better than you did going into last year.
6: Yeah, for sure. And I think, real quick on the D Winters thing, Winters and Overshown are both going into contract years. And I feel like if you, in a best case scenario, they both ball out to whatever degree. I'm not saying that it needs to even be at some crazy all pro level, but they ball out. You bring back one of them and pair him with Barham. And I think that's what you're looking at, because I think you're going to have four linemen. And, you know, somebody was asking me recently about just the Cowboys, if you feel confident in the linebacker situation. And, you know, I hate to sound all coach speak here, but football's a team game. When your defensive tackles are so upgraded the way they are, it sets yourself up to be successful at linebacker. You just need somebody that's competent. And Kenneth Murray was not. Literally guessing the wrong hole and things like that. Like, you just need somebody that can do the fundamental aspect of playing linebacker at a professional level. Yes. And the Cowboys did not have that in 2025. So I don't think that you need remarkable linebackers, because in some weird upside down scenario, the Cowboys suddenly, a position of strength is defensive tackle. Mm-hmm. And it's not just this year. Quinnen Williams is here to stay.
5: Yeah, because I think that there's a situation where, say, both Winters, in with Overshown, it almost, I feel like it's almost a foregone conclusion, because he could ball out, be really, really good this year, stay pretty healthy, and you're going to decide not to pay him, because you're going to commit to a linebacker that's had this many health problems with a couple of guys in house that you could replace him with.
6: With an agent that you already have a severed relationship with.
5: Yes. And I know that there's been a lot of talk of, like, there's professionalism around all this and they're going to work on each deal individually. It's human beings. I think we all know how those relationships work, and it's not that hard to work around it in these situations. We'll just go somewhere else.
6: Yeah. And I mean, look, it's not like the Mulligetta thing is going to be, you know, I don't think it's the reason why things don't happen. Look, the Micah situation was very sour, but the year before that, Malik Hooker's agent is also Mulligetta. They agreed to a long-term extension. Clearly things are on a on a somewhat cordial level with Pickens, the fact that he signed the tag and things like that. So I'm not saying business can't happen, but you're kind of in a catch-22 there with Overshown, where if he doesn't have a great year, do you even want him?
5: Right.
6: And then if he does have a great year now...
5: Do you want to commit to that for the future?
6: How long? Yeah.
5: Right. And if I'm the Cowboys and you like what you get out of Barham this year and Winters works out to a degree, and the thing is with linebacker... It's kind of like, I almost use linebacker as a more of an extreme than running back, where like, I'll consider a second running back contract for some guys, not long term or anything, but I'll consider it. Linebackers, man, you get four good years out of them, I'm ready to move on and find somebody else in the fourth round.
6: Yeah. Yeah, no, I think linebacker goes through a little bit of that running back thing, where you do feel like you can find it a little bit later. But again, you just can't swing so hard, and the Cowboys have done this at so many different positions, even key ones, like wide receiver back in 2018 when you had Allen Hurns and like Tavon Austin, Michael Gallup as your top three guys or something. You can't go that hard in any one direction. And so, you know, they did that with running back where, you know, they overpaid and things like that. We don't need to rehash all that. But
5: it's almost like they struggle with balance a little bit.
6: They do. Absolutely. Another thing that's going to be very, you know, in the loop of how all this plays out is where the veterans are in the secondary, because was last year just a, you know, just an all around bad year, Deron Bland hurt, communication bad, all those things, just a disaster.
5: Yeah.
6: Or is that the new standard for what Deron Bland is going to be? I don't think it's the latter, but you can't be sure. And, Kobe Durant, I think in a weird way, I feel like Kobe Durant is your safest bet at cornerback.
5: The guy on a one-year, $5 million deal.
6: Yeah, not your best cornerback. I think Deron Bland at his peak.
5: Stable.
6: He's your most, like, the floor is there.
5: Yeah.
6: And the floor won't fall out. He's going to be healthy. He's going to give you a solid number two, number three cornerback play.
5: Gotta love a solid number two.
6: Yeah. And so you know what you're going to get out of him. And then we talked about this last week. You just need one of those few guys, Savone Rivell, Josh Butler, Kalen Carson. Well, you need one of those guys to emerge as your solid number three if Caleb Downs is indeed used as a safety.
5: What do they feel like Devin Moore's role will look like in the secondary?
6: He's part of that mix. He's part of that Carson, Rivell, Josh Butler type player.
5: Lottery tickets. Like,
6: yeah.
5: If one of these hits and can be a third or fourth corner, a competent third or fourth corner, you've done your job.
6: Yes. And that's all you need right now with this roster, because Durant and Bland are your 1-2.
5: Yeah.
6: So that's what you're looking for. Devin Moore obviously has dealt with some injury issues as well. So you have to be wary of how many expectations you're placing on those late round draft picks. I think he was a fifth round pick, obviously.
5: Fourth. Yeah,
6: okay.
5: Him and LT Overton, who's gotten a lot of pub this week too, who they think there's going to be a role for that guy.
6: I would just take you back to 2023 when Eric Scott was drafted in the sixth round, and I know that's a couple rounds later. But he picked off Dak Prescott on the first play of training camp one year, and everyone was all crazy about
5: him. Never heard from him again.
6: He has never played a snap in the NFL. So let's just, or at least for the Cowboys, maybe he did after.
5: We've got to slow our roll a little bit a week after the draft of being like, oh man, pick after pick, they did great, because we did that after a couple of drafts over the last 5 years that have turned out to be nothing.
6: Yeah.
5: So it's all about the first couple of years of these guys' career to be able to fully evaluate a draft, and we're 7 days after, so a little bit of evaluation time to go.
6: For sure. All right, we'll have plenty more discussion on the Cowboys as well as OTAs keep rolling. Right now it's rookie minicamp. OTAs are going to get rolling soon here. They actually already are, but we'll have more access to the players and coaches and get more of the picking situation and so many other things that there are to discuss in the lead up to training camp. So that's all coming up later on in the summer. But coming up next, we wrap up this show with a trip to the man cave.
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13: If you're someone who isn't super active, just thinking about the amount of exercise you're supposed to get every week can feel daunting. 75 minutes of vigorous exercise, 150 minutes of moderate intensity exercise. It's a lot, but I have some good news for you in the form of a recent study out of Norway. Researchers found that for most sedentary people, getting just 5 more minutes of meaningful movement a day had a statistically significant impact on their expected lifespan. So did reducing the amount of time they sat every day by just 30 minutes. That's not to say that this bare minimum is what you should aspire to, but I think it's a good reminder that doing something is always better than doing nothing. The point is, just get started. Work just a little bit more movement into your daily routine, and don't even think of it as exercise. I'm Dr. Sanjay Gupta, helping you live a better life.
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2: Thank you, Jay. It is 1:39 here on The Ticket. Thank you for tuning in and hanging out with the Fun House today. It is Travis Mejia. That's me alongside Saad Youssef. That is him. We have our wonderful crew, Michael Dixon, Jay King, Tramell Jeffers, all riding alongside us. And boy, oh boy, are we having fun. We'll mix with the kick around coming up here in about 15 minutes or so. Peter Welpton and Andy Swift will join us and bring their soccer talk alongside them. But as always, we wrap up the Fun House with a little trip down the hall to the man cave. And I have a little Twitter bit for you here to get us started, and we'll talk a little numbers very shortly. But, Saad, are you aware, I'm sure you are, of the NFL Scoregami account on Twitter?
3: Course.
2: Which is one of the best bits going. Well, they've expanded the house a little bit and have gone out to baseball. I think there might be a basketball version. I'm pretty sure I saw a hockey version. Now, being that there are not a ton of runs scored, and I'm betting hockey is somewhat similar, not a lot of scoregamis happening in baseball. But what there are a lot of is another spinoff in the baseball realm, pitchergami. And I assume it's all within the same company that's doing all of these. But yesterday, the 82nd pitchergami of 2026 existed. It was a 1 in 83,000 plus chance for this line to have occurred. It was Jacob Mizorowski. He went 5 1/3, gave up no runs, gave up no hits, struck out 8, and walked 2. That's never happened in Major League Baseball for a guy to go just the 5 1/3, no hits, no runs, couple walks, 8 strikeouts.
3: Mm-hmm.
2: And I've been following this account all year, and it's been really interesting just seeing these lines that have never happened, and they seem kind of innocuous. That one's pretty obvious. You get 5 1/3, no hits, and they take you out. That's going to probably be something that's unique to baseball that hasn't happened a ton at the professional level. And then I got it put into perspective for me by another baseball account, and this one is a very stats-driven. It's Codify, at Codify Baseball. And they posted this week the numbers of how often Major League Baseball starters, pitched 7-plus innings.
3: Okay.
2: In 1988, the percentage was 48%. In 2000...
3: 1988?
2: Oh,
3: wow, okay.
2: 48%.
3: I would have guessed higher, but...
2: Yeah. I think I probably would have, too, but it's starters, 7 innings, they're going deep into a game. I could be talked into that without doing any research. Right along those lines. I might have said it was closer, like 55-60.
3: Yeah.
2: But 48%. By 2000... we are down to 36%. And this is about the time I'm getting into baseball, and I'm pretty much hearing every broadcast talk about how these guys don't go as deep into game. They're soft. Yeah, all of that. We get to 2010, starting to equalize a little bit. 34% going down, but the game's basically being managed the same in 2010 as it was in 2000. And based on my recollection, that through line makes sense to me. That's my earliest era of watching baseball. I probably watched more baseball in that decade than I have in my entire life, and that seems correct.
3: Mm-hmm.
2: About the exact same, you know, give or take. By 2020, though, you know what? I'll go to 2019. 2020 was a weird year. That's COVID. There were a lot of weird strategies being used. It was a shortened season. So I'll go to 2019. 16%. Are going 7-plus innings.
3: That's crazy.
2: 2022, so that's we're full season. We're past COVID. All of the issues with COVID are now in the rear view. We're at 14%.
3: Hmm.
2: In 2026, as of today, this was pulled, let me see, see when this was tweeted out. This was tweeted out yesterday afternoon. So this is up to date to yesterday. 9% of pitchers are going 7-plus innings when they start a game. I'm not here to yell at clouds and say that that this change is ruining baseball or is hurting the game or is a detriment to the game necessarily. It does feel like, considering the biggest excuse that's being given as to why guys are going shorter in games is that the health of guys. Well, if you look at the injured list over these years where it's been such a precipitous drain on this statistic, that more and more guys are ending up on the IL, DL, whatever you want to call it. So I don't know where we're going. Actually, it's very, very obvious where we're going is shorter and shorter distances. And sure, it creates some unique lines that we've never seen in baseball before. But there is, again, and I think this will lead us kind of into our next topic, where the traditions and the status quo of some things, I think need to be observed. And one of those things is that you, in this game that we play, how we do it, is the first guy that you put out there on the mound, he goes until he sucks.
3: Yeah.
2: He goes until he sucks. And there's too many times, I don't know the pitch count for Jacob Mizorowski.
3: And the only thing that the only other pertinent information with this to go along is there an injury correlation? Or are there less starting pitchers now getting hurt? Because if so, then I can understand it right. A little bit more. I don't know what the full context of that is, but it is pretty jarring to see it go from 48% to 9%.
2: And I think
3: in the span of 40 years.
2: And even more, the 34% in 2010
3: right.
2: to the 9%
3: right.
2: now.
3: Yeah.
2: Like, it's just, the game is being played in way different ways, and I know that the injuries are trying to be observed in that, but I don't feel like that is fixing the problem. It's a lot like the problems we have in football, where people on the inside are saying one of the big reasons we're having a lot of these injuries that are occurring is because we're not practicing enough. We're not going full speed enough for these guys to get the feel for their bodies to acclimate to car crashes every 2 minutes.
3: Right.
2: And so I think you're seeing some of that here where the arms are being protected at a level that is not unnecessary. That's not what I'm trying to say. It's not making a dent in what they're trying to do. It's not accomplishing their goal, because what's being ignored is how these guys are training and not how they pitch, or not how many pitches they throw. It's how they're throwing them. They get 9-year-olds, teach them how to put spin on the ball, because if you can't spin the ball by the time you're 12 years old, you're not going to make it to the major leagues. You know, if you can't somehow muster up 80 by the time you're 15, just forget about it.
3: Yeah.
2: You know, the way that we are building our athletes in not just baseball, in all of these sports, is skewed to the most efficient way to get you to a certain level. And I understand that thinking. The problem is in football, for example, I've heard Craig talk about this, the human body can only withstand so much mass. Your bones don't grow. The human body doesn't grow once you've been given what you've been given. You can, you know, your muscles get bigger and those can continue to get bigger. But we see it with these crazy weightlifters that the body breaks down at a certain point because of the mass that is on
3: right.
2: it. The elbow and the shoulder breaks down because you've been trying to spin a ball for 10 years and you're 22 years old.
3: Yeah.
2: And you've also learned how to get your arm in a certain slot, get a certain amount of spin and a certain amount of torque so that when you're 16, you can touch 90.
3: Yeah. And then how long are you doing that going forward into games,
2: turns
3: years,
2: out
3: all that
2: not,
3: stuff? Not very much.
2: You don't get out of your 30s, it doesn't appear, yeah. for a lot of these guys, because they're used up by the time they're 27, 28 years old.
3: That's why there are some records that are just unbreakable, and a lot of them are those pitching,
2: the
3: longevity
2: pitching,
3: ones.
2: Yeah, and like wins. You might not ever see another 220-game winner of a guy that is not in the league right now. You may never see, forget about 300. Forget about 250. Saves record, Mariano Rivera, you're safe. You're totally safe. obviously, a lot of Nolan Ryan's records were safe because he pitched for 27 years in the big leagues.
3: Right.
2: But it's changing the history of the game, and for the game that I fell in love with at first when I was a child, it's different, and like I'm trying to acclimate to that. But I really don't think this is for the best of the game, for the players, or the long-term health of both of them.
3: It's tough because baseball is also the most, I guess, stick to, you know, the tradition type of thing. And now I think it's undergoing a major change, whether it be ABS, pitch clock, all those kind of things. For a lot of times we did kind of make fun of baseball for being stuck in the past, and now it's kind of, you know, projecting into the future.
2: Well, and another example of that, and it can kind of transition us for, we have about 2-3 minutes here to talk about what we were initially going to talk about. I got on my baseball soapbox, but like one of those things is the Yankees, for example. One of steeped in tradition, and honestly, I kind of think all of it's stupid. I kind of think it's all pretty lame, but I do like that it's there. Mm-hmm. And I wasn't a huge fan of the facial hair last year, and I'm not a Yankees fan, so who is it? What is it to me? But I do like that some of these institutions exist, and so I didn't really love the facial hair thing last year, but I've talked on our show before about how that's hurt them on the field, is some of their internal policies have caused guys that have been there for a year and decide to go play for the Mets, or people just considering the Yankees as a destination. I don't want to play there. They're stuck up. Well, then about a week ago, the players, and that was a player-led thing, and now the players got together and have petitioned and have been approved for a third uniform. The Yankees have always worn the white pinstripes and the gray jerseys, no names on the back, just the number, and they've approved to wear their batting practice Yankees uniform, which is the same thing. It's just a navy blue, and I think it says New York. It might say Yankees on the front. It's not that different. But there's something about the Yankees, man, that I want the Yankees to be what I expect. And I think their fan base does as well.
3: Yeah.
2: And it seems odd to me for the Yankees to listen to this group of players that's been nothing but disappointing. They like to put Aaron Judge out there, but internally they're looking at this guy being like, that is not Derek Jeter. Mm-hmm. And your tall ass is coming in here telling me we need to have a third uniform. Why don't you win a championship before you come in here and ask to have a beard? Why don't you go win the ALCS before you come in here and ask for a third jersey? Do you know how long we've been doing this? And so this is where I'm seeing myself transition into an old curmudgeon-y man.
3: Yeah, I mean, I told you I feel like this about, I know it's sacred grounds and all that crap, but I feel the same way about Augusta, like the Masters. I respect and appreciate tradition to some extent, but I do feel like in some things, whether it's baseball, whether it's golf, it goes so far to where I'm just like, okay, at this point, like, it's just a turnoff.
2: Right.
3: Like,
2: why don't you just get over yourself?
3: Yeah, it's just really high and uppity.
2: And the funny thing,

0: the turnoff. Right. Like,
1: why don't
0: it's
1: you just get over yourself?
0: Yeah, it's just really high and uppity.
1: And the funny thing is that's my attitude toward the Yankees. Is like, these guys coming in. Oh, yo, you guys don't have beards? You cut your hair? Great. Sweet. Why don't you get over yourself? And then the minute that they change, I'm like, hold on a second.
0: Yeah.
1: Wait. The Yankees are supposed to be dorks that have no facial hair and wear two lame-ass uniforms because their superstar was too fat one time and they had to change them. So that's my baseball soapbox for the day.
0: Nice. All right, we'll get into a numbers discussion maybe next week. We have a lot that we can talk about, but jersey numbers, very interesting, and we'll get into that discussion perhaps on a future show. 152 here on The Ticket coming up next. Let's mix around with the kick around.

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0: Head coach Brian Schottenheimer meets with the media at Cowboys rookie minicamp. The team in the midst of a defensive overhaul after a disastrous 2025. Shoddy on the changes.
1: Thrilled about the defensive changes that we've made. Quite honestly, elated about how the draft went. But I started that with the veterans as well. Super Bowl 61, February 14, 2027. And that's where we plan on being.
0: After rookie camp, OTAs in early June, mandatory minicamp in mid-June, and then training camp in Oxnard later on this summer. It is Game 7 between the Celtics and Sixers tonight. 6:30 tip from TD Garden. Boston favored by 8.5. The Rangers and Tigers from Detroit at 6:15. Texas back at 500 after winning Game 1 of that series yesterday. Righty Kumar Rocker on the mound for the Rangers. And the Kentucky Derby is this evening. That's a 5:57 post time for Churchill Downs. Renegade is the odds-on favorite at 5-1. That is the Ticket Ticker. I'm Michael Dixon on Sports Radio 96.7 and 1310 The Ticket.
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3: Straight up 2 o'clock here on the Fun House. Thank you, P1s, for hanging out with us today. We really, really appreciate it. Back in our normal time slot. I think we should be home for quite some time. It was a good show today. I think we took care of some business. We yelled at least two or three clouds while we were here. That's
4: We really did. It was a lot.
3: Transition into old manhood is it's affecting me.
4: Yeah,
3: it's affecting me.
5: We're gonna read more books.
3: I can hear Dylan in there.
5: Yeah, he's talking. It's okay.
3: Hey, buddy. Yeah. Hey, Dylan. How you doing, pal? Congratulations on almost winning the e-break this week.
5: He was robbed.
3: He was. Anytime you're in that group. I knew ours, Matt and Donnie and I had a little e-break moment where Donovan couldn't remember the name of a movie, and so Matt and I took it our own liberties on naming every movie we could possibly think of. I knew that wasn't going to win, but anytime you're up against it was Hardline, right, that won?
5: Yeah, yeah, anytime you fart.
3: Yeah, which, look, I'll stand up and say, you couldn't hear that fart.
5: No, you couldn't, but it did stop things down, and Bob straight up admitted to it. He's like, it was a ducking studio.
3: Right.
5: He didn't even try to fight it. I was like, dude.
3: Nah, he knew he was caught, but it was not an audible fart, so I do think
5: you should have seen Corby's face, though, because he looked at Bob with, like, the utmost disgust. He's like, are you serious right now?
3: You just fart while I'm making sports points? This is not cool. Not cool at all. Well, speaking of farts and sports points.
6: Yes, hello. Hi.
3: Let's welcome in the kicker.
6: Somebody call? I have two questions.
3: What's up?
6: One,
3: Peter Welton and Andy Swift.
6: Anybody else caught off guard by learning that Bob Sturm farts, especially like on air?
3: No.
5: Sorry, he toots.
3: No. He is the friend that
6: you
3: can fart
6: like a woman. The first time Andy ever farted in my presence, I was shocked.
7: You see, never fart?
6: No, I do all the time, but okay. I don't expect that out of you.
3: But Bob has that
7: it's
3: friend.
7: It's a natural human function.
3: That's right.
6: Yeah, but there's also like a, you know.
3: I think there's
7: too sophisticated.
3: There should be some code.
6: You seem way
3: rules.
6: Too haughty for passing wind in the presence of other
7: Are
6: people.
7: Are you calling me hot? Oh, haughty.
5: Yeah.
6: The other thing is, with Dylan's case, has anybody asked Dylan to explain the insane delay that occurs in the middle
3: of... He lost
6: of
3: the copy.
5: Yeah.
3: He lost the copy. Yeah?
5: He just said that's exactly what happened.
3: He couldn't find the copy. Now, maybe he should have cut bait.
5: So it was probably
3: at some point.
6: At what point?
5: Props to him for, hey, you got to get that sponsor.
3: He got the read in. He got the read in.
5: They don't call him Dylan
3: now,
5: Reed for nothing.
3: I will give it. He's here, so nice. I'll give him one note. If you were to cut out all of the time that you weren't talking in that ticker, it's still way too long, pal. Let's cut that back just a little bit.
4: But
3: about
4: also,
3: a minute.
4: It's just 101 thing for us, whether you're doing tickers or anything, is like you got to get the stuff that pays the bills
3: right.
4: in. And I feel like
3: you can't
4: I can
3: skip the sponsor.
4: Yeah, I feel like I can understand the pressure of like, okay, well, the one thing that you have to do, you can mess up on your sports points during the ticker, all that stuff, but the top and the bottom, you better get that stuff read.
3: He got the client name.
6: The delay is so long.
3: It's very long.
6: They were playing
5: Hold on.
6: It, when
5: He's breaking news about how he lost it, and I want him to come explain it.
3: Okay. We can hear you. We'll
4: have a delay here.
3: No, he does. He does because he can't with the mic on in there. He can't.
8: Yeah, I can't. Yeah. So what's going on, guys? Dylan Reed,
3: hey,
8: of the Ticket.
6: Thank you,
8: producer of the Kick Around. So I just wanted
3: part
8: to
3: of your farm system.
6: It's my fault.
8: I just wanted to. Yeah, this is on Peter. I just wanted to.
6: Just tell us, Dylan. don't bog.
8: What happened is I was reading the ticker, and I dropped the, which I should have written this down on my laptop. I should have had this on my page, not been holding the live read that I was going to do. Right. That's my mistake.
3: Yeah.
8: So I dropped the live read sheet about 70% through the ticker. You can hear me start stumbling. That's when it's fallen out of my hands.
3: We can't.
8: And I'm trying to like fish it down there with my foot, unable to get it. And so when Mesquite Gun Show comes up, I have to then, like, I got to get the read. And so then I just go down underneath the table to get it. And it's like, you know, it's not turned to the right page. And I drop it again after picking it up. And I'm panicking.
3: You
8: like,
3: need
8: nervous,
3: to eliminate
8: sweating.
3: Eliminate potential disaster details during it. Like, I know that you want to be as up to date as possible.
8: I do.
3: Don't need to live read scores. We can just write down some scores from 2 minutes ago. That'll take care of a lot of the moving parts. You need to eliminate moving parts within the ticker because running the top 10,
8: it's a lot.
3: It's a ton.
8: It's a lot.
3: It's a ton. Now you can record all this stuff and avoid like all of the problems. We're just trying to help.
8: I may have done that with my tickers on Friday.
3: That's not a bad plan,
8: I mean,
3: dude.
8: Just to be, and it's funny, really quick. P1s don't know this. I actually got hired on as a ticker guy at first. My first like foray at the Ticket was being a part-time ticker guy. I know it doesn't seem that way, but that's the case. So what you're saying
3: is you're Sean's problem,
7: and you want to be the kick-around producer.
8: I'm gonna turn off the mic now. I'll let you guys get to it.
3: And you shaking do your show.
4: Yeah, there you go. There's the was that a satisfactory explanation?
3: You feel
4: for
3: good
4: you,
3: about
4: Peter?
3: All that?
6: Yeah, I'm sorry, I got distracted by
3: what a jerk,
6: Ocho
7: Peter.
6: Kickball.
7: Why? Are you grumpy.
3: You're so mean to your
6: no,
3: crew.
6: I was.
3: I remember when he treated me like this too.
7: Yeah, I remember
3: just
7: too.
3: So
7: I'd have
3: rude.
7: To have conversations with him. Over, like, dude,
6: you're just subordinate.
7: Be nice.
3: Gah! He said it, not me. What's coming up on the Kick Around today?
6: Man, everybody who was so sad just a week or so ago are now happy today because Arsenal won today.
4: That's what
6: and
4: I was
6: back in
4: too.
6: First place.
3: Yeah, me too.
5: Michael was violently shaking his head yes after
3: yeah,
5: you did
3: I see
5: said
3: that.
5: That.
3: He's very happy. He's very happy.
4: Two thumbs up.
6: So that and then a bunch of World Cup stuff. We're 40 or 39 days away.
3: Wow.
6: What?
4: That is crazy.
6: From said World Cup.
3: What about Lars? We got any Lars today?
6: No, Lars's girlfriend is in town. So he and he's decided that he would rather spend time with her.
7: Oh, in his town.
6: In his
7: not,
6: town.
7: Not in town here. Right.
6: Yeah.
3: That would be
7: we're,
3: messed
7: we're
3: up.
7: Not going
3: that
7: not.
3: Would be so messed like, okay. up. Y'all do a show once a week and he clean feeds in from the same city every week.
6: No, he clean feeds in from tons of different places.
3: He's a jet setter.
6: At this time, he's in whatever city he's currently living in and
7: well,
6: she has come to town.
7: Very accurate statement.
6: Yeah.
3: With a girlfriend.
6: Yes.
3: Must be nice.
6: Her name is Anna.
3: Ooh, very hot name. All right, stick around for the Kick Around next.
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19: For years, scientists have been studying the association between depression and dementia. As you might expect, the relationship is complicated. But there's this new study out of the UK which found it's not just broad strokes. There are six symptoms of depression that are especially correlated with dementia risk years later. Number one, losing confidence in yourself. Two, not being able to face up to your problems. Three, not feeling warmth or affection from other people. Four, feeling nervous and anxious all the time. Five, not being satisfied with the way tasks are carried out. And finally, six, difficulty concentrating. What we could be seeing here is the impact of people becoming less social, or that certain changes in the brain lead to both depression and dementia. But dementia takes longer to manifest. If you notice these symptoms, talk to your doctor about it. I'm Dr. Sanjay Gupta, helping you live a better life.

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2: 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It's time for The Kick Around, The Ticket's weekly show all about soccer. 2 hours of HSOs on the clubs, leagues, and tournaments of the world's game. It doesn't matter if you're new to the sport. Don't worry. This is The Ticket. We're just kicking it around. Now, two guys who can never go the full 90. Andy Swift and Peter Welpton.
3: Now, Wrexham are back in sixth and Derby are back in eighth. Hull can't get out of seventh, but they might do now! McBurnie on target again! 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And McBurnie, I guess the epitome of the kind of player you want.
4: 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Hey, it's me, Peter. And to my left, but to your right, as you stare with great anticipation and admiration into your radio box or streaming device, it is the world's most interesting man and very sad Wrexham fan, Andy Swift.
5: You're sad too, though, right?
4: Did you spend time in front of your Ryan Reynolds little shrine
5: my
4: in your house?
5: Just...
4: Were you wearing
5: contemplating?
4: Were you wearing your Deadpool underoos this morning at 6:30?
5: No, I was just hoping that they'd get it done without my help. But by the way, nice T-shirt.
4: We are wearing matching solid black T-shirts.
5: That's today. Because
4: it's the official Kick Around uniform.
5: That's right. Today we are friends, but tomorrow we shall be enemies.
4: Oh, that's right.
5: Yeah.
4: Tomorrow is Liver Scum versus Mighty United.
5: Oh, look at you.
4: Third.
5: Suddenly now, after 10 years of misery, now suddenly you're like, oh.
4: Now I'm going to run it hard. I'm back, baby.
5: The battle for third tomorrow.
4: Yeah, it could be. Yes, very good. We will talk about that big game happening tomorrow here in a little bit. We'll also get into, was it the best game of football in the history of all-time universe ever? 5-4 PSG and Bayern. Boy, that was amazing. We'll talk about that here in a little bit. Plus, a big World Cup segment. Kids, we are so close to the World Cup. We can
5: How
4: almost.
5: How close are we?
4: We're so close. We're so close. Fox has named all their announcers officially for the tournament.
5: Did we make the cut? I didn't check.
4: We did not make the cut.
5: Again.
4: Sure it is.
5: We'll just keep trying, though, right, Peter?
4: That's right. So let's do the most important and serious of all the soccer segments.
6: Soccer headline.
4: All right. Should we start in the championship, or do you want to do the world scoreboard first?
5: I think we start in the championship because...
4: It was the big story of the day. Man, I think it's funny that for all the talk about promotion and relegation and how much we love pro-rel over here in the United States and romanticize it, what everybody gets really spun up for over in England are playoffs. Good old-fashioned American playoffs.
5: You're right.
4: And today, we got to watch it all unfold in real time on Paramount.
5: Not the playoffs, but who would make the playoffs.
4: Is today was the final game of the championship, the English championship, as there were many teams vying for both the automatic promotion spot into the Premier League, that second automatic spot, which Ipswich, by the way, will now join Coventry as automatic promotions into the Premier League. But for that third one, it'll come down to one of four teams. And that very last fourth playoff spot was up between Hull, Derby, and yes, Robin Ryan's Wrexham, who in their first season in the championship, and I think they have the fifth highest payroll in it, at it's just under 18 million pounds.
5: So they underperformed.
4: They had one chance. All they had to do was beat Middlesbrough at home today.
5: And Middlesbrough was also playing for something.
4: Yeah, Middlesbrough was trying to get into that second spot.
5: Yeah.
4: But they also needed to win and also have other things go their way, which that second part never happened. So even if they had won, I don't think they would have gotten I think they would have missed out on goal differential or something. But anyway, that also then Hull and Derby were also in it in their own games. And man, Andy, that was some thrilling television to watch as this all came down to the waning seconds. But Wrexham ended up drawing their game 2-2, could not score in the final minutes. Hull held off their opponent and ended up winning that game. And Hull will now be the fourth team in the championship playoffs. And Rob and Ryan are stuck.
5: You're saying if they would have won, they still wouldn't have made it? They would have made it.
4: Would they?
5: Yeah,
4: Middlesbrough
5: because
4: would
5: difference.
4: Have won it. They would have gotten that spot.
5: Wrexham would have, yeah.
4: Okay. No. You're not. I was talking about Middlesbrough.
5: Ah, gotcha. Okay.
4: Yeah. No, no.
5: No, they wouldn't
4: have. If Wrexham had won the game, they would have gotten promoted.
5: Yeah.
4: And, man, they didn't, it's funny. Every time I go back and watch the championship, which I just don't do enough, I'm reminded of two things. One, it's a lot of fun to watch because there's no VAR, and that's just part of the reason why it's fun to watch. Two,
5: are you anti-VAR?
4: Is that it is way closer to MLS level than I think anybody really wants to admit in terms of quality of play.
5: Well, do you say that in
4: I say that it's a compliment. I mean, it's not a bad thing.
5: To me, it's not a knock on MLS.
4: No, I don't. Well, I think there are a lot of people who would be offended by that because they don't think MLS is any good. And I think MLS is way better as a level of quality in play than I think a lot of people give it.
5: Was it Ipswich that scored that one goal today? Did you see?
4: No, I didn't.
5: Mm-mm. I mean, it was like a world class. Like, seven players touched it, all one touch, all the way to it.
4: That's great.
5: So, yeah, the quality's good.
4: Oh, no, I think the championship is a very fun quality league.
5: Against Blackburn not be, the best match.
4: But it's a big leap between the championship and Premier League.
5: Yeah, just because because the top end is so
4: right.
5: Good.
4: Yeah. Yeah, no, I'm just commenting that I don't watch enough that when I do watch it, I'm like, oh, okay.
5: You're entertained.
4: I'm entertained, and I'm also then, MLS actually is pretty high level of the game.
5: Yeah.
4: In comparison to that. Anyway, so Rob and Ryan, who, by the way, they announced season 5 of Welcome to Wrexham, starts here relatively soon.
5: Which is this season?
4: Which will be this season.
5: Like this last played season.
4: Correct. Okay. So they clearly were starting it as the season was wrapping, starting
5: production or editing.
4: No. They were going to start airing the season while they potentially were in the playoffs. The fifth season of the show would start while, in theory, they could have been in the playoffs or trying to make their way. Now it'll end with this end of the story.
5: Sad.
4: And we'll get another season.
5: This would have been
4: the championship.
5: The fourth straight or fifth straight. Like
4: It would have been their national. Yeah, it would have been their third straight promotion. It would have been League One to League Two to League One, League One to Championship, Championship to Premier League.
5: Fourth then.
4: Yeah. Yeah. Well, no, I think they were stuck in League Two for one full season. They didn't go Championship, League Two, League One.
5: I think you're thinking of Leighton Orient.
4: I am. You're right.
5: No,
4: correct.
5: I think this would have been consecutive.
4: By the way, speaking of Leighton Orient, they saved themselves today from relegation. They are free. They will be back in League One. They were down in like 17th place and they got a draw and the team behind them lost, so they are safe. So anyway, all that to be said, the championship is a blast to watch. It was thrilling to watch all of the fans waiting for results and checking their phones, but Rob and Ryan will not be in the Premier League next season.
5: You were rooting for them, right?
4: Yeah, of course.
5: Okay.
4: Yeah,
5: all
4: that
5: right.
4: Would make for great TV.
5: Sure.
4: Over on the global stage in La Liga, Barcelona is on right now against Osasuna. The story, though, is Real Madrid. Yeah, did this blow your hair back when you saw this headline middle of the week?
5: The Mourinho one?
4: Yes. that the Mr. Perez, the president or whatever his title is of Real Madrid, apparently is trying to bring in Jose Mourinho.
5: Thanks for following our thread with Lars while we talk about these kind of things, because I said, man, that'd be a step back for the game if he went to Madrid.
4: Yeah, I was just doing this for the radio. Oh, okay. So, did that surprise you? That he would even consider
5: nothing
4: Jose.
5: Surprises me. Emanating from the Real Madrid HQ.
4: Okay, so here's what I read it and went, okay, that's just the most ridiculous Real Madrid thing possible. I watch it happen. And then I was reading some things and listening to some things, and the point was brought up that that locker room is so undisciplined and so player controlled that maybe what it needs to get itself back in shape is the ultimate authoritarian.
5: Is he the one these days?
4: I don't know if he is, but if you need a guy with a reputation and skins on the wall and kind of like you will respect
5: me. But that's the thing. Is he a caricature now, or does he still have that with players, that aura?
4: That's a great question. And while I understand the idea that you need to bring in a bossy boss kind of guy, I just don't know if that's the one to do it with. It's crazy. If that ends up happening, I can't wait. My big bucket of popcorn is out and I'm watching.
5: They asked Klopp about the Real Madrid. He's like, I don't think so.
4: Yeah.
5: No.
4: But then my question is, why wouldn't Klopp do that? Because the roster is such a mess terms of just the players feel like they're the boss?
5: No, I think he's not rushing back into coaching. And when he does decide he's going to go back, it's got to be the perfect thing for him.
4: What, in your mind, is the perfect thing for Klopp? I mean, Real Madrid is the pinnacle of the managerial
5: I think Klopp
4: pyramid.
5: Likes more say in acquisition.
4: Yeah.
5: And I don't think he'd have that at Madrid.
4: Yeah, that's true. Interesting. Do you think he'll ever manage again?
5: Yes.
4: I
5: do.
4: And it will not be in the Premier League.
5: I don't know where. I don't have a prediction about that.
4: It has to be like Germany, right?
5: Or the national team.
4: Well, that's what I mean. Germany.
5: Oh, the German national team. Yeah, exactly. Yeah, okay. That's what I think.
4: Speaking of Germany, over in the Bundesliga, Bayern Munich had to score in the 100th minute. Olise, who's having quite a season, scored to tie their game today. Stuttgart and Hoffenheim drew 3-3 in the battle down there for the final for European spots and trying to squeeze their way into the Champions League. So,
5: hold on. Bayern drew. How many goals they allowed today?
4: 3.
5: Okay, just checking.
4: It was 3-3.
5: Just checking on that defense.
4: Yes.
5: Okay.
4: But they're so far ahead. I mean, they have 83 points, and Dortmund, which still have a game to play, even if they won it, they would only have 70. They're 13 at probably 13 points ahead by the time Dortmund plays.
5: I was just poking fun at their defense. That's all.
4: Ridiculous
5: stuff.
4: We'll
5: talk about their defense.
4: And over in Serie A, tomorrow, more than likely, Inter will win Serie A, as all they need is a win or a draw, or they need AC Milan to lose tomorrow. Napoli and Como tied today, and so that's a 9-point difference between the two. Inter has a game in hand, so watch out and see how that plays out tomorrow over there. Let's see, what else did I want to talk about? World Cup procedural changes have been announced. We'll talk a lot more World Cup here in a little bit. First off, this is the one I hate more than all the other ones. And this is in the fallout of the incident that happened with Vinny Jr.
5: Yeah, although they said that they've been talking about this for years now. I don't know if that's true or not.
4: No.
5: But go on.
4: So players in the World Cup who cover their mouth, quote unquote, during a moment of dispute will receive an instant red card. So if you're jawing with an opponent or whatever, the referee, whatever, and you put your shirt over your mouth, your hand over your mouth, whatever it is, you're getting thrown out of the World Cup game.
5: Yeah, and the fact that they're going to start this and try it out at the World Cup is also insane.
4: It seems ridiculous.
5: Also, like, if you know, how often do you see two guys lining up to take a free kick and they're talking to each other, but, you know, they're covering their mouth? like, so that's not a red card offense, right? Because they stipulate that it has to be in a moment of dispute.
4: Yeah, but what if you're two players doing that and you look like you're in a dispute? Yeah. Like, how do you decide
5: what a dispute
4: is?
5: What if you're doing that, but you're really yelling something, you know?
4: What if you know you have dragon breath and you're just being polite while you're also yelling at an opponent?
5: That'd be my issue. Man, I'd get suspended every other game.
4: I don't like that at all.
5: No, that's a wonky rule.
4: The other change is that all yellow cards will be wiped at the end of the group stage and after the quarterfinals.
5: That's because there's an added game in this.
4: Yeah, the round of 32. Yeah. I think that's a good idea.
5: Yeah, it is.
4: Although, is it going to create a situation? So, okay.
5: No, so two yellow cards in the first three games in the group stage, you sit out the next, that round of 32.
4: Yeah. And so when.
5: But if you only have one.
4: Yeah, but wait, I'm asking, what was it prior? That's what I'm trying to reset. How was it before?
5: It wasn't reset until the quarters.
4: Ah, that's right. So there is a bit of a loophole that this creates for players because now you can pick up a yellow, you could get a needless yellow and realize and wipe. In the third game.
5: Yeah. That's fine.
4: Yeah. Okay.
5: Yeah. It's okay. I mean, getting a needless yellow. It's not like, oh, I can get a yellow, so I'm going to go get a yellow. I mean, it doesn't work like that.
4: Would you like good news? Would you like feel good, happy news?
5: All right. Give it to me.
4: So, you know the story of Sheffield Wednesday, the poor English championship club that had just the most brutal, awful ownership situation. The only people that suffered out of that were the fans, who did not deserve what was going on. Well, they obviously had taken, I think it was an 18-point deduction over the course of the season, but collected enough points as of today to end the season with 0 points.
5: Yeah, that was their goal, right?
4: Yeah, and that's actually, but what happened during the game was pretty remarkable because they were facing an additional 15-point deduction for next season, but in the middle of the game at halftime, it was announced on the video board that the saga is over, that Arise Capital Partners have completed the purchase of the club, and they will not start next season with a 15-point deduction. And they did this whole thing on the video board with the minus 15 points counting down backwards. And they were, and all the fans were, didn't know what was going on. Yeah. And they were like, wait, it's not 15? Yeah. It's 12? Yeah. It's 10? Yeah. It's 5? And it got stuck on minus 1 point, and then it clicked to 0, and they all went batty. And that was really cool. So,
5: mark that, by the way. Mark that. Did they have to draw or win to end up at 0 today?
4: They had to win today. In fact, this is the only home win. I think I'm saying this correctly. This is their first home win of the season.
5: And what we're talking about is they had enough points deducted that if they didn't get enough real points to overcome the points deducted, they would have finished with negative points had they not won today.
4: Yeah, correct. They could have ended the season with minus 3 points.
5: Because they won two games out of 46.
4: Which would have been ridiculous. Man, just a terrible, terrible situation.
5: New ownership, though, next year.
4: Straight back
5: League
4: up.
5: One.
4: Yep, correct. Yep.
5: Okay.
4: Hopefully they will come right back up. All right, there's your headlines. When we come back, we'll get into the Premier League and look who's back on the top of the table next year on the Kick Around.
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13: You ever wonder why the same cold virus makes some people so sick and others not sick at all? Well, according to an interesting new study out of Yale School of Medicine, one key factor is how quickly the cells in their noses, called nasal cells, respond to the virus and contain it. It's called the interferon response, and it can vary for different people. Now, when that response gets inhibited, it can trigger a different reaction, which leads to excessive mucus production and inflammation. In other words, a cold that is a lot more miserable. Of course, there are other factors at play: your genetics, any underlying conditions, immunity from vaccinations or previous infections. If you are trying really hard not to get sick, high-quality masks, they can be very effective. Also, good old-fashioned hand washing. And remember not to touch your face. I'm Dr. Sanjay Gupta, helping you live a better life.
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6: Speaking of tickets, Mr. Swift.
7: Yes.
6: We will discuss the current controversy around World Cup tickets.
8: I got a gift for me.
6: Here in about 30 minutes or so on Ye Olde Kick Around. Welcome back. This is the soccer show of record on The Ticket, The Kick Around. I'm Peter. He's Andy. We'll get into the world of the Premier League right off the bat. And today, I think, Andy, that it's time for you and I to celebrate, because the race is officially on as Arsenal won today in a very dominating way over Fulham.
8: Hold on. I'm sorry.
6: What?
8: You're saying the race is officially on because it hasn't been?
6: Well, I think after losing to City, there was an overriding sense that Arsenal had lost their way, and it was almost written in the stars that City would end up winning this thing again. And like Declan Rice said while crumpled on the ground at the Etihad in the aftermath, it's not over.
8: Oh, is that how he said it?
6: It's not over. And today, they took a six-point lead.
8: Yeah.
6: Albeit with some games at hand that City get to make up.
8: Yeah. I mean, serve, right? I mean, you don't lose points on your serve, on this last serve. What's the same? And there's a tennis. Jeez. Stick
6: okay?
8: to soccer, Swift.
6: Are you all right?
8: Yeah, I'll just stick to soccer.
6: Are you having a Peyton
8: Yeager? I apologize to all the P1s. I was trying to bring tennis into it. But anyway, the first half could not have gone any better football-wise, because it was 3-0. But in so many other ways, too. A, confidence, right?
6: Yes.
8: I mean, that, because we've been kicking them in the nuts about how they can't score and can't play. They were a fun team to watch that first half.
6: Yeah, that's the Arsenal I think we all expect them to be.
8: And a little bit, Saka's kind of back.
6: Yeah,
8: okay,
6: that
8: and that helps a lot. But the other thing is, with this Tuesday game looming, Champions League, when they go up 3-0 at halftime, what can they do now? They can rotate out. So you had Saka only play 45, and you had Gyökeres go out, and Rice, and White, and Eze.
6: I thought it was interesting that Rice started the game. One, that kid's got a jillion miles on his body. They do have the Champions League coming up. But ultimately, you and I have talked about this. If you ask an Arsenal fan,
8: like if we only had one around here,
6: if you had to pick one or the other, if you want to win the Premier League or the Champions League, which one do you want? What is an Arsenal fan going to say with his microphone turned on?
8: It is on. Welcome to radio. He's saying
6: league, struggling.
8: I'll be Dixon. League, definitely. League, definitely. That's my Dixon. Yes.
6: Don't worry.
8: Yeah, that's league. What he would say.
6: Shake
8: for sure.
6: Your head. You said league. Yes, he's nodding his head in the other room.
8: But
6: league.
8: My point is, had they not had that commanding lead at halftime, they wouldn't have been
6: they
8: able
6: would
8: to.
6: Have had
8: yeah,
6: they
8: would because they're going after the league.
6: Yeah, but I think the surprise today was how good they looked, how into it they looked, how energized, and all of the things that have been missing from Arsenal, not just in the last week or so, but for a while, were back on display today.
8: Yeah.
6: Gyökeres scoring twice, you know, really fighting for a hat trick. that guy's kind of turned his season around, I think. Although this is now his third goal in two games. He hadn't scored a ton, but that's got to feel good. As you said, Saka coming back. I thought the other thing, big thing today, he did starting Lewis Skelly in the midfield next door to Rice, I thought was a really interesting move. He was great today.
8: He was. He was very good.
6: Really, really good.
8: Yeah. They were all good.
6: Quick note, the Calafiori goal that was deemed offside.
8: Yeah.
6: I just want to point out in Arsene Wenger's daylight offside rule, which, by the way, is in effect in the Canadian Premier League.
8: Yeah, they're testing it now.
6: That would have been an onside goal.
8: Did they show it finally?
6: They never did. Now, the Premier League Twitter account, the PGMOL, kind of like whenever they make decisions, they put out tweets.
8: Okay.
6: They put the graphic up.
8: Canadian one.
6: No.
8: Oh, I thought you said the Canadian one.
6: Well, that's where they actually use the rule.
8: I know, but you said the Canadian PGMOL. Go on.
6: The England, the
8: there you go.
6: The PGMOL has an account, a Twitter account, where they put up decisions when they're made like this, and they did not show it on TV, but they showed the graphic.
8: Okay.
6: Calafiori, the only thing that is off, that is keeping him from, in Wenger's rule, is literally half his foot. But because that is deemed something you can score a goal with, in the daylight rule, that would have been offside. Wow. But the rest of his body is dangling out way in traditional use of the law offside, which is pretty funny to me. All right, so all of that looked good. Like I said, they're 6 points ahead of City. City now play on Monday at Everton, who actually themselves have something to play for.
8: Yeah, and that's not a gimme game, obviously.
6: No, not at all. Yeah. Everton have been really, really good of late. So, and City, you know, I think City may have the slightly tougher run-in, especially because of the way their calendar is
8: No, they do. Out. We've looked at the schedule side-by-side, and they have a slightly tougher road ahead. But it's still City. I mean, it's whoever stumbles, whoever doesn't hold serve, which is what I was trying to say.
6: Lars is a big proponent of the idea that he is convinced both Arsenal and City at some point will commit a, to use his term, boo-boo.
8: Egregious error.
6: And drop points between now and the end of this. I think it's going to come down to the last day.
8: Do you have who they play on that last day? Don't worry about it. We'll...
6: I could find it easily for you if you need me to.
8: It'd just be interesting to see what we're...
6: Well, hold on. Let me look it up. Arsenal's Arsenal's remaining games in the Premier League, away at West Ham on Sunday next week. That's a big game because West Ham needs to win after losing today. Then they go. Then they host Burnley, and they end the season at Palace, at Selhurst.
8: At Palace. Okay, that'll be a good, tough game, and Palace is going to be fired up to mess things up. And then City?
6: I'm getting there. Hold on. I can only click
8: because I think it's
6: so
8: 6 points. It's 6 points for Arsenal those next two games.
6: Yeah, so they go to Everton on Monday. Then they host Brentford, who won today.
8: Yeah, Brentford.
6: Let's see. Then they host Palace. And then they have to go to Bournemouth, and then they end the season hosting Villa.
8: Yeah, City has a little bit. I mean, they're at home, but it's Villa, and Arsenal has to go to Palace.
6: And Villa may be scrapping for a Champions League spot at that point.
8: Yeah.
6: So now Villa also has their own European thing that they're dealing with.
8: Yeah.
6: So Villa. Yeah.
8: Okay. So now are we back on Team Arsenal is going to win this?
6: Oh, and by the way, City also have the FA Cup final in the middle of all that against Chelsea.
8: Yeah. Arsenal has Champions League though.
6: Fair. Yeah.
8: Okay.
6: So there you go. I think we got a fun race on our hand. Everybody should be excited about that. The other game of the day was one of the other games of the day, and this was a big one because this relates to all you Spurs fans out there. Mm-hmm. Brentford absolutely put it on West Ham United today. They looked Brentford has looked good for a while. They just haven't been getting the results. Today was much better for them all the way around as they got the result they needed. 3-0 against West Ham. Very nice result for the Bees.
8: They're in the Europa League spot now. This would be the first time in Europe for them, right?
6: Correct. I think so. They're in sixth place. And if somehow Arteta wins the Premier League, he has to automatically be, everybody will just automatically pick him for manager of the year, right?
8: He was expected to win the Premier League, right?
6: Right, okay. But if for some reason they don't win and they decide not to, yes. Brentford guy's got to get the manager of the
8: 100%.
6: Year. 100%. I mean, think about everything they lost. Their manager, their best players, yeah. their captain.
8: No doubt.
6: By the way, is Christian Norgaard regretting signing for Arsenal?
8: Because his team is...
6: Well, because he's not playing.
8: Yeah.
6: He's just sitting on the bench. Today would have been a great day to use that guy.
8: Yeah.
6: And he could be playing for Brentford, helping them.
8: But he might get a ring, man.
6: He probably is making more money or something like that. But sure. that was such a weird... I mean, I guess I got it at the time, but in retrospect, 2020... You got to wonder if he was rethinking like that decision.
8: They're going to go down.
6: Well, yeah, didn't I?
8: I didn't pick him, but you did.
6: With all the stuff going on at Brentford,
8: yeah, no,
6: they're absolutely a surprise of the season.
8: Yeah. All right.
6: All right, so there you go. There's the first part. When we'll take a break, we'll come back, and we'll cover the rest of today's action, the Premier League, and preview the big battle, Liverpool United, next on The Kickaround.
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21: A better life with Dr. Sanjay Gupta.
22: For years, scientists have been studying the association between depression and dementia. As you might expect, the relationship is complicated. But there's this new study out of the UK which found it's not just broad strokes. There are six symptoms of depression that are especially correlated with dementia risk years later. Number one, losing confidence in yourself. Two, not being able to face up to your problems. Three, not feeling warmth or affection from other people. Four, feeling nervous and anxious all the time. Five, not being satisfied with the way tasks are carried out. And finally, six, difficulty concentrating. What we could be seeing here is the impact of people becoming less social, or that certain changes in the brain lead to both depression and dementia. But dementia takes longer to manifest. If you notice these symptoms, talk to your doctor about it. I'm Dr. Sanjay Gupta, helping you live a better life.

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1: Cowboys wideout George Pickens will play this year on a franchise tag. It's about four times as much money in 1 year as he's made in four seasons in the NFL. Head coach Brian Schottenheimer at rookie minicamp discussing if he's worried about that money impacting the second-year Cowboy.
2: I don't believe so. And again, I think because George would play this game for a dollar as much as he loves football. I mean, he's played this game for, I don't think he was part of the NIL deal.
1: Pickens finished last year with a career high 1,429 yards, 9 touchdowns in 17 games. Derby Day in Louisville, post time of 5:57 at the Kentucky Derby. Renegade, the favorite at 5-1, only 19 horses run after the Puma withdrew this morning. And in the Premier League, Arsenal now 6 points clear after a 3-0 win over Fulham. Man City still with 2 games in hand. One of those is at Everton on Monday. Brentford beats West Ham 3-0. That gives Tottenham life in the fight to avoid relegation. That is The Ticket Ticker. I'm Michael Dixon on Sports Radio 96.7 at 1310 The Ticket.
0: Would love to see the Texas Radio Hall of Fame busts for these guys. George Dunham, Craig Miller, and Gordon Keith, and their faces for radio. 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
3: Was it the bestest ever soccer game of all time? PSG Bayern. We'll talk about it here in just a few minutes on The Kick Around. Welcome back. We're going to talk more Premier League. But first, I was, it's that week again, Andy, when on NBC they try to cram all the events into one thing and they end up shoving Rebecca Lowe and whoever is doing the studio with her in that particular season down to Kentucky.
4: And they all pretend they're all into it and they have their cocktails.
3: And they're wearing their funny hats and drinking their whatever that drink is they drink.
4: I have to be honest. I don't watch it when they do all that. I just don't watch it.
3: It is a beating.
4: It is.
3: They talk about horses and racing, and they don't really know anything. No, I get it. They only have so much staff, and they got to run things from one location. But which one do you like less? Do you like Kentucky Derby week on the Premier League, or one of their Fan Fest weekends?
4: That, to me, tops it, the Fan Fest one.
3: Did you see the one in Tampa a couple weeks ago?
4: No, well, yes, for 8 seconds. Until
3: when you say tops it in bad or bad?
4: Yeah, in bad.
3: So you actually like Kentucky Derby week better than FanFest week?
4: It's less annoying, yes. I mean, because FanFest, they're all yelling.
3: You do realize, by bad-mouthing FanFest, when they eventually pick Dallas, you and I will not be chosen to participate in some media way because we've bad-mouthed FanFest.
4: Great. Or maybe that's how they convince us that it's great.
3: Is that they sweet-talk us in by showing us some cheddar?
4: You know, for the right price, I can be convinced to think otherwise.
3: You can bread Andy up, kids. Yes, absolutely. Okay, let's run through the results of the rest of the week on yesterday, on Friday. Leeds, they got to be safe, right? They end up beating Burnley 3-1.
4: Leeds by now? Yes, that was
3: guess in some weird world, they could lose out and end up blowing it, but I don't think that's going to be the case at this point.
4: Yeah.
3: Getting their first win in 5 is Eddie Howe's Newcastle, a home win over Brighton today,

0: 3-1. Brighton, that's their first loss in their last seven. They had been a really nice run of late, but Newcastle needed that result in the worst possible way. And Wolves got a 1-1 draw against Sunderland, who had a guy thrown out for pulling hair.
1: Oh, was it an accident, Peter?
0: I didn't see the play.
1: It wasn't an accident. The minute you say he pulled hair, there's no doubt it wasn't an accident because nobody pulls hair by accident, okay, as you say.
0: So there was
1: there
0: was an incident just last week where somebody's hair clearly got pulled and they didn't call it. The VAR didn't go back and look at it. In fact, you know who it was? It was Calvert.
1: It was him.
0: He pulled somebody else's hair. And he didn't get that. Yes,
1: you
0: so
1: do
0: stupid.
1: Not. You do not. Like, that's never an accident. Pulling hair.
0: Okay.
1: You don't close your fist and pull by accident.
0: You don't think maybe you've got somebody's shirt and you don't realize in the split second of the action of a Premier League game, you don't realize you have somebody's hair and not their shirt.
1: You've played.
0: Yes,
1: right?
0: But not like at that level. Don't even try to put me in that.
1: No, I'm saying if. Come on.
0: I think there's a world where you accidentally don't realize you have somebody's hair instead of their shirt. Yes.
1: We're going to have this show like in 6 years. We're going to be just arguing about this particular.
0: I can't stand the fact that we are talking about hair pulling. It's so stupid. It's the dumbest thing ever. Let's see. Any other results to talk about? And Arsenal obviously won today. All right. Tomorrow, lots of stuff happening at the 8 o'clock game. Bournemouth can actually then leapfrog, Brentford and go to six with a win over Crystal Palace, who have Europe, by the way, of their troubles they got to worry about. They're still battling in their situation in the Conference League, UEFA Conference League. Mm-hmm. So, by the way, that's an interesting game because both managers of both of those teams have announced they are not returning next season.
1: Mm.
0: Glasner and Areola, both of them. So that's a weird one in its own right. And then at 1 p.m., well, let's do the 1 p.m. first. Okay. Villa is hosting Spurs. Spurs can pull themselves out of relegation because West Ham lost today. So if Spurs somehow manage to win at Villa, they are in...
1: By one. They'll be one ahead, right, of West Ham.
0: Correct. Do you have a feeling of how this game is
1: going to go? Well, you know, I normally would say Villa at home, but Villa has been on a little bit of a down spiral too, right?
0: Yes, they have not been since the turn of the calendar. They've been on. This is the XG monster that Lars has been
1: predicting. Lars would point out at their +5 goal differential for a fifth place team that's not.
0: Can I also point out something that is pointing in Spurs' favor? If my internet is correct, Aston Villa against Spurs in the Premier League at home, 3 wins, 1 draw, 10 losses. Mm.
1: But Lars would also tell you history doesn't matter. It's all about tomorrow and tomorrow's players.
0: Correct.
1: Now, that's what Lars would tell you.
0: Villa has won the last two times they've played at Villa against Spurs, both in the FA Cup and the Premier League. Last time Spurs won at Villa was back in March of 24, 4-0.
1: So now, De Zerbi has said, that's the new manager at Spurs, if you didn't know, that they can win out. He said, yeah, we can win out.
0: I love that attitude.
1: Yeah.
0: Now, here's the
1: problem.
0: Can
1: they win out?
0: Xavi Simons is out for the rest of the season. And I don't think Solanke's available tomorrow yet either. I think he's also hurt.
1: It's going to be it'll be a fun game to watch.
0: It will be. It'll be a lot of fun.
1: Yeah.
0: So that's the 1 o'clock game tomorrow on the television. At 9:30, it is the battle of the kick around. At Old Trafford, Manchester United versus Liverpool.
1: You're going to crush us.
0: We are going to crush you. We're going to crush you so bad because you don't, reportedly, as of today on your injury list, Mohamed Salah and Isak are both out for the game tomorrow at Old
1: Trafford. Salah just this short term, right?
0: Yeah, I think they were worried he was done for Liverpool maybe forever, but now they're saying the scans come back and he's only out for a week.
1: He can play the
0: so.
1: World Cup. That's all they were worried about.
0: All
1: and,
0: really
1: the, and the
0: were,
1: last right. game at Anfield. Isak, obviously, he's out. I mean, right?
0: Well, but he'd been playing for you.
1: Yeah, but he...
0: Did he do... I haven't seen... Did he have a bad injury? I didn't know he'd gotten hurt.
1: No, but that's what the word was.
0: He's out for tomorrow.
1: Yeah.
0: But I didn't know he had gotten hurt again.
1: Was it in training?
0: I don't know. Now, Cunha, by the way, who did not play for United in their last game, apparently is back and lined up to play. And Dorgu also apparently is potentially back in the lineup. Not lineup, but at least on the bench for United. He's been out for quite some time. So
1: how do you feel? How do you feel about this?
0: Man, everybody keeps telling me, are you excited about Carrick taking the gig or getting the gig? And I'm like, dude, let the season play out. I realize that it's going to take a miracle of other things happening for them not to qualify for Champions League. But as much as I've enjoyed this run, I am still not convinced Carrick is the right guy to take this team to the levels that I think they expect. And with the potential opportunity to hire certain managers after the World Cup this year, or the ones that may or may not be available, I don't know. I'm just not ready to anoint him at this point. Like, for example, just go back and watch some of the results. They've been winning these games by one goal decisions. They've been giving up goals.
1: And do they count less?
0: Man, I'm just talking about, I don't want to fall into the
1: Skullshire. Do you want beautiful attacking soccer?
0: I don't want to fall into the Skullshire problem, which is we all get tied up in the romance of a former player who goes on a nice run, and you don't really dig into what's going on with the team.
1: You would have never given Pep an opportunity with that attitude.
0: Okay. That's not true. They were building a team for Pep before he even got here.
1: No, I'm talking about Pep at Barcelona. It's the same idea. Okay. Same idea.
0: Fair enough. Okay. Yeah.
1: Exact same idea.
0: Yeah. Yeah. Okay.
1: That's and they not gave him the opportunity as the former player, no experience.
0: Well, Carrick had experience.
1: And boom. Pep did too with the youth. By the way, I say it was at training and it was growing. That's why I was thinking.
0: Oh, okay, it was at training. Yeah,
1: yeah.
0: So I would not be surprised to watch United win tomorrow. They've been playing well enough to get points and win. I mean, this has been a great run.
1: Sure. You also have to say, look, visually, over the last 3-4 months, United has been the better team compared to Liverpool.
0: Oh,
1: you can't deny that.
0: No,
1: right?
0: No. They have been better than Liverpool. Yeah. 100%. I don't deny that.
1: Okay.
0: What I think is fascinating about this season is the way that Carrick has constructed this team. He's allowed Bruno Fernandes to be the player that he is, that maximizes his value. It allows him to be his own system, his own kind of analog, and get results out of that guy in a way that nobody else has been able to. He's probably going to break the Premier League assist record.
1: Wow.
0: He's one away from De Bruyne and I think Henri right now, and he's got 3 or 4 games left. That would be a huge deal to break that record. And he's on a tear. Casemiro. I mean, I want a Casemiro's jersey now. I mean, he has been so brilliant for United this season. In fact, somebody at the end of the game last week when they won that game last week, somebody went back and did all of the stats from his performance in that game, and we're like comparing it against defensive midfielder greats in the history of the Premier League, and he was outpacing all of those.
1: That one match?
0: For one match. Like the number of tackles and coveries
1: I remember that game.
0: Shots and all that stuff. He was unbelievable.
1: He was on fire. Yeah. And didn't he score? He got called back or something like that?
0: No, he scored another header.
1: Yeah.
0: He's leading. He now has more goals as a midfielder than anybody else in the league right now.
1: So, okay, all those points you make are great and true. Does the manager not have something to do with all that?
0: He absolutely does, but my question is what is helping them get through the Premier League, is that going to work in Europe? And that's the question that I'm not 100% sure we know the answer to.
1: So
0: does that mean he doesn't deserve the shot?
1: So you're assuming they make top five, huh? Okay, let me do the math here. Carry the one. Yeah, they're going to make top
0: five. Yeah, I think Bournemouth has to win out. United lose, and Bournemouth has to make up a goal differential of like plus 12.
1: I was kidding, obviously. Yeah, they're definitely going to make Europe.
0: They're going to make the Champions League.
1: That's what I meant. Yeah, that's what I meant.
0: Which is a huge deal because it kind of opens the pocketbooks. But Casemiro is absolutely leaving. Bruno has got a contract situation.
1: Opens up the pocketbooks. And also people interested in going to United. Not that they wouldn't be anyway, because it's United, but you know how that is.
0: It just puts the shine back on.
1: And for a coach. That's also another
0: thing. 100%.
1: Which is what your point
0: which
1: is.
0: Which is my point, yeah. Which is if you're going to be in the Champions League, people will look at that opportunity differently.
1: Right.
0: And I don't... If Areola wants to be the manager at United, I would rather have Areola or would I rather have Carrick?
1: I don't know.
0: See? But is Areola just another one of those guys that is doing kick-ass job for a mid-tier Premier League team and then gets to the next level and blows it? That's the part that
1: which
0: I just think
1: is a different animal.
0: It's a we've seen that so
1: different
0: many times.
1: Animal. Yep.
0: So many times. So there you go. There's the Premier League wrap-up of the day. Oh, Monday, by the way, we mentioned City and Everton. Chelsea does have a game against Forest,
1: right.
0: And that's a big one, too.
1: Because Chelsea, don't look at the table. What place are they in? Quick, can you...
0: Are they in ninth?
1: Ninth.
0: Yeah.
1: Let's all laugh.
0: We're laughing at Todd Boehly, Chelsea fans.
1: Yes.
0: Not
1: no, yes. No, no, no. Utmost respect for the supporters that have put up
0: I
1: with
0: have
1: this.
0: I have publicly apologized to all of Chelsea fandom for Todd Boehly in multiple places, and I will do it again here on this radio show. I absolutely apologize for Todd Boehly. All right, we will take a break when we come back. Let's get into, was it the greatest game of football ever? PSG Bayern, we'll talk about it next year on The Kick Around.
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23: Head coach Brian Schottenheimer talked to media at rookie minicamp today. The Cowboys had one of the worst defenses in the NFL last year. Shotty continues his attempted overhaul with first-year DC Christian Parker, the second-year head coach on that process.
24: He and I have had these conversations from the minute he got hired that we wouldn't be able to finalize the foundation of what we're going to be built on until after the draft. Not that the talent acquisition piece ever stopped.
23: Rookie minicamp this weekend at the Star. Up next, OTAs in early June. Game 7 in Boston tonight. Celtics and Sixers in a winner go home. A 6:30 tip on NBC. Boston favored by 8.5. The Rangers and Tigers from Detroit. Righty Kumar Rocker on the mound. First pitch at 6:15. And the Kentucky Derby runs in less than 4 hours. Post time 5:57 from Churchill Downs. Renegade, the favorite at 5-1. 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I'm Michael Dixon on Sports Radio 96.7 at 1310. 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
0: Andy, are you shopping for a pair of soccer-themed Crocs?
1: You know, funny you mentioned that. I am not.
0: Or a national team jersey for your doggy.
1: That would be cool.
0: We'll get into that in all things Football Club Dallas here a little bit later in the show during the Dribble. Welcome back to the Kick Around. After going on and on about the Premier League, this is probably the thing everybody's really excited about and been waiting for with bated breath, which is talking about the thing that happened Tuesday to all of us soccer fans. PSG 5, Bayern Munich 4 in the first leg of the Champions League semifinals.
1: It's such a hard game to analyze because it wasn't a typical game. And I know, I don't know if you mean it when you say greatest game ever played.
0: Well, let me quote one Mikel Arteta.
1: Mm-hmm.
0: The best game I have ever witnessed.
1: So he doesn't like defense, I guess.
0: I think he loves defense for his own team. Let me say this. Arteta had some really fascinating quotes about this, about the fact that Bayern and PSG live in different worlds.
1: Yeah.
0: And Lars,
1: yeah,
0: I think, has a really, really good point, which is a bit of a downer point,
1: mm-hmm,
0: which, but is, I think, is very fair. And I wish Lars could have been here today to express
1: but
0: it.
1: But it's really what Arteta's saying. Same thing, basically.
0: Yeah, Lars's point is, look, these, you know, Barca, not just Barca, but PSG, Bayern Munich are two teams that are so financially advantaged over the rest of the teams in their domestic league, mm-hmm, they don't have to defend. They go out and they're built to score,
1: yeah,
0: goals.
1: Yeah.
0: And so they're not very good at it.
1: Yeah, only two or three times are they taxed in a way that they have to really try to defend. So then when they play somebody like, or they play each other.
0: Right.
1: Yeah, this is what happens. Look, the 5-4 game was fascinating. It was fun. We all loved it.
0: It was ridiculous fun.
1: It's amusing to me to hear soccer purists say how fun and how great, and it's the greatest game ever played, to hear them say it, because soccer purists were supposed to defend the 0-0, the 0-0 draw and good, right? But here they are. It doesn't beat Argentina-France, the World Cup final, 2022.
0: Is that because of the weight of the event? Or if you were to take if you were to separate out the importance of the game, you know what I mean? Like the scenario.
1: Yes, because, no, it's also the quality of the football being played.
0: Right. I agree.
1: You know, so I'm not, I loved watching that game. I was like, man, let's play another 90 minutes. It was,
0: well, when you say the
1: loads
0: purist
1: of fun.
0: Sticking up for it, I have to give credit to Jonathan Wilson, who is a giant stick in the mud, because, okay, I heard him on a podcast just the day after pretty much crap all over the game and go all bummer about
1: it. But he can't say it wasn't fun to watch. Like, is he so much of a purist? He's like, ah, oh, this is,
0: he's like, well, S-H-I-T. You know, if you love games with no defending in it. Which I do think opens a really interesting conversation, which is, yes, we obviously love games like this, but if all soccer games were like this, would we like it more?
1: No, we would like it less.
0: Exactly. See, I think it's okay to get this in tiny little doses.
1: Yeah, like a one-off.
0: And also to Lars's point, and I think you also were saying this too in the group thing that was going on as the game was being played, which is, it wasn't just the fact that it was a wide-open game with crazy goals. It was the pure level of skill and athleticism, mm-hmm, that was on display.
1: Offensive.
0: Yes. I mean, some of the finishes, yeah, some of the dribbling, some of the passing, some of... just all of it was just fascinating to watch.
1: Almost like an all-star game-ish type game, you know,
0: yeah,
1: like a bunch of all-stars doing their thing and crazy passes and shot. And, but defending, they were kind of like, not going to really stick my foot in there.
0: So who's the happier in the result of 5-4?
1: It's a great question, because now as we talk about the return leg in Munich.
0: Right.
1: I think it's Bayern that it should be favored.
0: I do too.
1: Yeah, okay.
0: Yeah, I honestly think that Bayern's got a shot to win this, although they're not very good at defending either, which seems ridiculous to me. But because Manuel Neuer, who had a really, really good game ago, has completely fallen off the map.
1: We have to talk about him in this game. Do you know the stat?
0: No, what?
1: They lost 5-4.
0: Uh-huh.
1: How many shots on goal did PSG take?
0: Four?
1: No, they... Bayern.
0: Oh, five.
1: Five shots on goal, five opportunities for a save, saves.
0: Yeah, he's not been great.
1: And there were two three of the five goals I don't put on him. Two of the goals I think you can look at him and go, shouldn't have done better.
0: Oh, yeah, I completely
1: should have done
0: agree.
1: Better. So that's the, and I agree, that's the one, I don't know, as we go back to Munich.
0: And is it just me? I mean, I've always known Harry Kane is a really good footballer, like top level, world class footballer. I've known that. But for some reason, at Bayern Munich, it has brought out this new, maybe I just haven't been
1: paying
0: attention.
1: He's on another level this year.
0: Yeah.
1: He is, for sure.
0: That sequence towards the end of the game where he gets kind of tackled by, he gets double or triple teamed kind of in the corner. And he falls to the ground, yeah, and gets up and somehow manages to escape with the ball and,
1: yeah,
0: and pass it and retain possession and was so good.
1: I wonder how much of it is, I mean, he's playing around, he's on an all-star team, right?
0: Right?
1: I mean, in the Premier League, it's hard to have all-star teams, City. But, you know, the Premier League has, the competition is a lot more fierce when it comes to team roster building, not just on the field, right? As Mike said.
0: 100%.
1: In Germany, he has a team around, like, and now we're seeing the benefit of that for him. But, like, when he takes PKs these days, like, every PK he takes is clinical. It's like precision.
0: And he's doing it in Skechers.
1: Yeah, you can't fault him for that.
0: I don't.
1: They pay him a lot of money.
0: Clearly, they're good shoes.
1: They pay him a lot of money. You're making fun of him for that.
0: He's bagged like 800 goals this season wearing Skechers.
1: Now, we have to talk about the other game. Are we ready to move on from
0: this
1: one?
0: Okay. I just real quick. This week, obviously, the game is on Wednesday at Bayern Munich. I am fascinated to know how this thing plays out. Will it be as equally as wide open as this game was? Are we in store for another 5-4, 4-5, 4-3?
1: Well, because your argument is because we don't have the away goal rule anymore. It should be wide open, and right?
0: And I don't think either team knows how to do this differently anymore. I think this is how they're wired. This is what they do.
1: Davies is going to score the winner, send him to the final. Canada in the house. He's playing well again, by the way. So we feared, after watching this thing, like, oh, and I was first in line saying, oh, now we're going to watch Arsenal and Atletico play a...
0: Yes, everybody was everybody was like, oh, no, we're going to go from the most exciting to the most boring game in the matter of 24 hours.
1: And
0: here's the thing. If you were just to... If the Arsenal Sporting game hadn't happened 24 hours after that game, you would have watched it that was a really good game of football.
1: Right, exactly. And I even think watching it afterwards, we can all say that was a good game.
0: It was. Yeah. It was for Arsenal to go to Atleti and get a draw and allow themselves to come back to the Emirates. I mean, yeah, at the Emirates, and they're gonna make the final. I don't think they blow this. I think Arsenal's gonna.
1: You know what helps immensely is the 3-0 halftime today.
0: Yeah, they got to really take people off and not play 90 minutes. 100%.
1: Yes, Saka playing 45 is huge.
0: In addition to the boost of confidence, it has to
1: also
0: give that team.
1: Very true. Yeah. Very true. So yes, I agree. If I had to have predicted before today's match, I would have said anything can happen in that game, Arsenal, and anything can still happen. Obviously, Atleti is a good. They're a good side, right? Mm-hmm. But I do think Arsenal now has the edge.
0: Did Arsenal get screwed on the PK shot at the end of the game?
1: It would have been a soft, real soft one, right? But I can see how you don't change the... Because the call was PK, right?
0: And what about the handball calls? Because, you know, they called it...
1: The one that went to a PK?
0: Do you think the Alphonso Davies one was a legit handball call?
1: The one that where he's going like this?
0: Yeah, you're thinking of the Ben White one. I'm talking about the one against Alphonso Davies at the corner of the box that gave PSG the fifth goal. I think it was their fifth goal.
1: I don't remember that one.
0: At the edge of the box, the ball comes in, and his top of his arm is by his side. His forearm is slightly out, and as he turns to try to turn away from the ball hits him in the hand, and they don't call. I think VAR intervened and made them go back and look at it.
1: Okay, man, I don't remember that.
0: You don't remember
1: all.
0: That at
1: no,
0: all?
1: No.
0: Yeah, I think that made it 4-2 or 5-2, I think.
1: Probably so busy, like, writing stuff on about the game. Like, oh, my God, something else. This game has everything.
0: Very frustrating. I didn't think... I don't like either one of those called as handballs.
1: No, the other handball was... Come on. He had his hands way out here.
0: It came off his leg. It came off his shin and bounced onto his arm.
1: Nah, I don't know about that.
0: I'm pretty sure there was a replay of that, yeah.
1: Those are professionals making these calls. Are you arguing with the professionals?
0: Well, I think they call it differently in Champions League, and they definitely call it differently in Champions League than they do in the Premier League.
1: Yeah, that's true.
0: Yes.
1: Yes.
0: And I think UEFA would wants the Premier League to call them more like they do.
1: But Premier League tried and had to get away from
0: that. Yeah, because it's a terrible way to run a game. Absolutely.
1: Okay.
0: So Arsenal... Atletico, 2 p.m. on Tuesday. Bayern Munich hosts PSG for what absolutely will be a blast. Watch it be.
1: I think the other game's gonna the Arsenal game is gonna be fun to watch. Any predictions, by the way? Toss up or
0: I think Arsenal wins, and I think it's an Arsenal Bayern Munich final.
1: Yeah, okay. And Arsenal is who you picked a while back. Bayern's who I picked a while back.
0: Beginning of the season, I picked Arsenal to win Champions League, and people laughed at me.
1: Nobody laughed at you.
0: Oh, you're boy. I got so laughed at.
1: Oh, my God.
0: Over in the Europa League, Forest beat Aston Villa 1-0. So they face off in the second leg on Thursday at Villa. That will be interesting. If Villa was to go on to win the Europa League and finish fifth in the Premier League,
1: which is currently their position?
0: I think that's correct. Yeah. The Premier League will get six teams in Champions League. If they finish fourth and win the Europa League, they will only get five. And I know that sounds ridiculous and confusing, but the reason behind it has something to do with the Premier League being awarded the fifth spot in the first place through the European performance spot rule or something like that. And Crystal Palace leads Shakhtar 3-1 after winning on the road. They host on Tuesday, and they may actually make the final. We may have an English team in all of... Well, we actually will have an English team. We could have an English team in all three finals.
1: Yeah. We for sure will in Europa, right?
0: Yes. All right. There you go. We've all lined up. It was the bestest, or was it the bestest? What did we decide? You just said it was not the bestest soccer game in history of all time.
1: From a technical point of view and just beauty of soccer, I think the Argentina-France final, the 3-3.
0: Mm, okay.
1: Right? I mean, that's considered the best soccer game.
0: You're probably right. I hadn't thought. Yeah, okay. Yeah, that was really...
1: From a fun point of view, yeah, it was right up there.
0: Very good. All right, when we come back, let's get into World Cup stuff and talk about tickets. Yes, World Cup tickets next here on The Kick Around.
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8: What are the chances you are listening to this while drinking a nice hot cup of coffee? If so, Don't let me stop you. For years, we've been reporting on the health benefits of coffee, and that's not going to stop today. A new study, this one out of Harvard School of Public Health, found that coffee and tea could help lower your risk of developing dementia. People who enjoyed 1 to 3 caffeinated cups a day saw the biggest impact. In addition to the caffeine, coffee contains hundreds of bioactive compounds that can influence inflammation, glucose metabolism, vascular function, and oxidative stress. It's also possible coffee drinkers might be doing other things that keep them healthy. Eating a more balanced diet, getting plenty of exercise, sleep, not smoking, or drinking too much alcohol. And finally, staying socially active. I'm Dr. Sanjay Gupta, helping you live a better life.
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2: Let's see, where's my run sheet here?
3: Hey, let me find my notes.
2: Let me find notes and run
3: sheet. Are we back?
2: Oh, we are back, mister. We'll do America's favorite soccer segment known as the dribble here in about 20 minutes or so. But first, that is the song that makes Andy and myself and the Kick Around heart tick. It is the sound of the World Cup. We are 39 days away, Andy. World Cup Kick Around starts Wednesday, June the 10th at 7 p.m.
3: Don't forget that Saturday, June 6th, we have the big preview.
2: We'll do our preview. Yeah. Our normal Saturday position, we'll do our big preview show.
3: Right.
2: But we'll do our first World Cup Kick Around nighttime show on Wednesday. The tournament kicks off the next day on Thursday. Mm-hmm. Wednesday, we will knock that one out, and I'm so excited. Lars is coming to town. He's going to be in town.
3: He'll be here live and in studio
2: for the entirety of the tournament. By the way, I was just going to mention, I may have done the nerdiest, biggest waste of time I've ever done.
3: I know exactly
2: in my
3: what you're talking
2: life.
3: About. Sorry, I didn't respond.
2: Did
3: to you
2: try it?
3: No, I did not.
2: Did you even look at it?
3: I kind of went through it and decided that then I have to memorize your memory. what do you call it?
2: The mnemonics.
3: Yeah.
2: Yeah.
3: But the whole point with that concept is that the mnemonics have to be easily remembered.
2: Well, okay.
3: And you have like whole paragraphs for
2: no,
3: each.
2: You do. It's one word. Okay. Let me tell everybody what's going on. Like everybody else, when the World Cup comes up, I have to spend time memorizing the groups and the teams in each group.
3: And we got a lot of groups.
2: And because we got more groups and more teams, it dawned on me, I could try my hand at doing a little vibe coding and building a tool to help me memorize the teams. And I put it up at thekickaround.com. You can go to the main page, you'll see it click there, and see if it doesn't come in as a handy tool to help you memorize the teams and the groups.
3: Okay.
2: It's got multiple different memorization tricks in it. It's got a mnemonic tool. It's got clues. It's got flashcards, the whole bit.
3: So you spent a whole day just doing this.
2: No, I used AI, and literally, I bet I put a collective total of about 2 hours into it.
3: Okay. You could have just spent 2 hours like really learning the groups and never had to worry
2: about it. I wanted to be cool and vibe code, Andy.
3: All right. Okay.
2: All right, U.S. men's national team have their announcement of the final roster will happen on the 25th,
3: right?
2: Yeah. And now the initial roster will be announced on the 11th of 58 players, whatever that number is. That is the preliminary roster.
3: May 26th.
2: On the 26th, the U.S. men's national team will be revealed in a big celebration in New York, and I'm sure it'll be crazy. I'm sure they've got some sort of social media campaign all derived.
3: So
2: all
3: before
2: that.
3: You make fun of the U.S. national team doing this, this is now done worldwide.
2: Yes.
3: Like the Brazil unveil is like the country stops down to see who the players are that make the team.
2: 4 years ago, Uruguay produced the coolest video with the jerseys with everybody's name and number on the back being presented by just random Uruguayan fans from all over the country.
3: That's cool.
2: It was so sweet and heartwarming. I'm sure it'll be a spectacle. It'll
3: so you'll
2: a lot
3: tune
2: of fun.
3: In.
2: So May the 26th.
3: So, and then the U.S., their first game then is...
2: The 29th. They have Germany and then they play Senegal.
3: In
2: the
3: friendlies.
2: Yes.
3: The friendlies.
2: I think it's the 29th and June 2nd.
3: And then on to the opener against Paraguay?
2: That's right. Yep. Lars will arrive on the 2nd, and we'll get to watch them get battered by Senegal in a meaningless game.
3: Okay. and then, by the way, and this segues into, I guess...
2: Tickets?
3: The ticket issue. But their opener is not sold out.
2: U.S. Paraguay in SoFi. Now, my question is, everybody keeps pointing out that tickets keep showing up as available, and I keep asking the question, is that because FIFA keeps releasing tickets in small drips and drabs to keep the value evaluation up?
3: Yeah, and we'll talk about the mechanism here in a little bit, but I do think FIFA, perhaps, when they set pricing for all these different matches and they're looking at the U.S. Mm-hmm. national team games, perhaps overestimated how much U.S. supporters are willing to pay to attend U.S. national team games. And they're thinking it's like, well, if the World Cup is in Germany, they'll pay whatever, and Spain, you know, Brazil, which is, I guess, true, although ticket prices are not as high in other World Cups as they have been here. But people are paying certain, like, some games are, like, much more, or are much closer to being sold out at the same prices than the U.S. national team game is at those prices.
2: See, I think most American soccer fans are like me. Now, I'm, believe it or not, a guy who on this date, May the 2nd of 2026, still remains without a single World Cup ticket to my name. Largely because A, I was never selected in the lottery, and B, I can't get through that damn queue to get them.
3: We'll talk about the mechanism here in a minute.
2: Right. But okay. My point is that I also have chosen to be patient because I, like we've talked about for months, believe that by the time the games get here, tickets will stop dropping in price dramatically.
3: Right. Yeah. And which is something we've seen in our sports culture with tickets and
2: that's
3: such.
2: How dynamic pricing works.
3: But just to finish about the U.S. game not being sold out or close to being sold out, if it was Mexico opening their World Cup run in L.A.
2: You're right. It probably would be sold out.
3: It would.
2: I do think that U.S. I think it's a few things. One, it's a massive stadium. Two, I think there is still a lot of trepidation about the U.S. men's national team.
3: Yes, of course. That's where I think FIFA just didn't read the room properly when it came to...
2: I could see that.
3: So, and then, the issue, too, is pricing. And there's a lot of consternation about ticket prices being high. Now, I think most of that is coming from abroad. I think in the U.S., we wish ticket prices weren't as high. But at the same time, I think we are more familiar with this sports ticket culture costing a lot of money to go to important matches or like a Super Bowl. And just recently, Andres Cantor, by the way, tweeted out, in one of those, the shrug emoji.
2: Yeah.
3: He paid almost $1,000 to go to a concert or for tickets to a concert. And he said the tickets were in a World Cup stadium. He didn't say where it was, for a Grammy award winning Latin act. Almost $1,000 for the equivalent of tier one tickets. Shrugging, like, this is what it costs.
2: Yeah.
3: To go to things like that here. And that was a concert. And now if we're going to compare every World Cup game to like an almost Super Bowl.
2: Yes.
3: Super Bowl tickets are like $5,000-$6,000 these days.
2: I actually have that written down.
3: Oh.
2: Yeah. The average ticket in 2020 mm-hmm. was $6,500 for the Super Bowl.
3: And so we have 104 Super Bowls.
2: Yeah.
3: And let's call them mini Super Bowls. Okay. The average ticket price is not $6,500 now. It's like, what, $1,000?
2: Yeah. $2,000. But the problem is you're going to get people saying, well, that doesn't make it right.
3: No. And this is where the international soccer community chimes in. It's like, hey, that's not right. This is not how it's supposed to work for soccer, this and that. And again, you and I say, well, what did you expect when the World Cup was awarded?
2: Yes.
3: Now,
2: did I see Canada? Is this what did I get tricked or did I read fake news that Canada enacted a law and FIFA was forced to remove the resale tickets from Canadian games?
3: I read something like that and didn't dive because Mexico has that rule, right? That law?
2: That you can't resell for greater than face value.
3: Now, I still feel like ticket prices force a lot of these games are going to stabilize and come down. The part of the issue, though, that we're having with high ticket prices is the mechanism that FIFA is using to sell them. And I think that's where the American fan now is really frustrated because this is different than our high ticket prices and supply and demand, we are used to that from a sports culture here. We are not used to the way FIFA is going about unloading tickets a little bit at a time, having to stand in line like the Quay, the digital queue.
2: Well, I think if you've gone out and tried to buy tickets for a high demand concert, you're very much
3: I was going to ask
2: familiar.
3: You. Yeah,
2: oh,
3: because 100%. You have more familiarity with that. Yeah. And is that how they
2: that
3: do it?
2: That happens all the, like when Taylor Swift tickets or when what's the big rock act that's coming out this year? Whatever.
3: Kiss.
2: Yeah, no. Mini Kiss. Yeah, no, that is not when any major act starts putting tickets up for sale, the online queue and the pricing and the third party market all go bananas.
3: Yeah, okay.
2: I mean, the amount of money that we've spent to go, my wife has gone to go see Beyonce a few times.
3: Yeah, right. Yeah, you guys do that quite a bit. Yeah.
2: Yes,
3: so
2: 100%.
3: Yeah, it's crazy. Now, part of the issue, not issue, but part of the reason I think FIFA does is that there's a lot of tickets tied to partnerships and commercial entities, and so they have to decide how many tickets they want, and that's how they get to keep releasing tickets, because those tickets come back to FIFA and then they release them.
2: Yeah. So in Arlington right now, the cheapest ticket, and see, again, this is the yay boo of us being in Dallas, which is we got 9 games.
3: Yeah,
2: yay!
3: Awesome.
2: Boo.
3: We got fantastic games. Yay.
2: They're all going to be high dollar value. The cheapest ticket right now to go to a game at AT&T is the Japan-Sweden game. The get-in price currently is down 6% in the last 3 days. It's down to $362.
3: $362 for Japan, Sweden, and the World Cup.
2: Which is probably Tier 4, which means you're up in the upper deck.
3: There's 3 tiers.
2: I thought there was 4. I thought there was a...
3: Oh, is there?
2: Yeah.
3: I
2: think the upper deck is 4.
3: All right. Okay.
2: I don't... Anyway, you're going to be way up.
3: Yeah.
2: This is... 362 for Japan, Sweden is not a good seat.
3: But if you're an Arsenal fan and you want to go see Gyökeres play, I don't know, Dixon. That... Seems
2: England,
3: like
2: Croatia
3: deal.
2: Currently get in prices up 6% in the last 3 days. It's up just over $1,000, and the most expensive ticket at AT&T so far is $2,600 for the semifinal. If you care to know, the July 3rd round of 32 game, which very well, if things all kind of come together, could be the U.S. versus Iran, is currently running at $895.
3: What's the most expensive?
2: I'm sorry, no, $586. I read the wrong one.
3: What's the most expensive group match?
2: That's the England Croatia.
3: The England Croatia. Yeah. Okay.
2: Oh no, I take that back. Argentina Austria.
3: Ah, the first Messi
2: at 10:42.
3: Okay.
2: So it's about $30 more than the England Croatia match.
3: Okay.
2: So there you go.
3: About the same. All right.
2: What are you going to do? Oh, Fox revealed all their announcers for the tournament.
3: Yeah.
2: Anybody
3: we
2: in
3: already
2: there
3: said that.
2: Mm-hmm. Are you, anybody in there you're disappointed in or excited about?
3: It's an okay field.
2: Yeah?
3: Yeah.
2: Are you disappointed they didn't ask you and I to do it?
3: Well, we've been trying. I think somebody told them that we were going to be busy, and that's why they said no. By the way, a couple injury issues. One of them affects that England-Croatia game, I thought, but it looks like everything's going to be okay. Right, Peter? Please tell him. Because when Peter first said, did you hear about this, I almost freaked out.
2: Modric got a facial injury from Milan the other day. He may be...
3: Fracture, right?
2: Yeah, I think it's his orbital bone or something.
3: Okay.
2: Anyway, it's in his face.
3: Cheekbone.
2: That beautiful, beautiful Luka Modric face. Has a boo-boo, so he'll be fine for the tournament.
3: Okay.
2: He'll be fine for one of many national teams in Croatia. And Germany, speaking of announcements, has delayed their national team roster announcement to try to figure out, because they've got an injury situation going on, so they've given them some buffer room to figure out who's not going to be injured for the World Cup.
3: See, this is a U.S. national team... Supporters, you're not the only ones freaking out about this.
2: Xavi Simmons going down for Tottenham last week and now not available for the Dutch this has got to be the most nerve-wracking month and a half or whatever it is as a player, because you know you've got a World Cup in front of you.
3: Especially for those like playing a semifinal in Champions League or
2: Declan
3: those,
2: Rice or those Harry
3: going,
2: Kane.
3: Yeah, going for yeah, yes, exactly.
2: All those guys that are key individuals yeah. for their national team also vying for club. Yeah. I can't.
3: Yeah.
2: It just makes me so.
3: They're not
2: tense.
3: Really getting stuck in, are they?
2: No. Well, maybe they are. I don't know. All right, that does it for World Cup Nerd Talk. When we come back, we'll do America's favorite soccer segment known as the Dribble.
0: Turn two with the ticket during Rangers season. 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
4: 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Ticket brought to you by Mark Spain Real Estate. Head coach Brian Schottenheimer talked to the media at Cowboys rookie minicamp today. Plenty of questions surrounding wideout George Pickens and a franchise tag. Shotty, on that situation as a whole.
5: Was not surprised he signed the tender, and the communication with GP along the whole offseason has been great. As you guys all know, this is voluntary, but at the end of the day, I'm excited to see him when I see him. Not sure when that's going to be.
4: Pickens entering the second year of his Cowboys tenure after career highs in yards and touchdowns last year. Just 2 hours from the Kentucky Derby in Louisville, post time at 5:57. Renegade remains the favorite at 5-1, and the Rangers back to .500. They can take the series against Detroit tonight. Righty Kumar Rocker on the mound. First pitch at 6:15. That is the Ticket Ticker. I'm Michael Dixon on Sports Radio 96.7 and 1310 The Ticket.
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7: Here we go. One last segment of another incredibly successful episode of The Kick Around, I would say, Andy. Wouldn't you?
8: According to us, yes.
7: According to us, yes, 100%. All right, it is time for America's favorite soccer segment known as The Dribble. On the Ticket. There we go. In the world of Football Club Dallas, Andy, they play Red Bull New York up in New Jersey today. And that's going to be interesting because, man, that's a very young team with a lot of really interesting young players.
8: You're speaking of Red Bull.
7: Red Bull.
8: Yeah.
7: Who are now managed by Michael Bradley.
8: Junior.
7: Junior.
8: Well, yeah.
7: Yeah.
8: Not Bob Bradley, but Junior.
7: And Dallas has really has not been collecting the points they need to. They haven't won since the game in D.C. about a month ago. They need to collect points because they go on that brutal road trip after the World Cup.
8: And this...

0: New York team, they allow a lot of goals too, right?
1: Yeah, don't they? Dude, they got goals? So many kids from their academy system running up in that thing. But man, there are some ballers and talent in that. But they're all young, so they're
0: need time.
1: Prone to mistakes.
0: Okay.
1: So what's the thing related to all of this? Because as I said, Dallas is after the World Cup is on an extended road trip because of the stadium project they are in the middle of. And this week, the club released a video promoting the three clubs that will exist in the stadium at the end of the project. The mm-hmm. one that exists now in the south end called the Gallagher Club, mm-hmm. the rebuild of the one on the west side with the new structure going on there, and then an entirely new club on the east side. But I have to admit, I was caught completely off guard and by surprise a couple of weeks ago when I was alerted to the fact that new east side structure you probably saw at the Hall of Fame, I did not know this, but the entire second floor of that east side structure, when it is completed in 2028, will be nothing. It'll be an unfinished open space.
0: Isn't there a wraparound club?
1: That is on the ground floor.
0: Oh, on the ground floor, okay.
1: Above it, there is an entire second floor that I believe in the very original plans was supposed to be suites and some party decks.
0: Yeah. Is that like to be continued at some point?
1: For a future project.
0: Yeah. Is one of the clubs like a pub? Like they're doing a pub theme?
1: They're doing a pub theme.
0: Is that the one on the east side?
1: On the east side.
0: Yeah, nice.
1: That's on the first floor.
0: Yeah, okay.
1: But they're putting all this effort and time in mind. Yeah. And I thought, I can't believe the Hunts are leaving open space and they're not going to figure out a way to put seats and tickets and stuff in there.
0: Well, maybe maybe it's next phase. Future phase.
1: We just went through 3 years of a phase. Come on.
0: Maybe it's future phase. By the time it's all said and done, things change. How's the roof? Roof looks good. By the way, you can see it from the tollway.
1: Yeah, you can. Nice. I mean, you can kind of see the stadium.
0: Yeah,
1: it's interesting.
0: Nice.
1: Look, when the west side gets torn down and put back up, it's going to be ridiculous. The Hunts are having to put a ton of money into this. I don't think they initially planned to because they're part of the deal is that they have to cover all overages.
0: Yeah.
1: So I think they're in the hole for $40 million already.
0: But can you imagine? Because this whole thing was planned a while back.
1: It was announced in 2024.
0: Things have changed in terms of costs.
1: Yeah.
0: Because of, 100%. Recent developments.
1: Let's see.
0: The world.
1: Where's my other...
0: World developments, we call them.
1: Vamp for a second.
0: Developments that have affected the price of how much it costs you to drive around. So...
1: All right. The big debate going on in American soccer is the plight of the Vancouver Whitecaps.
0: Yeah.
1: Now, if you don't know, Vancouver plays in a city-owned facility called BC Place, which is an interesting stadium in its own way.
0: It's less than ideal, let's just say it.
1: Well, both from a playing surface
0: Correct.
1: And also
0: a
1: operational
0: business.
1: And
0: yes.
1: business
0: yes.
1: sense. The Whitecaps get screwed in that deal, kind of in the same way the old Dallas Burn used to get screwed in the Cotton Bowl 30 years ago.
0: Except I think the Cotton Bowl was a lot less expensive to rent than the BC Place.
1: So the owners of the Whitecaps have been trying to figure out an alternative for a while, and everybody's hating on MLS because the word this week and a lot of reporting is that the team is being relocated to Vegas. And I've been hearing that rumor now for a long time, to the point where I was working under the impression it was already a done deal. But
0: specifically Vancouver going to Vegas?
1: Yes.
0: Okay.
1: There is an ownership group that wants to buy or has already come to an agreement to buy Vancouver. And
0: for
1: they
0: a
1: are
0: lot
1: moving
0: of money,
1: them
0: by the way.
1: And building a stadium on the strip, at the south end of the strip, by the way.
0: Have they looked into land? I mean, seriously?
1: Are you talking about in Vegas?
0: Yeah.
1: Yeah, it's going to be a bonkers. It's going to be a 50,000 seat stadium.
0: Because the baseball team had forever looking for land to make it work. And so these soccer peeps are just going to say,
1: I guess. Somewhere they've got a $10 billion development planned on the strip.
0: Because it just doesn't happen like that in Vegas. Do they know this? Are they from Vegas?
1: I think they are.
0: Okay.
1: Yes.
0: I think, okay.
1: Well, anyway, there's a lot of noise going on about this.
0: Okay.
1: The MLS commissioner, Don Garber, got a little bit of hot water when his account tweeted out calling the mayor of Vancouver liar.
0: The
1: account
0: got hacked.
1: No, it didn't.
0: Yes, he's not tweeting
1: Managing Don Garber's Twitter account just forgot to put it on their own account or the burner account.
0: Mm.
1: That's what happened there. So I think you and I are in agreement. We understand the business aspect of this. The city of Vancouver, by the way, is just as culpable in this story as anybody else is because they have stalled on letting them build a new place. They won't come to an agreement to let the club take over the BC place. So there's a lot of people at fault here.
0: Yeah, it's sad because Vancouver is, they go back to NASL days. And Vegas is a big unknown. Because Vegas sports teams in Vegas... Like those that go to those games, football, hockey, there are a lot of out of town people that go to those games. I don't know how strong fan bases are in Vegas.
1: But everybody wants, the NFL's there.
0: I know, but it's different if you go to Vegas, let's go to an NFL game. We're in Vegas, let's go to an MLS game.
1: But if they build a really nice stadium and they get a not a messy, but if they attract big name players,
0: sure,
1: that could be a fun place to go.
0: Yeah, glitzy.
1: Yeah.
0: Yeah.
1: I mean, look, I have a sister-in-law that lives in Miami. I'm trying to figure out how to go to a game at that new stadium down there and go check that out. I got to see that. I want to see the new stadium
0: in
1: Queens.
0: Are you going to get a ticket to a World Cup first or B, a ticket to a messy game in Miami first?
1: I'm going
0: to
1: get a speeding ticket before I get any of that stuff. Speaking of Garber, man, he said something this week that I found fascinating. He's talking about the Apple TV deal, and he says the data from Apple is so specific, it's impacting the way we think. It's impacting how they go out and select players. Teams go out and buy players because they can tell from the data, the viewership data, what teams are attracting the most interest. And this is the thing. The fascinating thing about being a league that went completely behind a streaming paywall first has the advantage of all the metrics and analytics and data that are born out of that. And Garber, in this interview, admits that it is shaping or reshaping the way the league and the teams think about how they go about building their rosters.
0: Are we allowed to say, was this in The Athletic?
1: I don't know where.
0: Just to look it up. It's a very
1: Brandon Kleen was the K-L-E-E-N.
0: Okay.
1: It came out on April 30th, and I don't know what publication.
0: Fascinating. I hadn't seen that.
1: Yeah, so he says, let's see. We've got three young players on the Red Bulls who are 17-year-old who are blah, blah, blah, blah. Wait, where was that quote? There was a quote. Anyway, I don't want to waste time.
0: This is looking into the future for other leagues.
1: Yeah,
0: I mean for sure,
1: because the way ratings used to be done are very much a kind of like a statistical guessing game.
0: Mm-hmm.
1: This is very specific. When you are dealing with streaming views, exactly.
0: The in and the out.
1: The in and the out. You know how long they're watching. You know what games they're watching.
0: Mm-hmm.
1: If they're pausing. All the information. And because it's on people's devices, all kinds of personal information about them. Environmental information about them. Dude, we are sharing so much stuff about ourselves with everybody these days with our iPhones and streaming boxes and what we do. Or, hell, your smart televisions are absolute gold mines of data.
0: Yeah.
1: So it's fascinating to read that he admits that they are now implementing all of this data and analytics into how teams build their rosters because they can tell which teams are getting the most views based on the kind of roster they have. Which kind of makes sense when you think about it, right?
0: Yeah, it follows what instinct would tell you, but it's validating what a lot of people already know, right?
1: Yeah.
0: Star power.
1: Sure, 100%. But people love stats. They love data.
0: Right.
1: They love to feel like they're confident because the numbers tell them so.
0: Yeah.
1: Even if your eyeballs already have told you this 1,000 times over, once you got the data, you're golden. So I'll put that interview up on our Twitter account later today over at the Kick Around. Which, by the way, if you want to go to thekickaround.com and memorize all your World Cup groups and teams, you can do that.
0: sorry, people, but nerd over here.
1: Andy, could you do with a pair of Crocs?
0: No, I already told you. No,
1: Crocs
0: I don't
1: and
0: do Crocs.
1: Umbro,
0: especially those. I looked at some pictures.
1: You don't like those?
0: No.
1: Little white leather looking things?
0: You're not a Crocs guy.
1: With the tongue, no less.
0: You're not a Crocs guy either.
1: The classic soccer boot tongue hangover.
0: No.
1: Crocs are making those with Umbros. No.
0: 0 out of 10 would not try.
1: The only thing I don't like about the ones, at least in the picture, is that they are very white. I don't think, in terms of like getting dirty and looking dirty very quickly.
0: Yeah, right.
1: And then Adidas is releasing a number of the national team jerseys for dogs.
0: Yeah. That's a great little thing. You're a dog guy, right?
1: I would not buy, I don't own any clothes for my dog.
0: Dress up my dog in the best Croatian checkered uni I can find online.
1: Nico would bite you if you did that. And last week, last but not least, we got the preview for season 4 of Ted Lasso.
0: Yeah, man. Are you in? Just season 3 was so disappointing. Did you stick it out, by the way?
1: I did. I watched the whole thing.
0: You did?
1: Yeah, and I stuck it out. It's fine. I mean, yeah, I agree. I was frustrated like everybody else, and it had kind of worn itself thin.
0: Yeah.
1: But Ted apparently is going to take over the women's team.
0: Oh.
1: They're going to launch a women's team.
0: You know, that'll bring fresh new comedic elements.
1: Right.
0: It will,
1: wait,
0: I think.
1: I've totally forgotten the name of the club in the show. What's the name
0: Crystal Palace.
1: What's the name of Ted Lasso's team in England that he... I can't believe I...
0: Crystal Palace.
1: No, that's the...
0: That's who they're taking after.
1: Yeah, what is it? Crap. Anyway, apparently they're forming a women's team, and he ends up becoming the manager of the women's team.
2: AFC Richmond.
1: Richmond. Thank you. Thank you, Tramell. Gosh, I can't believe I forgot that. So, your mileage may vary on season 4 of Ted Lasso, but I got to admit, seeing all the characters and the happy-go-lucky feel-good music made me feel good.
0: I don't know. I might give it a chance, because it seems the concept is fresh now, because it's the women's
1: hot thing. Soccer chicks.
0: Yeah, there you go.
1: Right,
0: short shorts.
1: Right on.
0: Yeah.
1: Tramell, please fade out the dribble music. And everybody pretend the normal kick-around close music is playing underneath us right now that I have forgotten. And it'll continue to play underneath us as I say goodbye. So we've finished another episode, or I will edit it into the podcast version at a later time.
0: Why can't we just go out with FIFA?
1: Well, because I... Just run with me here. Yeah, there you go. Thank you to Mr. Dixon for doing tickers today. Thank you to the good Dylan for producing and Tramell for running the board. The World Cup is near, kids. Sit tight. We'll be back next week. Thank you, Andy. Thank you, everybody. We love and adore you, P1s. Go on out there, get stuck in, and win your 50s.
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10: What are the chances you are listening to this while drinking a nice hot cup of coffee? 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For years, we've been reporting on the health benefits of coffee, and that's not going to stop today. A new study, this one out of Harvard School of Public Health, found that coffee and tea could help lower your risk of developing dementia. People who enjoyed 1 to 3 caffeinated cups a day saw the biggest impact. In addition to the caffeine, coffee contains hundreds of bioactive compounds that can influence inflammation, glucose metabolism, vascular function, and oxidative stress. It's also possible coffee drinkers might be doing other things that keep them healthy. Eating a more balanced diet, getting plenty of exercise, sleep, not smoking, or drinking too much alcohol. And finally, staying socially active. I'm Dr. Sanjay Gupta, helping you live a better life.
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9: Yes, welcome in to Stars Edge. We are gathered here today to mourn another passing, another Stars season without a cup. 98-99, the last year they won. The Stars exiting in the first round of this year's playoffs in six games to the Minnesota Wild. I'm Ryan Baldwin, typically heard on those morning tickers Monday through Friday, and joined by my blue line partner, Connor Caldwell, master of the weekend board op, as we wrap up another season of the Dallas Stars. Here in about 15 minutes, we will look to the future. A lot of questions that need to be answered, and I've got an interesting hypothetical that I think Jim Nill and company may be looking towards. And then later on, you'll hear Daryl Raiseray and his visit with the Musers getting his reaction to the Stars season being over and their weekly visit. But Connor, let's go ahead and dive back into Stars dropping the first round of the playoffs against the Wild. When we last spoke last Saturday, they were coming off that 3-2 overtime defeat in game four, the one that we both looked at each other and said, man, I really hope them not being able to put that game away. First with a net front scramble that somehow no puck went in the net for the Stars, then blowing the lead and losing to overtime. We both looked at each other and said, man, I hope that does not come back to bite them, because a 3-1 to a 2-2 swing is a big difference. And it does end up, in fact, coming back to bite them as they drop game five at home 4-2 in a game that was actually closer than 4-2. You know, they get the empty netter, but it does require a goal you don't typically see, where the Stars pull the goalie 5-4 on a 4-on-4. So they actually get basically a power play, but with the goalie pulled, end up scoring on that one. But then Kirill Kaprizov puts away the empty netter and it's 4-2. And then game six, this game realistically should have been over after one period. Quinn Hughes scores the opening goal. Marcus Foligno, I have no idea how he did not get that past Jake Oettinger.
10: That was crazy.
9: And that was a giveaway by Miro Heiskanen. That was a bad giveaway by one of your top defensemen. And at that point, I'm like, they are just trying to get out of here. They're obviously not trying to get out of here, but they were essentially gifting them the game. Somehow, it was only 1-0. The Stars go up 2-1 thanks to goals from Wyatt Johnston and Maverick Bork in the second period. And then 54 seconds later, give that lead right back. And from there, once they evened up, the Wild did, from there, I thought it was over. I thought that was going to be the backbreaker, especially with how close together those goals were. And I had a bad feeling about it. And sure enough, Wild put in three in the third period with Quinn Hughes scoring again because he's ridiculous. And Matt Boldy scoring on the empty net twice for a final of 5-2. Connor, what are your thoughts on game six? I thought Dallas did pretty well in the second, but overall outplayed.
10: Yeah, outplayed for sure. It's disappointing. I mean, you want to see them in game six throw everything they did at the wall, and they did. They brought in Michael Bunting, took out Tyler Myers, and, you know, Michael Bunting was a factor. And it's just head-scratcher still why he wasn't in 2, 3, 4, or 5. I mean, game one even, there was a chance where Michael Bunting should be in the lineup. You could, you know, set the table with line matchups and things like that. And Glenn Gulladson deferred and went for the defensive lineup. And I think the Stars 5-on-5 play, you know, held them back a little bit. I think on the power play, obviously the surges and the success that they had there, that kept them in the series. And all props to Jason Robertson and Mikko Rantanen and that whole you know, first line power play was fantastic. But other than that, the Stars didn't have a lot of juice, a lot of firepower. And, you know, a rookie goaltender kind of stole it from you a little bit in game four. And that, you know, as you mentioned at the top of the set here, that's where they lost the series, in our opinion, I think, because they had it. They had a 3-1. I mean, obviously they could drop three straight like they just did, because a tight overtime game, it comes down to a simple bounce, a simple mistake, and the Stars were just, I think, too many costly mistakes, especially in game six.
9: Yeah, and Matt Duchene kind of said it best after the end of the series in the locker room. He said they felt that every time they made a mistake, that the Wild punished them and scored. Yeah. And that's what it felt like for sure. But also, you can help yourselves out by not making as many mistakes, because it felt like there were a lot of mistakes. Offensive zone penalties, bad giveaways, and we're all thinking, of course, of Tyler Myers' ungood game five, too, with a couple of bad giveaways and bad positioning plays. And yeah, 254 minutes without a 5-on-5 goal is what it ended up being from game three into game six.
10: Thank God Maverick Bork made us look a little bit better.
9: Well, I don't think it's coincidental that Michael Bunting comes in game six.
10: Yeah.
9: And immediately, not immediately, but he has an impact, right? He draws the penalty in the second period that you end up scoring on. And he gets the assist on the 5-on-5 goal, the one that breaks the curse, by just making a solid entry and throwing the puck at the net. I mean, that's basically what Quinn Hughes did, too, for the game-winning goal, right? He didn't throw that at the net. He threw it towards the net, but he didn't put it on goal. And good things happen when you just put the pucks towards the net. And the Stars just, all year, I think one of the most frustrating things as a fan was seeing the Stars get outshot and shot on goal, not just attempted, but like actually outshot. And sometimes it felt like it would be 10 plus. I haven't gone back and looked at the numbers. I may go back and take a look and see what the final like averages ended up being on a per game basis, shots for shot. But it felt like there were a lot of games where the Stars would get outshot and they weren't able to put pucks on the net because they're always looking for the extra pass and trying to make it look really pretty. And I think that came back to bite them because they just didn't get enough.
10: Yeah.
9: They didn't get enough towards Jesper Wallstedt. And to be fair, credit to him, as you mentioned.
10: Dude, yeah.
9: A rookie Jake Oettinger-like season or series. Mm-hmm. Now, I personally think that the Wild are going to get gone in five against the Avalanche. I think that they are, yes, the Wild are an excellent defensive team, but what Colorado is going to be able to bring to the table offensively is leagues different than what Dallas has been able to do without Roope Hintz and such. So I'm taking Avs in five there, but Wallstedt proved that he was able to keep his team in it for this series at least, and the Wild defended really well in front of him. Whenever they got a lead, it was four or five guys back and say, okay, yeah, we're going to force you to try and beat us by just dumping the puck in and getting behind us. The Stars could never do that.
10: No, it's a great matchup, the Wild and Avs. I know you said five, but I think that could easily go seven. And I think the Wild have a chance to do something with the series because Matt Boldy is playing with a lot of confidence. Quinn Hughes, I think their team is just they're top heavy. And then the guys that are playing their roles, I think Nick Foligno and Marcus Foligno, they did their roles, and you know they got some other guys, you know, McCarron that they got during the trade deadline. They got a good roster, and it's a tough matchup to begin with for the Stars. I mean, the number two and three teams in the conference going at it, we could talk about that all day long. That's just how it was. And one team is going to drop, and then they got to play the number one team in the NHL in the next round. So just a weird scenario in the Western Conference, because it feels like the Western Conference Finals is already set in round two with the Wild and Avalanche. But I think you can be disappointed with the Stars, and you can also be, you know, a little, I wouldn't say relieved, but, you know, three straight Western Conference final appearances is very understated with this team and the roster that has stuck together since then, the ups and downs, a brand new head coach. You know, you've got guys playing in the Olympics, getting injured in the Olympics. This was one of the longest seasons in Dallas Stars franchise history, yet you still put up 50 wins. You had an unbelievable power play that really turned the tide from the last two seasons, which is the reason why they got knocked out, was not scoring on the power play. And this year, it's because they couldn't score on 5-on-5. So a lot of things to look at in the offseason. But if you zoom out just a little bit, I mean, this team is still in the window. They still have got Wyatt Johnston and Miro Heiskanen and Mikko Rantanen. They've got the big names that are going to help contend. But then you look at the other side. Minnesota is building something over there. They've been resting. They've been getting knocked out of the first round each and every year. And it is about time that they did beat the Stars in the first round. I mean, you predicted it. You said the Stars were on their way to a first round exit. And that's what happened. I mean, the Stars, if you look at this, the Stars had 6 different goal scorers. Minnesota had 11.
9: Yeah.
10: I mean, you got to get more out of all of your guys, but you also can't just rely on, you know, the extra man to get you to the promised land.
9: Yeah, and I take no pride in being right in this, by the way.
10: I know.
9: It doesn't feel good to be right about it, but it was one of those things where even at the start of the season, I said, look, this team is objectively not as good as last year's playoff team. And that's not necessarily anybody's fault. That's just a factor of last year. You still had the LTIR dodging rules where you could put in a Mikhail Granlund and a Cody Ceci. Oh, and by the way, you then get back Miro Heiskanen, Tyler Seguin, Jason Robertson, all these guys from injury. That is not the case this year. And so you were objectively worse going in. And then the Wild are able to add Quinn Hughes.
10: Man, that was the difference maker, dude.
9: Yeah, 100%. And then Colorado assembled the best center core at the trade deadline in the NHL, I think.
10: Yeah.
9: And the Stars, because of the money they've given out, really even dating back to, you know, Tyler Seguin as the big contract still remaining, but to the core, they just don't have the flexibility that the Wild and the Avalanche had at the trade deadline. And yeah, it ends up biting them here. And I am disappointed, obviously. I'm disappointed in that the season ended in the first round. But I'm not, like, frustrated by it. And I'm mm-hmm. sure there are a lot of Stars fans that are justifiably frustrated because you just spent 3 years going to the Western Conference Finals. And it can be very frustrating to just have a step back. And I would just remind everyone that this is not the Cowboys where you haven't even been to a Conference Finals in 30 years. And you've won like 2 playoff games in the past, what is it, 10 years? And I think Dak's like 2-6, 2-7 now. It's not the same. It is very hard to get to the Western Conference Finals 3 times in a row, let alone 4. And a first round exit is actually pretty solid considering all the injuries that you sustained over the course of the year. A brand new coach and developing his system and getting the players rolled in. And the question now becomes, yes, how do you handle this going forward? And why don't we go ahead and take a break and dive into going forward, because there are a lot of question marks that need to be answered. I have a theory that the Stars may want to look into coming up next year on Stars Edge on the Ticket.
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30: A better life with Dr. Sanjay Gupta.
31: For years, scientists have been studying the association between depression and dementia. As you might expect, the relationship is complicated. But there's this new study out of the UK which found it's not just broad strokes. There are 6 symptoms of depression that are especially correlated with dementia risk years later. Number 1, losing confidence in yourself. 2, not being able to face up to your problems. 3, not feeling warmth or affection from other people. 4, feeling nervous and anxious all the time. 5, not being satisfied with the way tasks are carried out, and finally 6, difficulty concentrating. What we could be seeing here is the impact of people becoming less social, or that certain changes in the brain lead to both depression and dementia, but dementia takes longer to manifest. If you notice these symptoms, talk to your doctor about it. I'm Dr. Sanjay Gupta, helping you live a better life.
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9: 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Ryan Baldwin and Connor Caldwell here, putting a bow on a Stars season that sees them exit in the first round of the playoffs in 6 games to the Wild. A disappointing season, I'm sure. Frustrating, I can understand. And now, Connor, we turn our attention forward. Because, hey, you know what? The Stars actually have some extra time off. You know, they've been going all the way to the Western Conference Finals for the past 3 years. It's a lot of extra hockey. I want to say George had the stat that it was like 60 extra games that they had played. So nearly a full NHL season over the last 3 years. And then you add in the Olympics and all that, and they are probably gassed, probably looking forward to some relaxation, but we have to start taking a look at the 2026-2027 season because there are a lot of questions that need to be answered, starting with the elephant in the room, the big one, the one that kind of shapes, I don't think it's an understatement to say it shapes how the Stars go about the rest of the offseason and their business for the next, really, few years.
10: Yeah.
9: And that is Jason Robertson, who... The bad news is he is at his highest market value, I think, in his entire career. Yeah. Because the dispelled, I would say, all the, oh, well, he can't perform in the playoffs narrative. Well, he did get goals in 5 out of the 6 and 5 straight to start the series. Didn't get one in game 6, but he's the first in Dallas Stars history to do that. And dating back to last year, it was a streak of 8 games with a goal. So you can go ahead and mark that out. That, what I've seen, probably puts his projection around the Mikko Rantanen line, if not higher, of $12 million. And the bad news is, I don't know if you've looked at the cap projection. Good news is cap's going up. Bad news is you're only looking at $11 million in projected cap space. So he is a restricted free agent. So another team could offer sheet him and you would get back draft capital, which is another thing we'll get into here in a minute because you could use the draft capital. But it's an interesting decision that Jim Neal is going to have to look at and say, all right, how are we going to get this done? Do we want to get it done? Do we want to sign and trade? Do we want to just let him see what the open market is and then try and send, if nobody wants to give him 12 and a half and get the Stars draft pick, maybe we can get him down to 12 or something. It is a very fascinating situation that the Stars have with Jason Robertson.
10: Yeah, I don't think there's any question that they should or shouldn't. I think the question is how much and how long. You know, Jim Neal is going to be mulling that over with, you know, the contract gurus around the NHL, because there is a chance. I mean, you saw what Kirill Kaprizov got last offseason in $17 million. There's not a shot in the dark where another team that has the cap space like a Chicago or a San Jose that they could pull the trigger and get their guy and make him the highest paid, you know, player in the NHL. That could easily happen. But I think the Dallas Stars have a core. They have a method to what they're doing here. And Jim Neal obviously drafted Jason Robertson. He's been developing and has been a Dallas Star his entire career, and I don't see that changing. And what that means for the rest of the roster, that comes to tell, because it's Tyler Seguin's last season. You know, there's some RFAs that need to be signed, like Maverick Bork, who isn't going to make a ton of money, but that's a player that you want to keep on your roster and keep in your top 6, you know, top 9 at least in your forward group. And Jason Robertson being the biggest question mark coming into this season, we were, you know, thinking there might be some trades involved, different things like that. But the way he's performed and the way he's really represented the Dallas Stars, just a class act. And I just am a big fan of his style of play. But some people are turned off by that. And I think a goal scorer in this day and age of the NHL is really hard to come by. So you sign the guy, make him, I think $12 million is what Rantanen makes, right around there is okay. But it is going to hamstring you when it comes down to other areas of your team that you really need to refocus on.
9: All right, let me pre-say.
10: It's pre-say, okay.
9: Pre-say that I agree with you in all of this, okay? I would love to keep Jason Robertson around.
10: But you want Brady Tkachuk.
9: No, I wouldn't start with that.
10: Good.
9: So,
10: good,
9: I mean,
10: I'm glad, because that's not what the Stars need. They do not need Brady Tkachuk.
9: I want to go ahead and throw out there that there is a case, not saying it's a great case, but there is a case for letting Jason Robertson walk or sign and trade and getting back some draft capital, because your draft picks that you have for the upcoming year, you have a second and then nothing until the fifth, sixth, and 2 7ths. 2027, you have a first round pick, and then you don't have a second and a third. And then in 2028, you likely don't have a first because it's conditional on you on it not being a top 10. And if you're thinking you're going to be good, it's not going to be a top 10.
10: No.
9: So your draft capital is non-existent, and your prospect situation is not great. I'd say your best forward that you're hoping for right now is Emil Hemming, who's 19 years old, played 5 games in the AHL. And then had a really good season with the Barrie Colts in the OHL, by the way. 63 points in 46 games. A nice right winger, right-handed shot, 6'2", 196. But he's 19 years old, so he's probably at best playing in the AHL again next year. And
10: same
9: that's
10: with
9: not
10: Cameron Schmidt, right? He's 19 years old, but he's a dominant player, but he's not going to get the looks in the NHL quite yet.
9: Right, and then you don't really have anybody, I mean, Tristan Bertucci's 20 years old, but he's a left-handed shot, so it's not like he's going to be helping you very much when you really need a right-handed shot. You don't have that prospect sitting there in your in your lineup, I would say. At least not to the same extent that you're looking at Stankoven and Wyatt Johnston, right? Like, I'm not saying these won't be fine players, but they are not the hype generators that those two were. So your prospect situation is pretty poor. Your draft capital situation is pretty poor. And if you sign Jason Robertson to, let's call it 12 and a half, you pretty much have nothing for next year. Because you can't buy out Tyler Seguin. I mean, you can, but you save $600,000. So just don't, there's no point in that one, right? You can do a, I looked this one up too, you could do a buyout on Tyler Myers, but again, that's like $700,000 out of $1,500,000. So how much are you really getting out of that? You could buy out Ilya Lyubushkin, and that would get you $1.6 million. That's not a bad, but you might need that body because Tyler Myers, he's got a modified no trade clause, so I don't know that he's going to be going anywhere.
10: Yeah, he'll be here next year.
9: Yeah, despite that, much to the chagrin of various Stars fans.
10: Yeah.
9: So you sign Jason Robertson next year, and then what are you doing? Well, you're getting a bunch of Nathan Bastian and Colin Blackwell and Ernie's, and you're basically Adam Ernie's, and you're running back this same team. Okay. Mm-hmm. So that's not going to appeal to a lot of Stars fans. If you let Jason Robertson walk, all of a sudden you do have $12 million. Let's call it twelve. Let's say you buy out it or make a trade. And that's the other thing too. Like, people want to trade away some of these guys. I'm like, well, if you want to trade away like a Sam Steele or something, you may have to give up a draft pick to make that work. We saw that with Matt Dumba, right? Like, maybe somebody wants to take a flyer on Sam Steele. I think Sam Steele's fine. I didn't like him playing top 6 minutes, but that's just where you were with injuries.
10: Yeah.
9: So that's what you got to ask yourself. Are you going to give up one of your other draft picks to try and clear some cap space out? And if you don't sign Jason Robertson, all of a sudden you do have a bunch of cap space to work with. And you can actually make multiple changes. Now, you know, they're not going to be, you're not going to go get a really big name probably, unless it's on the defense. And I was looking through some various upcoming free agents, and I'm like, okay.
10: It's dry.
9: It's pretty dry. But do you like John Carlson enough to go pick him up for $7, $8 million? I don't know. He's 36 years old. But
10: Rasmus Anderson,
9: maybe. Yeah. So, I mean, there are some names. Yeah. But it just doesn't feel good. It doesn't feel good really either way. So that brings me to the hypothetical, and I think that this is going to be the way that Jim Nill and company go, okay? And it is going to be painful next year, because I feel like what's going to happen is you're essentially going to run back this more or less the same team next year. You're going to do what you can to get Jason Robertson signed. You're going to have to ship out some guys to create some room just to get enough players on the roster, because Adam Ernie's an unrestricted free agent, Nathan Bastian unrestricted, Huru and Bork also restricted free agents. So you're going to need to create some space just to have enough guys on the roster. But if you can make all that work and you start looking forward to 27-28, the projected cap is supposed to go up by another $9.5 million. So this year it was $95.5 million. In 2 years, it's projected to be $113 million.
10: That's insane.
9: In addition, Tyler Seguin's contract comes off. So projected, if you sign Jason Robertson, you're still looking at about $30 million in cap space. And boy, let me tell you, if you look at the 2027 free agents, now you're starting to get some names that are interesting. Alexander DeBrincat, Quinn Hughes, Nico Hischier, Nikita Kucherov, some of the Cale Makar. Now, some of these guys may not be free agents by then, right? And some of them, like the Avalanche, may say, look, we're not letting Cale Makar walk out the door. I think there's like a 2% chance that Cale Makar is not with the Avalanche, right? I think that'd be insane if they were to let him go. But some of these guys are going to be out there, and you're going to have a whole lot of money to throw around. So I think overall it does make sense to say, you know what, we're going to have another, and by the way, the rest of your core, it's not like you're in any rush. The next, like, big name to be up is Miro Heiskanen, and he's not an unrestricted free agent till 29-30. So you would still have that 2 years playing headed into all this cap space. So I think the best way to go would be, yes, you do what you can, and it's going to be tight cap-wise, but you do what you can to get Jason Robertson back here and just field a team. And you get another year under Glenn Gullitson, and during this upcoming season, you look and you go, okay, what is our plan? Who do we want out of these guys that are going to be unrestricted free agents or restricted free agents? Maybe you can do a sign and trade. And you start going all in again in the 27-28 season. I feel like that's the best way you can go about it, barring some really ridiculous Stanley Cup run next year. And then by that, if you do that, it's a moot point anyway.
10: Right, and that's the whole point of thinking that is, you know, Edmonton, they just went to the Stanley Cup Finals 2 years in a row, and then, you know, McDavid was like, all right, I'll give you guys another shot, and then they got out in the first round. It happens quick, and you have to really, it's a player's league now, and with the Stars, you know, having, if you sign Jason Robertson, you've got Mika Rantanen and Roope Hintz, Wyatt Johnston, Jason Robertson till 2030 plus. I mean, this is the time to really field a team and get the cup, and you don't want to waste too much time. I don't think that this year was necessarily a waste just because of the injuries and things you had to deal with. But last year, I mean, with the LTIR rule and having Mikael Granlund and, you know, some guys getting healthy towards the end of the season and into the playoffs, not that it was a waste, but that was your big shot. And now you're going to have to find a way to take a swing a different way with the cap going up. And, you know, you got Wyatt Johnston signed at 8.4 until 2030. He's going to be probably your best goal scorer besides Jason Robertson for the next few years. I mean, you're in good hands on offense. I think defense is where we kind of have to really look at it. I mean, Nils Lundqvist is your top four guy right now, and he's making 1.75 next year. And Ilya Labushkin played, what, one or two games in the series? And
9: yeah, I believe
10: is making
9: it was two.
10: 3.25 against the cap. You're going to have to trade him or somehow get his salary slashed. And then the Tyler Seguin question is, you know, is he worth having on your roster at 9.8 to field another cup run? Or do you make a move to get some younger guys to get the capital for him? I mean, I'm sure he would make, you know, a great veteran presence on a different team that is, you know, looking to make a cup run in the East or something. Maybe he goes back to Boston. I'm not sure. There's a lot to think about and mull over, but I like that you don't want to get rid of Jason Robertson just yet.
9: No,
10: makes me feel a little bit better because you didn't preface the hypothetical with me. You didn't preface it. So.
9: No. Well, that's the other issue that you're going to have to deal with in some of this too, right? Tyler Seguin has a full no movement clause. So unless wants to go to whatever team you're trying to deal, you're not going to deal him to a team that's not a competitor if he doesn't want to be mm-hmm. there. Same thing with Roope Hintz, same thing with Matt Duchene. And on the defensive side, obviously you're not trading Miro, but also Tyler Myers has a modified no-trade clause. So that's 12 teams that he can approve to. And then Eslandel has a no-trade clause. So a lot of these guys you're not getting rid of anyway. So you can just you can scrap that out. That's why. And again, you can't buy out Tyler Seguin because it only saves you $600,000. It's just you might as well just keep him on the roster at that point, right?
10: Yeah, and just hope that he's healthy enough because
9: He
10: is a factor. I mean, if you've got all these guys, like if Roope Hintz was in, this is a different series. But if he's in at 50%, I'm not sure. Like 100% the whole way, that is a different series. But you can't rely on that. You can't hope for that because it's the NHL. It's the playoffs. McDavid wasn't even 100%, you know, and he was still out there giving it his all. And it's just the way of the world right now. And if the Stars can get Jason Robertson sealed and, you know, there's no questions about that, then I think that we could really move forward with just this core and see what we can do with Tyler Seguin on his final year. I mean, Matt Duchene put up a hell of a series. And I know the beginning of the season he dealt with the concussion and there were questions like, oh my gosh, 4.5 for an aging Matt Duchene. I think he proved the haters wrong, especially those, you know, last few games. It was just didn't turn out the way the Stars had planned and wanted to, but I think that now that they've got some time to look it over, you know, Glenn Gullitson's system is in place here, and they're going to have to find guys that fit that. And who is it? What is it? We're gonna see pretty soon.
9: Yeah, and then final question really quick. Do you think Jamie Benn is the captain next year?
10: Ooh. See, I thought you were going to lead with that. That's a
9: well. So I still think that Jason Robertson is the biggest question, because I think that does still shape the entire
10: route
9: you take for the off season. But that's the next big question, because the question is, you know, and Jim Neal kind of painted himself in a corner when he said, "Hey, you know, he's a star as long as he wants to be." So do you honor that? Do you just kindly say, "Hey, Jamie," because I know there's a lot of fans that are saying, you know what, he's been a fantastic captain. He'll have his number hanging in the rafters, but let's just go ahead and part ways here.
10: Yeah, I think that's what's going to happen. I mean, the contract that he signed was just all bonuses and things like that. And that's usually the case when a player's in his last year. That way there's not a ton of term. There's not a lot of question about that. But it is up to Jamie, and I think that if Jamie has a good offseason, he feels good, and I mean, I don't see why he wouldn't be back, but if he's ready to hang him up, I think it's the time. I think it's a good time to hand over, you know, the captaincy to Miro Heiskanen or Wyatt Johnston. Hell, I think even Matt Duchene kind of deserves it at this point, too. I think he's a great veteran player that leads the locker room, so I mean,
9: or if he's back, Robo. I mean, a lot of guys in the locker room say that Robo is a big-time leader. So if he's back, that's a potential option.
10: I haven't watched the Dallas Stars in a long time without Jamie Benn being on the team. So it's going to be different. It's going to be weird. But I think that we're in this new era. And I think that him being out there on the 6-on-5 and then them getting scored on, that was just it. I mean, the penalties, the the ups and downs with Jamie Benn, man.
9: Yeah, the weird cross checks, all of that is. Like I said, he'll have his number in the rafters. He's been an integral part of Dallas Stars history, but at some point, I think even if you're Jim Neal, you got to go like, look, we got to find a different direction. So
10: And I mean, the young guys are promising. Like you mentioned at the beginning of this year, that Justin Ritzkovian and Artu Huru are going to get some time, and I feel like they're developing into being good hockey players, and I think that's what you kind of have to leave way for, is to have the young guys get some more experience, because Jamie Benn's not getting younger. You know, I don't think they're going to bring back Michael Bunting, especially the sour way that ended. He gets in one game in the postseason. So, yeah, a lot of holes to fill, and a captaincy might be one of them this offseason.
9: Well, one more break. When we come back, you can hear Daryl Raiseray's thoughts on the series loss as he visits with the Morning Musers on Stars Edge on the Ticket.
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0: 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Ryan Baldwin bringing you the Stars audio you may have missed from the week. It is Daryl Razor Ray joining the Musers and putting a bow on the Stars and Wild playoff series.
1: On the Diamond Factory Ticket Hotline to talk hockey is the Hockey Hall of Famer. Was on the call last night with Josh in St. Paul. Daryl Razor Ray, it's brought to us by Low T Center and Deep Eddy Vodka. Good morning, Razor. How you doing?
2: Should have just kept going with Johnny Cash and Hurt. Should have just kept that one rolling. There we go. Thank you.
1: Yeah, that was rough. Yeah. You know, the first period, it felt very much like it was going to be Minnesota's night. I mean, they could have been up 3-0, really.
2: Yes.
1: But in that second period when the Stars came to life and they were winning loose puck battles and they actually took a lead, I thought, wow, they might actually do this and get it to a game seven. But then the game turned pretty quickly with that score that evened things at 2-2, and it was rough from that point out, wasn't it?
2: Yeah. And look, I agree with your view of how that unfolded too. Like, you know, Glenn Gullitson augmented the lines again. Like he had the lottery picker out for game six in line combinations and D pairs, just trying to shake them out of their really a funk, series long issue at executing and scoring when they're, you know, playing at full strength. They had no problem on the power play. That was pretty obvious. But it was the rest of the game where not only did they not score and capitalize on some of that stuff, but then they would feed the Minnesota Wild. Like that cut from Gully there, essentially what he's talking about is they with turnovers and just sloppy puck play at times, they allowed their best players on the other side to do them in, you know, countering that. So, you know, in the end, we've said many, many times, like playoff games are lost. They're not won a lot of times, right? Like it's what you do or don't do that ultimately gets you beat. And that was the case, I think, in this series. And then, look, are you into analytics? Do you like analytics?
3: Sometimes, yeah.
2: Yeah. You know, like I talked about this at the end last night, but there's a razor, we'll call it Razorlytics. How's that?
3: Love it.
2: There's a thing called PDO. It doesn't really stand for anything. It's not an acronym, but what it is, it's a measurement of puck luck. The Stars led the NHL in the regular season in that category. They had the best PDO, which is like you add your team shooting percentage with your save percentage. And essentially you're saying, okay, we are scoring on just about everything. You know, like we're sharp shooting and we're getting scintillating goaltending. And going into game six last night, they were the second worst team in the playoffs in that category. Mm. Like they weren't getting any luck whatsoever offensively. And the savior save wasn't there going the other direction. You know, it sounds excusey, but it's a legitimate thing. I don't know that you need to be the best team at that, but you need to be somewhere near the medium of it. And they weren't. And it ultimately cost them, like the game winning goal last night, that little ricochet off Ilya Labushkin kind of summed things up. They turn the puck over and then it's a very fortuitous bounce that ends up being the game winner and their series clincher.
3: Boy, and this series started with them taking it to the Stars in game one.
2: Yeah.
3: And Quinn Hughes was right in the middle of that. And then again last night, and he was the one who bounced it off the skate. I guess his ability is just is really something. And what a difference he has made for them since he was acquired. But also since that, and maybe this was bolstered by the Olympics, he's playing with a... It just seems like a really high level of confidence that he knows something good's about to happen.
2: Yeah, the Hughes boys have some swagger. You know, his brother scored, you know, the ultimate goal at the Olympics to win it, and he was a big part of it. There's three of them in the league. And, you know, for the Wild, Quinn Hughes this year was Mikko Rantanen, and for the Stars last spring. You know, a paradigm shifter, a difference maker that is added on the fly during the regular season. And he was magnificent. That pair, him and Brock Faber, you know, like, they played so much. Look, and Miro Heiskanen was excellent for the Stars once again. But there was something magical with what he brought to the Minnesota Wild. And it was different because of him. They looked different. It felt different because of Quinn Hughes on D.
1: Yeah, no doubt about it. And after the game, I thought Gullitson also summed it up somewhat perfectly. He said, in four of these six games, they were better than us. And sometimes you just have to tip your cap to a team that was, in a lot of ways, transformed during the season and before the season by Bill Guerin. And they just, that's a really good team, as we knew it would be going into this first round. Just it's unfortunate that you catch them in the first round and not later in the playoffs, like a normal playoff format would have it. But that's a really, really good team.
2: Yeah, excellent team. I mean, they were, we talked about it heading into the series, like they're mirror images of one another. They had 240 goal scorers. They, you know, were excellent defensively. They could win on the road. They had an excellent home record. Like, there was depth to their lineup. An excellent decor. You just keep going down the list. I mean, it's really unfortunate. And everybody complains about this playoff format. And then you really detest it when you're the losing team at the end of it. You know, like, the Stars lived the winning side of that last spring. It was the 2-3. It was an excellent Avalanche club that they were able to nip in game seven and move on. And this year they're on the other side of it in that same matchup. And the only thing that, and even the Wild broadcasters came over and we were chit-chatting after it. Even they were like, you know, you would have liked to have seen this matchup, A, later in the playoffs, like a conference final, and B, with everybody available. Like, as much as, you know, they're an excellent team, health's always an issue. You know, like, you have to have luck, like I mentioned with PDO, and then you have to stay healthy or be healthy. And not having Roope Hintz was a stinger. And then, you know, they knew they were going to be without Tyler Seguin, but at this time of year, with that experience and the player that he is, that hurt a little bit. And then they lose Nils Lundqvist, who was playing great on D, and you know, they're pretty much full blow on their side, and it makes a difference. Like, health and fortune is as big a factor in the playoffs as talent and execution. And the Stars didn't, you know, they got clobbered in that category in this series, and they got beat. They got beat. They were their better team.
3: Do you give Minnesota much of a chance against Colorado?
2: Oh, yeah. Oh, yeah. I mean, when you look at the one thing that the Avalanche don't have that the Stars have, they don't have a power play. They won their series in the opening round against L.A. They swept them four straight, but they went 1-for-11 on the power play. And if you distill or parse this series, that was the only avenue to offense for the Stars. Like, and it couldn't be better. Like, their power play was magnificent, and the Wild are able to beat teams when it's just full strength most of the hockey game. So it's going to be a showdown of that. It'll be an excellent series again. Isn't it amazing? Like, you have this matchup followed by that matchup, and that the winner of it is only going to be halfway to the Stanley Cup. You know, like, it is such a gauntlet. So, they've got every aspect, if they stay healthy, to be able to knock off the Avs too. But Colorado came off the mat after losing to the Stars last spring, and had just a ridiculous regular season where they annihilated most of the league, most of the regular season, and then they sweep their opening round, they're going to be rested. So they are going to be a formidable opponent for this Wild team. They got rocked a little bit by the Stars. You know, it went six games. That's not a short series.
1: Yeah. You know, I shared this theory publicly with George earlier in the show, and I'll share it with you now publicly. In a weird way, I think this loss in this series might be a good thing for the Stars, having gone so deep the previous three seasons, having played so much hockey, and to be done technically in April. I think in a way, the extra rest, they'll get an extra month of rest that these Stars teams in the past haven't been getting. I think it could re-energize and recharge. And I think that happens to teams that make deep runs for years and years and years. When they get that early ousting, sometimes it's a good reset. And I bet they come back with an extra spring in their step. Do you think I'm on to something?
2: Yeah, you'd get a lot of people that would concur with that, a lot of support. I mean, just look at it this year. The back-to-back Stanley Cup champions didn't even make the playoffs. In the Florida Panthers, the Oilers, who vanquished the Stars in conference finals 2 years in a row and you know, couldn't get done in the Stanley Cup final, lost their series to Anaheim here. So there, yeah, absolutely, there's a lot to that. And when teams go late in the playoffs or into the spring, whether you win the cup or not, only one team's going to do that. It takes a chunk out of them. And what ultimately happens in the off season is there is no training in preparation for the next season. It's just recovery. And then all of a sudden, oh my God, here we go again. And this year you slammed an Olympic tournament in with all of that. Mm-hmm. And a lot of the players on those teams were over there. I don't think the Dallas Stars are a big fan of player participation in the Olympics, the way it went.
1: Right.
2: Players certainly are, but not that. So I think you're absolutely correct, Junior. I hope you are going forward. They're going to have an opportunity to, it's a good word, to reset out of this, get some business done in the off season, and maybe take a page out of the book of the Avalanche and do the same thing next year.
1: Now, it looked like a pretty incredible scene last night, not from the Stars' perspective, but that was a that was 10 years of frustration
2: yeah.
1: that they finally got to cut loose and advance in the playoffs.
2: Yeah, it exploded. We witnessed that in Dallas, you know, when it's all pent up for a while and then all of a sudden, everybody's just in euphoria. And the law of averages come into play sometimes too. Like the Stars have big brothered them for a long time. And again, that's, nine series the last 3 years, and then you toss in this one against a very formidable opponent, and then you have a Minnesota Wild team that had been popped in the opening round their last eight times in the Stanley Cup playoffs. So at some point it was going to, you know, twist around for them, and unfortunately for the Stars it was against them. But yeah, they what a night for the Twin Cities in general, right?
1: Yes.
2: Like the sports night, we got, you know, we grabbed some wobbly pops after the game last night, and the Timberwolves game was on, and you know, it's just a sea of Minnesota Wild jerseys in the bar restaurant, and they're exploding at every, you know, three pointer in that one as they got rid of the Denver Nuggets. So I don't know what the Twins did last night, but it was a big one in the Twin Cities as far as sports in Game 6, as I can tell you that.
1: You know what? I didn't know either. I just looked it up. The Twins were at home, and they beat the Blue Jays 7-1.
3: Oh, man.
2: There you go.
3: Synergy.
2: You go.
1: That
3: Minnesota
1: might have been their greatest
3: synergy.
1: Sports day yeah. ever in Minneapolis-St. Paul.
2: It probably is.
1: All right, Razor, thank you so much for all these playoff visits. We'll do one more visit with you next week in your regular time slot on Thursday, and we'll put a bow on the season and look ahead to the postseason. But get some sleep, buddy. You've had a great run.
2: Awesome. Yeah, I appreciate it. Thank you very much for having me on, and we'll talk next week.
3: Okay.
1: Sounds
2: Love
1: good.
2: You.
1: There
2: Love
1: he goes.
2: You.
1: Love you. The Hockey Hall of Famer, the great Daryl Razor Ray.
0: And that puts the bow on another season of Stars Edge. On behalf of my Blue Line partner, Connor Caldwell, We'd like to thank all you fellow Puckheads for tuning in. Don't worry, Stars fans, the boys in Victory Green will be back, and there is plenty to keep an eye on over the summer with the NHL draft on June 26th and 27th, and free agency getting underway July 1st. Don't go anywhere, because coming up next, it's Rangers Ranch right here on The Ticket.
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6: Welcome to Rangers Ranch here on Sports Radio 96.7, 1310, The Ticket, where we bring you all the latest in Texas Rangers baseball from the past week and the future week. And I am Tyler Samsel, and alongside me this week in Out of the Bullpen is Will Connerly in for Jason Killer Kellison. How you doing, Will?
7: I'm doing well.
6: Your maiden voyage this year?
7: Maiden voyage this year.
6: You're right. We've done a number of these together.
7: Yes, I've been a call-up a few times.
6: That's correct. Yeah, we're running out of call-ups.
7: Right. IL stints happen, though. I'm ready.
6: Yeah, they always happen, yeah. Killer's out at the draft this past week, so Will's in for him, and this is only my second show this year, so me and Killer have no chemistry anymore, so it's all good. But yeah, we'll get into Rangers this week, and I think in the third segment we're going to talk about maybe just the league in general, some of the surprises across the league, good and bad, as we have basically made it to the one-month mark of the season across Major League Baseball. But before we get into that, let's just look at last week's games, and we'll start in Seattle, and Killer was a little too optimistic with his predictions last week, as he loves to go predict 4-2 every week, but unfortunately, you get fortunately, you get the game one win in Seattle, but like usual, you come out of there with another series loss, and dating back almost 3 years now, it's just not a good place for the Rangers to play overall. And I said, you know what, get one win out of there and I'll be happy, and they did. And unfortunately, you were playing with house money for two games and couldn't get a series win, but it was a good first game. Good first game to start, as Jacob DeGrom got the start, had a really tough four innings to, you know, pitch count, runners on. He really worked through it, but bullpen went the rest of the way, shut them out, 5-0, Rangers win, and that is kind of where the highlights stopped for this team, as even though Seattle's in a bad way right now, you still could not find a way to win in Washington.
7: It's been a place where they've struggled, and the venue hasn't really mattered against Seattle over the last couple of years, but especially at T-Mobile Park, they have just been abysmal. So it was really good to see the Rangers go in and start the series with a 5-0 win, but it is a really tough assignment to then go up against Kirby and Wu the next 2 days. I know we'll get to that, but I was impressed that DeGrom, 88 pitches through four, and how good the bullpen was. They've kind of had to piece things together, as every team does early on in the year, finding out who needs to do what. But the depth of your bullpen is definitely going to be tested when a guy who you expect to go 6 or 7 innings every single time, which he typically does in DeGrom, doesn't do that, and you're still able to get a victory. And let's not forget, you had to go up against Logan Gilbert as well. So you had to face their top three arms in the first three games, in that three-game set in Seattle. And picking up a win, if you're from a Ranger perspective, you're never happy with a series loss, but it was good to see them come in and at least pick up one, and probably what you expect for this team right now.
6: Yeah, and like you said, DeGrom, you want him to go longer, but the bullpen's been really strong so far. Now, we'll get into the Pittsburgh series, you know, where they stumbled a little bit. But it feels like each series, each game, you're getting the team's best pitchers. Like, where are these five starters, you know, in these rotations? It feels like you're always getting the aces. And, of course, you played Seattle twice already, and I think both times they might have faced the same three pitchers.
7: Mm-hmm.
6: I don't remember exactly, but it was definitely, you know, they got good pitchers all around. But, man, you know, facing Brian Wu, that dude is incredible. They're just guys that they just can't hit. And, you know, we'll mention this also with games next week, and we mentioned it before, they struggle with lefties just in general. But, you know, when you're facing Seattle, it doesn't even matter which side it is. The Rangers just struggle. And, you know, game two, you go down 7-1, you score a couple late, you actually get the tying run to the plate. And that's kind of another thing, a trend we're noticing this year, is the Rangers have that fight at the end of games this year, which we didn't see last year. And even though they may tie the game or force the tying run to the plate, you know, they're getting that option, but they're not necessarily finishing the wins. Now, they had one against the A's, I believe, where, it was the crazy win game where they actually mm-hmm. won. But, you know, you kind of want those to turn into a victory every now and then when you do force that comeback. But it is good to see that fight where they're not just going three up, three down to end the game. And then game three, Mackenzie Gore had another rough stretch, gave up three homers. One to lead off the game, and I believe the other two were on 0-2 pitches, which is just an absolute killer to give up a home run on an 0-2 pitch. And I don't remember if there were two outs, but there's been some two-out struggles too, and he's just trying to find his way right now. Now, his ERA is not like out of control or anything, but these last couple starts, not the way he wants it to go, and yeah, to give up home runs on 0-2 pitches and on curveballs, which has been his best pitch this year, that was not a good sign at all. And the Mariners got to him a little bit. But so we'll see if he rebounds this week. But overall, the pitching's been great. The bullpen's been really good. And one thing I noticed with the offense this week as well is, and maybe the season, I kind of hope this continues, even though there's games where you're going to score two runs, no runs, whatever. Last year, there were a lot of games where they scored 12 or 15, and then they would go, you know, another week before they scored 12 or 15 combined. So right now they're getting a lot of those 5-6 run games where there's more middle ground, and that I think equals more wins, because you might score the same amount of runs over a season, but the number per game and how it's spread out really matters. Mm-hmm. You don't want to put up a lot of one runs and then make up for it with a 15, because guess what, you only get one win for that. You can win a lot of games scoring 4, 5, 6 runs. So I think that's a good sign going forward as well.
7: And you can especially win a lot of games scoring 4, 5, or 6 with what you noted, how good this Rangers pitching staff, particularly the rotation, also the bullpen has stepped up. Interesting note to finish up the thought on the Seattle series. George Kirby, his career numbers against the Rangers, I looked him up getting ready for the show. 9-1 with a 1.33 ERA in 12 appearances against Texas. So he has just been dominant. And then Wu goes 7 innings, 2 runs. So it was really, really tough all three of those games. But his number, that's dominant. A 1.33 ERA in 12 starts.
6: That's insane.
7: I mean, that's Cy Young worthy type stuff if you stretch that out to a 30-start season for sure. But he is just, he's dominated the Rangers in a massive way throughout his career.
6: Yeah, and you know those guys, all those guys have to have multiple at-bats against him. They know what's coming, and they just can't do anything about it. Yeah, that's owning a team right there. That is absolutely owning a team. And I'm sure he loves when the Rangers are on the schedule. All right, so they go 1-2 against the Mariners, come back home. That was a long road trip, three cities. Haven't played many home games this year, only 6. Going into the Pittsburgh series, and they take that series 2-1, and I believe I did predict them to go 3-3 over the 6 games, but
7: congrats.
6: Thank you. Killer was way too optimistic with winning in Seattle. But yeah, they get game one win highlighted by our own Evan Carter with his home run robbery of O'Neill Cruz. And I believe it was the 5th inning, and that maintained their lead in the game, and then actually they added to it in the bottom half. So that was actually a huge inning, huge play. And I thought it was interesting that they even pitched to him in the first place, because it was 2nd and 3rd with 2 outs. So you had the option to walk Cruz, who's been their best player. Now, he strikes out a lot, sure, but with 2 outs, you don't need a strikeout per se, right? So, you know, I was in favor of the walk there, and then with 2 strikes, I think it was Rocker who pitched.
7: Mm-hmm.
6: It was Rocker. He went 6 innings. Really good start for him, but he left one middle, and Cruz almost took it out to left center. Now, I think Ryan O'Hearn, who's had a pretty good start to the season, was hitting behind him, but I would much rather have Ryan O'Hearn beat me than O'Neill Cruz, and thankfully Evan Carter brought it back, and the Rangers end up winning 5-1. But absolutely huge game, huge series for Evan Carter, and that's the type of defense that he brings to the team. That's why he needs to be, you know, your everyday center fielder, lefties, righties, I don't care who it is. Let him just be in the lineup, and he can provide that defense and that speed, and he does other things to help the team.
7: Yes, and were you watching that game live mm-hmm. when you see the ball? I mean, yeah. That was one of the most exciting plays of the season just because of the moment. Up to this point, again, we're so early, but to rob what would have been a three-run shot to keep your team ahead 2-1, fifth inning. I mean, Rocker after the game, I think he said something to the effect of he's really going to need to treat slash spoil Evan Carter for that. But that was phenomenal, and he also drove in the tying run. And Cruz had a great series still, even yeah. without that. He demolished the baseball, and he's done it all year. But that was such a huge play and a big way to pick up a victory to open up that series.
6: Yeah, huge, huge win. You get off the Seattle series with a win. Then you go into game two, and things are looking pretty good again. Jack Leiter's kind of cruising, and I believe it was the fifth inning again. Things kind of started to spiral. He got a couple outs and then just couldn't get the third out, and then almost had a freak injury mm-hmm. on the on-deck circle over by the Mariners' dugout where he stumbles, rolls his ankle, and then almost hyperextended his knee, which was the part that I was worried about, was his right knee, which wasn't the part that that he stepped on anything, but it looked pretty bad for a second. But I think he's okay. He finished the inning and then came out. But errors in that game kind of cost the team. It was that play in particular where Nimmo throws the ball back into the infield, and I don't know where he's throwing the ball. It was to no cutoff, nobody. I don't know if he thought Berger was going to be more in the middle of the infield. I don't know, but that caused Leiter to have to go get the ball, and that's why he almost got hurt. Jake Berger had an error at first on Cruz. And this brings me to another point of, I said it last week, the defense just doesn't look right,
7: mm-hmm.
6: despite maybe their errors not being at the top of the league. It's just little plays like that that just are adding up, and actually they are 25th this year in team fielding run value, 25th in the league. And so I think the eye test is confirming what we're seeing with the defense. There's going to be good plays. Like Josh Young had a heck of a play the other day. But there's going to be plays like that that are really good. But, man, just some of the decision-making on some of these throws, I just don't understand what's going on. And it kind of cost him a game, too. And that was the game that Cruz hit the ball at the top of the foul pole, by the way.
7: Yes.
6: Which is absolutely insane. And then you finish the series with a win, 6-1, and Evan Carter again, highlight reel play, inside the park home run. So did he have the two most exciting plays you can have in baseball?
7: I was thinking
6: in
7: about
6: one series?
7: That. Inside the parker, robbing a home run. The only other one that comes to mind would be a triple play.
6: Right.
7: Or walk-off home run. But in terms of the uniqueness, I mean, inside the parker, first time a Ranger did it since Wyatt Langford back in 24 for yeah. his first big league home yep. run, which a game that I was a spectator. It was phenomenal.
6: All right.
7: But yeah, I would think that's got to be up there. It's on the short list of most exciting plays yeah. in baseball. And he said after the series, it was great. It was a nice first time he robbed a home run, first inside the parker, first time he had an ABS challenge denied on him when he right. tried to challenge, but he left the box.
6: Right.
7: That probably wasn't included in the highlights of his firsts. But yes, I would say two of the most exciting plays in baseball, Evan Carter completed, and he did it helping the team win a series, both of those big mm-hmm. plays. And you look back on the series, you're like, man, it could have been a sweep. We're tied 4-4 in the ninth inning, but we allow those four runs. O'Neill Cruz, the three-run shot, like you mentioned, in that game too. But you mentioned Jack Leiter. He did say he was a little bit sore and Skip Schumacher was somewhat concerned, but it does look like he's going to make his next start, which is scheduled for Monday. And that is a good sign, most definitely. But I would think so. Do you think it's two of the most exciting plays? baseball Evan Carter had?
6: I think those are the two that I would get off the couch for if something happened. And then the other one would be the counter part to the inside the park home run, which is a play at the plate.
7: Play at the plate.
6: So on an inside the park home run, you're kind of getting one or the other. And so, yeah, I think those might be the two most exciting.
7: Robbing a home run inside the Parker. Yeah, the only other ones, I guess it's a play, but it's a culmination of the game if it's a perfect game or a walk-off home run. It's like that play, home runs happen a lot, strikeouts or outs happen a lot, but if it happens as the 27th consecutive out.
6: Right. Yeah, just one particular play within a game.
7: Triple play would be the only other one,
6: right?
7: I think.
6: Yeah, that might be number one. But
7: or what the Rangers did last year when they let up a Little League home run against the Giants.
6: Yes, that one sticks
7: in my mind. It's exciting for the Giants. Man.
6: That one sticks in my mind.
7: Well, you bring up the defense, and that's kind of part of it because people, I think last year, put this team in two categories, right? They were like, the offense sucks, the pitching is great, which was all true. But the defense as well was the best in Major League history. They had the best fielding percentage in Major League history in 2025. So we had to expect some regression, just even if you had the same team. You're not going to be historic again.
6: Right.
7: But there's also regression because second base has been a little bit of a struggle.
6: Yes.
7: Marcus Semien not being here anymore, that hurts the defense. However, I'll take the trade-off with what Brandon Nimmo has done atop this order. I know they play different positions, but I think it's a decent trade-off because he's been raking.
6: Yeah, that's the give and take. It's you get a little bit of offense, maybe you lose a little bit of defense, right? And so you're just trying to balance out your team because they were so heavily dependent on the defensive side of the ball with the pitching and the defense that you had to be perfect on that side last year to get a win, it felt like, because you couldn't score. And so this year, yeah, they can score a little bit better. Maybe the defense is a little bit worse. Mm. Pitching was also great. It was so good. It was the best in Rangers history, so maybe there's regression there.
7: Yes.
6: But you still have really good starters that'll keep you in the game. And the bullpen's been pretty good.
7: That reminds me of another team in town, but the opposite. Great offense, scores all the time,
6: right.
7: But the defense was the worst in the league.
6: Yep.
7: So now going into this year, talking about the Cowboys, they're so heavily focused on improving that unit. But I think the defensive struggles, Josh Smith has had some struggles at second, and he's also struggled at the plate, not hitting like we saw the last couple of seasons, but I would think, especially with Skip Schumacher, I like the energy he's brought to this club, and he's a guy that handled his position pretty well. He was a versatile guy throughout his career. I do think that they're going to play good enough defense to see the fielding numbers and just the run prevention be in a good enough spot for this team to be competitive moving forward. I think the bigger question is, can we get some of these big bats like Corey Seager, who's been off to a rough start, and Wyatt Langford, to really get going to help some of these other guys and lengthen out this lineup.
6: All right. Coming up next here on Rangers Ranch, we'll look ahead at next week's schedule as the Yankees come to town.
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12: If you're someone who isn't super active, just thinking about the amount of exercise you're supposed to get every week can feel daunting. 75 minutes of vigorous exercise, 150 minutes of moderate intensity exercise. It's a lot, but I have some good news for you in the form of a recent study out of Norway. Researchers found that for most sedentary people, getting just 5 more minutes of meaningful movement a day had a statistically significant impact on their expected lifespan. So did reducing the amount of time they sat every day by just 30 minutes. That's not to say that this bare minimum is what you should aspire to, but I think it's a good reminder that doing something is always better than doing nothing. The point is, just get started. Work just a little bit more movement into your daily routine, and don't even think of it as exercise. I'm Dr. Sanjay Gupta, helping you live a better life.
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6: Welcome back to Rangers Ranch here on Sports Radio 96.7, 1310 The Ticket. Tyler Samsel here alongside Will Connerly in for Jason Killer Kellison this week. And one thing I want to mention that you just mentioned at the end of the last segment was Wyatt Langford. He goes on the IL.
7: Mm-hmm.
6: The one injury note of the week, and on a swing, he felt some forearm tightness, and he's hopeful it'll just be the 10 days. You hear that all the time, you know, oh yeah, we expect it to be minimal, but you know, at this point he's kind of had a little bit of everything, right? Nothing huge, but it's like a hamstring here or an oblique there. Now he kind of hurts his forearm on a check swing or whatnot. So he'll be out for 10 days, and really unfortunate because he finally was starting to get some hits
7: mm-hmm.
6: in the couple games leading up to it.
7: Big Seattle series.
6: Yeah, and so very unfortunate, obviously. They called up Alejandro Ozuna, who got some action the other day. So
7: another note, too, with Robert Garcia, 15-day,
6: mm-hmm.
7: also going to the IL, right. Another injury note.
6: Yeah, another they're two bullpen pieces that they were relying on to start the year who haven't really come through, and Martin and Garcia are now both on the shelf. So little injury note there as we look ahead to the second and third series of this homestand. And first off, this weekend, the A's come to town. Just played the A's last week in Sacramento. So very familiar with them. You're going to see some of the same pitchers that you saw in that series. We'll have Severino, Springs, and JT Ginn against Eovaldi. Who's that? Gore and Rocker in that series. So I think a lot of the same pitching matchups. Now, interesting note, Severino is night and day different home to road. And the home park in Sacramento obviously is a launching pad. There's a lot of runs scored. But his splits home to road are absolutely insane as far as ERA goes. So I expect a much better outing out of him in that series. And then Springs, lefty, they didn't hit him last time. They just struggle with lefties so much, and it just doesn't really make any sense because they throw all their right-handed bats in there. And, you know, I harped on this last year, and if you're going to struggle as a team against lefties like that with your right-handed lineup in there, I just want Evan Carter in there. Like, mm-hmm. I just want him in there to learn and to experience and just – and he's going to give you good at-bats regardless. Like, I feel confident in that. But, you know, you need the experience of facing those lefties because you need him in there. I mean, he's a good young player. He provides so much more than just at the plate. But you're struggling anyway, right? So as a team, why not have him get some at-bats? And you're tied with the A's for the division lead.
7: Yes.
6: Going into the week. So big series there as you're already facing them for the second time this year. That's, I guess, half their games against the A's now for the year. So big series there, although I don't anticipate the A's sticking around the top of the division for the whole year. And then we will see the Yankees come to town, the top team in the American League at 16-9. The only team in the top nine from the American League in the whole league, which is kind of weird. National League looking very strong to start the year, and it does not get any easier on the pitching front. As we mentioned earlier, the Rangers seem to not catch any breaks as far as starters, except they didn't have to face Paul Skeens.
7: That's one that I was going to bring up,
6: okay.
7: Right?
6: Didn't have to face him.
7: Pitchers.
6: But Max Fried will go on Monday, Cam Schlittler on Tuesday, and Will Warren, and all of them sporting an ERA under 2.5.
7: Yes.
6: That's pretty good.
7: And I would say for Fried, he's a Cy Young candidate.
6: Absolutely.
7: For sure. I mean, a 2.40 ERA with a 3-1 record, 41 innings, I think, leads the league. And then Cam Schlittler, I think a lot of people know about him who follow baseball, right, because he burst on the scene, a young guy. But, I mean, might have some of the best stuff. He's on a short list of best just pure stuff from a starting pitcher.
6: Absolutely.
7: It moves at 98-99. That will be a pitching matchup you want to watch. It'll be a prime video game, I believe, on Tuesday night. Jacob DeGrom versus Cam Schlittler. I mean, it doesn't get better than that. That will be unbelievable stuff on Tuesday night.
6: Yeah, and you're throwing lighter DeGrom, Eovaldi, so you got some of your dogs going, but high strikeout rates for these Yankee pitchers, and, of course, like we just said, Max Fried is also left-handed, so he's looking forward to this matchup for sure, as he's maybe been the best pitcher in baseball this year and looking very strong there in the pinstripes. So going to be tough, matchups for the Rangers offense. Some of the notes on the Yankees lineup, some of the guys that stand out, obviously Aaron Judge. You're always looking at him leading the team with 9 home runs. Average is a little down for him, 242, as he's usually much higher than that. 17 RBIs. Cody Bellinger's kind of come on the last week or two, hitting a little bit better. He had a couple home runs the other day. He's hitting 270. kind of, I think he's leading the team in average as well with that. Or except for Ben Rice. Ben Rice has been an absolute stud for them. Left-handed hitter. And look out for him in the middle of that lineup because he's hitting .311, 8 home runs, leading the team with 18 RBIs. And it's kind of funny following Yankees Twitter occasionally because Aaron Boone will leave him out of some lineups against left-handed pitching.
7: Yes, and he needs to play.
6: He's leading the league in OPS. It's like, man, just let that guy hit. And so hopefully for some, well, we don't have any lefties going, but he'll be in the lineup every day. But that dude can hit.
7: He can. And Ben Rice, I think, at least for Yankee fans, it wouldn't be a surprise. But when you think of this Yankee lineup, you think of Judge, you think of Bellinger. But Ben Rice this year has for sure been one of the best hitters in the league. He's second in the league right now in on-base percentage with those 8 home runs, plays first for them. And that's a tough lineup to face. Now, the Rangers took 2 of 3 from the Yankees last year at Globe Life, but I think it'll be a little bit tougher this year with Fried, Schlittler, and Morin going for New York. And another note just for New York as a team, they're hitting just .223 as a team. That's the third worst mark in Major League Baseball. However, most wins in the American League and the fourth most home runs in all of baseball. Mm-hmm. So they're a boom or bust team. Does that play into the favor of the Rangers playing at Globe Life, which has been a tough place to get the ball out of the yard? You don't have to get it out of the yard if you're Evan Carter, as we saw, but it's a tough place to go deep and hit home runs. And so I am glad that this series is at Globe Life instead of Yankee Stadium, which is for sure a launching pad.
6: Yeah, it's about who you play and when you play them. And right now the Yankees are hot, but like you said, if it's tough to get it out, this is the time to play them at your place mm-hmm. rather than Yankee Stadium. So, yeah, maybe it comes down to if you do give up home runs, you got to keep them solo, right? You can't be walking guys, letting guys on base, stealing bases, that kind of stuff where, you know, the runs get crooked real quick. So, yeah, maybe it comes down to Stan just hitting a solo instead of, you know, guys on base and keeping you in the game and maybe scrapping one, stealing one late.
7: Yes. And Judge, you mentioned, what was it? He hit like .340 last year and he's mm-hmm. hitting .240 this year. I think that you'll see him get back to his form. And he's tops of the league in home runs. And then, yeah, I mean, Rice was a guy who only hit .255 last year, up to .311, and he hit 26 bombs last year. It was just his second year in the league. He's only 27 right now. But it will be a challenge against the Yankees, but it continues to get tough because then you go play one of the other better teams in the AL, a playoff team from last year who was one of the best teams in the league a year ago, when you have to go to Detroit. So it'll be a tough week for the Rangers coming up.
6: Yeah, so they'll be off Thursday. 6-game week, A's, Yankees, pretty tough week as the whole schedule's been pretty tough for the Rangers the first month, it feels like, with all the teams that they're having to face. So we'll see how that goes. Yankees come to town, Fried and Leiter on Monday. All right, coming up next here on Rangers Ranch, here on Sports Radio 96.7, 1310 The Ticket, let's look across the league at some notable surprises.
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27: Welcome back to Rangers Ranch. Tyler Samsel, Will Connerly here for one final segment. Just went through the Rangers schedule for the coming week. And now let's look across baseball as we are now 1 month into the season and you can kind of start to see or notice things across the league that may stand out at this point. We have a little bit of a sample size, a lot of baseball to go across the league, but there are some notable surprises, whether it's teams or individuals. And so I want to get your thoughts on what stands out to you.
28: Okay. I have a couple teams, a couple individuals.
27: Yeah.
28: I'm going to start in division, individual, and not Yordan Alvarez, although he has stood out, I think, more than anybody in the league so far to begin with the bat. Not really a surprise because if he's healthy, I mean, he's an MVP candidate. But in the league right now, would you have believed me if I told you without question that if we awarded a Cy Young to somebody after six starts, that it would be Jose Soriano?
27: No, never in a million years.
28: He has been so great that I looked at his numbers after his first four starts, and with MLB TV, you can go back and watch live, and I caught his last two starts and doing some more digging on him. And just to tell you his numbers, if you guys don't know, six starts, he has a .24 ERA, which is the best mark since

0: since 1990 through six starts.
1: A quarter of a run.
0: First pitcher ever to go first six starts with one or fewer runs allowed in his first six. So he's off to a historic start, one of the greatest starts we've ever seen. And he's got a five-pitch mix. Uses the sinker, 97, a knuckle curve. The Angels have a guy who looks like a true ace, and I went back and looked. Last year, he led the league in ground ball rate. Guys just beat the ball into the ground this year. But he has really good feel for his stuff, and he's way more polished here this season. And it's a guy that I looked at it, and then I also caused some concern for me because I'm like, well, the Rangers beat the ball into the ground quite a bit, and they're going to have to face him for sure, being a division foe. But Jose Soriano, he is a guy that is a surprise. There's obviously some great people, but I did not have that coming into the year, sitting here April 24th, thinking, man, he's in the conversation for one of the best pitchers in the league right now.
1: Yeah, he's been phenomenal. And for a team that really hasn't had any pitching since Jared Weaver, I mean, I don't even know. You know, it's they spent a whole draft on pitching one year. An entire draft. No position players at all. They really need that pitching because they'll show you that they'll spend in free agency, right? And maybe not always work out, but on hitters. But yeah, they absolutely need a guy like that. Now, can he keep it up? I mean, he's not going to have a .24 all year, but, you know, is he going to regress back to the norm? I don't know. Mm-hmm. But really, really good sign for them and for him. And
0: Mike Trout, because we want to see him in the playoffs.
1: And he's had a little bit of resurgence.
0: Yes, Trout's been barreling the ball. Zach Neto, Joe Adell, they've got some pieces, and they had a good start. They a little bit below .500 right now, but yeah.
1: New manager.
0: Yes, some energy there, but overall, I do think their pitching does cause some concern outside of Soriano. Kokanowicz has been decent. Reed Detmers is solid, but yeah, it'll be interesting to see, but that's one for me. Got a couple more, but I want to hear what you're surprised about right now.
1: Okay, so my biggest surprise is going to be on the negative end, and it's the Philadelphia Phillies. Mm. I think that's the biggest one for me. There's been a number of bad starts by teams this year, and you know, you can go wherever, Mets, Red Sox, Astros, all good options to put on this list as well. But for me, it's the Phillies. I think they were the best team out of that group, the most to lose, I guess you could say, and the most I had following the NL East like I do, being a Braves fan, you know, that was supposed to be the team that was gonna, you know, and they still could vie for the division, right? It's mm-hmm. it's very early. They got a lot of talent, but man, the offense for them, you know, just hasn't been there. They're 28th in, well, I guess pitching, they're 28th in ERA, 29th in batting average, 26th in OPS. It's just all not really working out for them. Wow. And that it's just kind of shocking, right? It's a team that everybody kind of sees as a playoff team, a World Series team, making deep runs. You got Schwarber, you got Harper in that lineup, Trey Turner. You got big names, and they are bottom of the league right now. And so I think for me, that one stands out the most.
0: Oh, yeah. I mean, who has a better, outside of the Dodgers, who has a better first three hitters in their order from a namesake?
1: Right.
0: Trey Turner, Kyle Schwarber, Bryce Harper. I don't know if I can think of a team.
1: No.
0: The three are combined. I think their total salaries are $780 million. That's a lot of money atop that order. They're expected to produce. Speaking of hitting lefties, we saw Kyle Schwarber figure that out last year. You can sign him up for 40 bombs. We know what Bryce Harper and Trey Turner can do. I have a feeling that they're not going to be this bad.
1: No.
0: Like, with how talented they are. Like, that doesn't bring up Boehm or Marsh or some of their young guys. Zach Wheeler should be coming back soon. But it has been a brutal start. And in Philadelphia, you know how their fans get.
1: Yes.
0: And you can only imagine what they're thinking and saying right now. And I'm sure you follow that a little bit with your affinity for Atlanta and how good they are.
1: Yeah, and that's the other part, right, is
0: yeah,
1: the fans will put pressure on you,
0: mm-hmm,
1: even more so. And then how big of a hole can you dig yourself before you can't get out of it?
0: Mm-hmm.
1: And with the start Atlanta's had, they're already 8-9 games, however much they're up on Philly, or not just Philly, but on the division. There's a point where you can't make up that many games for the division, so now you're playing for a wild card. And like you said, they can easily make a run here, right? And
0: right.
1: They should probably still make the playoffs, even as a wild card. But at some point, you just can't dig yourself out of a hole.
0: And they locked some of these guys up for a long... I mean, Nola's on a massive deal. And Harper got whatever he got, 13-year right. extension. I mean, those guys are going to be there for a while. They're staples of this team. And I would sign up to have guys... have a team built around the Wheelers and the Schwarbers and the Turners and the Harpers and the Nolas. So I really like that. That's a prize for you because it is shocking that they're nearly losing 10 games in a row here in April. It's not something you would have expected.
1: No, not from that squad.
0: So another individual. I was debating if I was going to put this as a surprise because I kind of expected it, but I didn't expect it to this degree.
1: Okay.
0: And that is a guy from the White Sox named Munetaka Murakami.
1: Yeah.
0: One of the best home run hitters in the league right now. I think 10 bombs. He hit 5 in a row in one game. And for seam heads like us, I mean, we knew the name. We knew the name coming into the year. And we knew he had power. But coming over from Japan, my first exposure to him was the World Baseball Classic on Team Japan that beat USA, I think, what, 2020? And he was killing the ball and heard about him for a while, and then he finally comes over to the States. White Sox get him, so I'm like, man, that's tough. That's where good players go to die.
1: Right, they got nothing going on over there.
0: And I can't remember the last time a White Sox player is stealing national headlines, or just the team in general, other than being historically bad. Which, as of late, they've been that way. But I've just been shocked because I knew he had the power, but he is walking a ton. He's striking out quite a bit, but he's hitting a lot of home runs. And what is that? A 3 true outcome guy, which I didn't expect a guy coming from Japan. He was already kind of playing the American way.
1: Right.
0: Strike out, homer, walk. But he's doing that now, and he's fitting into the major leagues quite finely. So that's been a big surprise for me. And I'm enjoying watching him hit the baseball because he has hit some miles and miles over the fence. He's really fun to watch.
1: Yeah, he's really come on strong, and it's one of those things, like, when you come into the league, are you going to struggle initially, you know, with the different pitchers? You know, maybe you're not familiar with them, and then you come on later. Or maybe in his case, and we'll see how it transpires over the next couple of months, maybe the pitchers aren't aware of him. Right, you see guys get called up occasionally, and they'll rip the ball off the cover, or the cover off the ball for a month, and then pitchers figure them out, and the scouting reports get better. So maybe that's part of the process, is he's ahead of them, and maybe the pitchers will catch up to him. But I mean, right now he's just moonshot after moonshot.
0: Yes, and the plate discipline is something that I do think is in the surprise category, because we've seen guys like this before. I mean, to the nth degree, doing it for a long time, like. And Adam Dunn, he's not going to hit high average. He's going to get you bumped. Chris Davis, you know, I'm going to make a paycheck by sitting on a breaking ball or sitting on one pitch, one spot. And if I get 50 mistakes across 162 games, I won't miss them because I'm a major league hitter. And he is hitting mistakes. And so we'll see if people pitch him differently. But I think you combine that with good plate discipline, and he's been good. Now, he's not on a very good team. It's a very young roster in the White Sox and not a ton of talent around him. Benintendi atop that order. Anyway, we're not going to get into their roster.
1: Yeah,
0: but
1: they got a long way to go.
0: Yes, but he has been a big surprise.
1: Okay, my last one here. We're going to go to the good side, and we're going to go to the teams. And that is the Cincinnati Reds, who we saw here in town sweep the Rangers early on the year. Opening day, actually, I was there. And very weird team. I'm not really sure how to or what to think of them as a whole, because the pitching has been absolutely phenomenal. Their hitting is on the exact opposite end. They're almost like the Rangers last year through a month. They're getting great pitching. They're just doing whatever they can offensively. I mean, they have the worst average in baseball, and it's really not even close. I think it's like barely over 200. So they're quite a ways down in the average department, but they have some exciting players. Obviously, Ellie De La Cruz is one of the most exciting players in the game. You know, guys like Spencer Steer hit home runs against the Rangers. So, you know, but they're right there, you know, in the weird NL Central that the NL Central is right now, with all the teams having winning records, basically. So, Yeah, give me the Cincinnati Reds as a good surprise. I don't know if it'll last. I have no idea what to make of their team. I think they're probably like an 80-win team, maybe 83, 84 at best. But, you know, things go right your way in a year. You're right there for a division or a wild card. And, you know, all you got to do is play with confidence for a little bit and you start believing.
0: And this was a team that a lot of people probably forget because they did make the playoffs last year, but it felt like they weren't even there because they had to go up against the Dodgers and get swept
1: right.
0: so quickly. However, I like the talent that they have on this team. Sal Stewart, probably a rookie of the year candidate mm-hmm. right now, or definitely a candidate. Don't know if he's the favorite. Connor Griffin might be up there. Eugenio Suarez is good. They've got some talent. The offense does cause some concern, but I'm really excited about this pitching. Rhett Lauder, Chase Burns, they're both really good. And Hunter Green, it's going to be a while, but he should be back at some point this year, and that'll only add another element to the Reds. So that is a really good Central right now, but again, they haven't played a lot of division games, so we'll see.
1: Right. Long way to go. A lot of ball to play, especially in that division with the Brewers and the Cubs looking to make their mark atop the division. You have another one?
0: I had one more, and I was thinking about bringing up Jose Ramirez because he leads the league in stolen bases, and that just kind of surprised me right now at this current moment in time of recording. But then I looked up, and he had 40-plus swipe bags over the last couple of years, and he's over 30 years old. And I was like, man, that surprised me. But the thing that has surprised me watching baseball that I wanted to bring up for my final one was the ABS system this year. Because it is a new wrinkle, I think, for us, for baseball fans, because we don't watch a lot of minor league. But how much young talent is in the league right now? So much. I think this is the most I've seen of, like, first-year, second-year, third-year players making impacts, guys getting drafted in 2024 that are now your three-hitter. So a lot of those guys have some experience with the ABS because they used it in the minor leagues the last handful of years, and so they came up with it. It may be harder for Trey Turner, Bryce Harper, Kyle Schwarber, who it's new to them, but the thing in particular that I've noticed, and I probably think of this because I was a former pitcher in college, is that the breaking balls at the top of the zone now are being called that didn't used to get called because, that would always make me so mad when I try to throw a get me over breaking ball and it drops to the top of the zone and it looks like it's at the guy's head and guys are laying off on that. And the catchers, to their credit, who are having great success, the fielders are having more success in the ABS to begin so far than the batting, but the vertical length of the strike zone seems like it has changed a little bit. And it's been surprising to me this year, the adjustments, like guys are wanting to start to pepper the top of the zone. And I feel like that's going to make the ball, hitters are going to adjust. And I think we're even going to see more home runs. We might see a 2019 type season when everybody's hitting the ball out of the yard. Maybe not with the balls juiced like they were then, but there's been a lot of high strike calls and it's kind of been surprising to see everybody adjust and steal that breaking ball above the zone. This is just early feedback that I've seen with the naked eye, but the zone kind of hasn't been a surprise because I was intrigued. How is this going to work now that we're in the season? I know spring training and some minor league had it, but the ABS definitely and the challenge system, it's been fun to watch for me, but I'm a little bit surprised how it's played at the top of the zone this year.
1: Yeah, I think that was a big concern for a lot of people was that part of the zone. Because, yeah, like you said, umpires usually not calling that, especially on off-speed pitches. So, and this is going to be, you know, we say it's going to take experience and guys will adapt over time. I think this is going to be a longer time period for guys to really lock in on what they want to challenge, what should be challenged, that pitch or this pitch. It'll take at least the full year. And because everybody's strike zone's different, right? Mm-hmm. So, you know, they're doing it based on their height.
0: Their height, yeah.
1: So there's no, like, one, like, oh, this is it, right? And so for pitchers, maybe why pitchers' challenges are bad is because the strike zone is different on all the players. So the batters will get to know their strike zone in and out because theirs won't change. Now the pitchers have to adapt on the fly and be like, okay, well, that guy's shorter, this guy's taller, you know, whatnot. So You know, I don't think this will be like a 1 or 2 or 3 month guys are going to get it. You know, it might take a year. It might take 2 years. Like, yes. I don't know how long it'll take for guys to really lock in on that. But I do agree with you on the high pitches. Yeah, that will lead to some more home runs.
0: And I do think that's why it helps some of the younger guys that have been around it in mm-hmm. the minor leagues a little bit more. But I will say the television broadcasts, like, I'm so intrigued. They're like, they hit their head and it comes so right. quick. Like,
1: it's fun.
0: It's been, they're like, oh, is it a strike? And sometimes it does feel like the zone can be a little bit bigger because it's like the whole ball's outside the zone, but there's a little sliver.
1: Right.
0: They're like, oh, it's a strike.
1: One stitch hits the strike zone.
0: Yes. And so that part has been executed well. I am glad Major League Baseball waited to implement it because the technology at this point, it's so quick. Like, we see those expedited reviews now in the NFL. Like, that's been a good thing, but the strategy with, like, when you're going to challenge, I'm watching the game, I see a ball off the plate, challenge! You know, it's like, oh, it's the first inning,
1: yeah,
0: you know?
1: And each team has their own way of doing it. Like, I think the Twins basically challenge everything. Like, they don't care at all. You know, they'll do it whenever, and then you have teams like the Rangers who either don't really do it at all or they wait for the high leverage situations or, you know, but my philosophy is use them every game. At some point,
0: yes, can't
1: please
0: take them home with you.
1: So right. at some point, you know, or if you're down 4-1 and you got guys on base, I don't care if it's a third inning, you know, you don't want a game to get out of hand and you have a chance to score some runs. So yeah, I'm all for using them. And then it's just a matter of learning on the fly of, okay, this guy actually has a good idea of, you know, challenging, you know, like let's say Evan Carter, he might have a high percentage, right? But then maybe Zeke Duran doesn't have a high challenge rate, right? So you kind of want those guys maybe to use yeah. them. But, yeah, there's a lot to go into it, and I think it'll take a lot longer than we think for teams to really lock in on who and what and why and when. You know, there's a lot of variables there, and it's really exciting to see. And, you know, it just adds another element to the game. Another way for outcomes to be decided, especially with the late-game strikeout or something.
0: It does. It does indeed.
1: All right, that'll do it for us this week here on Rangers Ranch. That was Will Connerly. I'm Tyler Samsel. I think Killer will be back next week, but I guess you'll have to tune in to see. But thanks for tuning in. We'll see you next week.
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10: You know, it's interesting. For such a long time, I think people thought about diseases as something that mostly happened later in life. Just in recent years, however, we as a society have really begun to think about preventing certain ailments much, much earlier. Case in point, new study out of Northwestern University School of Medicine found the mid-30s are a major turning point for men's heart health. For women, about a decade later. But for the men, this is the time when you really need to be thinking about your heart health seriously. At a bare minimum, start seeing a primary care doctor once a year just to get your blood pressure and cholesterol checked. You can also look up and then do your best to follow what is known as the American Heart Association's Life's Essential Eight. These are things everyone can do to decrease the risk of heart disease. I'm Dr. Sanjay Gupta, helping you live a better life.
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0: So prevalent nowadays in society.
20: Rich people love it because they don't have to pay. I mean, you know, to the extent that the states raise money from people who that where the dollar really means something to them, actually relieves the taxes on me or other rich people. I mean, it's not direct. I mean, it's the net effect.
0: Is he the Cadbury egg guy? Does he do the commercials for Cadbury eggs?
21: Well, Jonas, I was going to say, I don't know that answer, but do you want to chime in on this? Because I feel like he's attacking you. I feel like for as long as I've known you, Warren Buffett, who's been incredibly successful as an investor, is basically attacking you and everything you believe and everything that you're about.
0: Yeah. What do you care, dude? So if somebody wants to place a wager on an NBA game, an NFL game, a WNBA game, a horse race, what do you care? Who cares? Like, what is this whole thought that, well, you know, they're taking advantage of people and they're doing this.
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0: and Super Subs is a big one. It's like
1: it's
0: in the Valley.
1: It's a big East Coast thing, you know? Yeah, like really New York, is. Boston. Oh, goodness.
0: They become too bougie out here.
1: Yeah, and they try to make them too expensive. Yeah.
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11: What are the chances you are listening to this while drinking a nice hot cup of coffee? If so, don't let me stop you. For years, we've been reporting on the health benefits of coffee, and that's not going to stop today. A new study, this one out of Harvard School of Public Health, found that coffee and tea could help lower your risk of developing dementia. People who enjoyed 1 to 3 caffeinated cups a day saw the biggest impact. In addition to the caffeine, coffee contains hundreds of bioactive compounds that can influence inflammation, glucose metabolism, vascular function, and oxidative stress. It's also possible coffee drinkers might be doing other things that keep them healthy. Eating a more balanced diet, getting plenty of exercise, sleep, not smoking, or drinking too much alcohol. And finally, staying socially active. I'm Dr. Sanjay Gupta,